0: technology executives during this summit. 8 people are dead after a B-52 crash at a California military base.
1: Edwards Air Force Base says 8 people were on board the B-52 bomber that crashed shortly after takeoff at 11:20 a.m. Monday, and quote, initial indications are that the crash was not survivable. We're told emergency personnel are on scene and officials are working to account for everyone that was on the plane. The crash is under investigation. No word on the identity of those who are on board. Edwards Air Force Base is about 100 miles north of downtown Los Angeles. I'm Jason Athenson.
0: Former Border Patrol Commander Gregory Bovino has launched an exploratory committee ahead of a possible 2028 presidential run, saying no options are off the table, while emphasizing a hardline immigration platform focused on large-scale deportation policy proposals, as well as signaling a potential entry into the Republican field. Another media merger is in the works.
2: Fox is buying Roku for $22 billion, or about $160 per share. It's the latest chapter in the ongoing saga of media consolidation as the industry deals with changes and challenges. The deal will bring together Fox News and sports channels, as well as streaming service Tubi, which it bought in 2020 with Roku. It's been about 7 years since Fox made its last major move of this kind, when it sold its entertainment assets in a $71 billion deal with Disney. I'm Daria Albinger.
0: Wall Street closed higher from America's News Network, USA Radio News.
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4: 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I'm David Stiles. 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
4: Denny Hamlin didn't have to fight through traffic this past Sunday on a charge to the front of the field. Hamlin finished top 10 in both stages and led 4 times for 28 laps, taking the lead from Christopher Bell with 5 laps remaining and claiming the checkered flag for the 3rd consecutive week. Here are Denny's thoughts on achieving the trifecta at the Tricky Triangle.
6: I don't think it's going to be something that's going to go on the resume, but it's going to be something that I certainly remember. I was highly motivated anyway coming in here. I knew this would be my best shot. Now I'm just thinking, holy crap, man, we're 3 seconds away from having 5 in a row at Charlotte with the rain. Oh my goodness, this is just, it's been a fun run.
4: With this win, Denny Hamlin also notches his 64th career victory, and he stands in sole possession of 9th place on the all-time wins list.
6: Yeah, I mean, it's super special, certainly for a lot of reasons. But, you know, I'm just at this point in my career, just trying to stack as many wins as possible. You know, wherever we finish in the championships, whatever. To me, it's like wins, wins, wins. Like, what is your win percentage? We've had so many races where we've been dominant this year. Yeah, we won 4, but, man, we could easily have a lot right now. Been able to execute. Yeah, that's been the biggest difference. Over the last month versus early in the season, the speed's no different. It's just execution's better.
4: NASCAR is now headed west to Naval Base Coronado for the San Diego Street Course. Will Toyota's dominance continue? I'm David Stiles. This is PRN's Garage Pass.
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13: 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Oh, my God. It should be called Fakebook, because there are a lot of people out there who pretend to be the happiest people on the planet, and they post these amazing pictures, and then they're miserable, absolutely miserable. So, Facebook, Fakebook, whatever. But yeah, so it is Scott, and I'm joined in the studio tonight with my first hour guest, Mercedes, who's actually going to hang out for the second hour for a little while until she's like, I'm out of here. This is crazy. So yeah, if you were listening to the disclaimer that said that the voice and opinion of the show does not reflect on the radio station, that is true, because this is my opinion, all right? So I was going to talk, as somebody who helps a lot of people with mental health issues when they're in crisis, resources, programs, whatever. And when I go from programs, I talk about, you know, there's a lot of byproducts of mental health when it comes to substance abuse, anger issues, financial issues, stuff like that. So I had teased it before, and I call them soul suckers, because as much as I love to help everybody, And every day I do it for free. So to say that I don't do it because I don't love to help people would be a straight up lie. But the soul suckers, which I refer to, are the people who call and have every excuse on why they can't do something. I put more effort into their well-being than they do themselves. And it sucks my soul, because it's what I will get frustrated. And I've talked about this before. As a police officer, you deal with that person who aggravates you and gets you on edge and has turned the screws so tight that you're so wound up that you're like, I absolutely hate everybody right now, until you meet that old lady who smiles at you or a little kid who waves at you in traffic. Yeah, yeah. And it resets you and you're like, oh, I'm good now, right?
14: Yeah.
13: So the soul suckers are the people who, when they call me up, and I know I've talked to Joe, who is in the chat group on the Hidden Battles Facebook page live right now. I've talked to him about it. I've talked to Sean at Bitforge about it. I've talked to Mike over at New England Mindfulness. I've talked to Chris. I've talked to everybody about it. When you put more effort into them getting better than they are, that is the soul sucker. When you say, I'm going to make the call for you, and I reach out to, you know, on-site, I reach out to the vet center, I reach out to all these different people for them, and they sit back at home and make excuses on why they can't do something. That is what I call a soul sucker, because they're just literally not, they're not putting in for themselves. I'm doing all the effort. And when it comes to me doing more effort to get you better, that's sucking my soul. And that's what I refer to the soul suckers are. I've had people in the past that I've gone, they're like, I need to get into a facility. I've been drinking. I'm about to lose everything. You know, my significant other's kicking me out. I'm going to lose custody of my kids. I'm going to do this. I'm going to do that. And I need to get into a place. And I reach out to, you know, my friend Tara or Tony or Sonny or whoever. I find all these facilities in this. And then I do all this effort and I get them. And I'm like, okay, you're going to fly out on Thursday and you're going to this program. Oh, I'd love to Thursday. But, oh, you know what? I can't because my son's got a baseball game on Saturday. And then if I have a cookout on Saturday night and I have to be there because I'm making wings and this special, you know, and this, when they start to make excuses.
14: It's disappointing.
13: It is. It's because they're not ready to make the choice. By calling me, they're checking a box. And they're saying, look, I'm making an effort. I called this guy Scott. And then what they do is they take the knowledge of everything I've done for them over the last 2 days. I reached out to this person. I give them all this information. This is who I reached out to. This is the program. It's in Florida, whatever. Then they go back and they say, look, I talked to this guy, you know, and I'm trying to make a chance. I'm trying to do this. I'm trying to look. And we even talked to this. We talked. And we even did this. And we did that. And it's just them checking a box to try to stay in the good graces of what they're about to lose.
14: Yeah.
13: And it's not like only my soul they're sucking away from. They're sucking away from the people they're legitimately lying to in their lives because they're not committed to getting better. They're just not at that point in their life where they want to get better.
14: You can't make anybody do anything that they're...
13: You can't lead a horse to water, right? Yeah. Well, you can, but you can't make them drink it,
14: yeah,
13: right?
14: Yeah.
13: And that's the same thing. Like, you can make all the effort in the world to help people, but if they're not ready and they're not committed to their well-being, it's soul-sucking. Yeah. And that's what I wanted to talk about in this episode, because it's been happening a lot to us where I offer help. I start reaching out to my connections and not necessarily calling in favors for you, but resources, you know? And then to find out that half the story that the person has given me, which if I had found out the true story in the first place, I would not have gone out of my way to make an effort to get these people to where they should be. Because they give you this story and they're like, you know, the story, I'm just going to make one up. No, everything was fine. I never got stopped for OUI. I just knew I stopped on the side of the road and I knew that I needed to get help. And then you talk to somebody else. They're like, oh, no, it's his third OUI. He was absolutely drunk. His kid was in the backseat. Now, I'm making this up. So if this applies to you, you know, what did they say in movies? You know, if the people, if the people or stories or whatever are likeness, it's not. It's prefabricated. So I'm making this up. And when you find out that there's a lot more to the story, I feel like a complete idiot because I've gone and I've tried to make, you know, under the false pretenses. Because if somebody had told me, yeah, it's my 30, my kid was in the backseat, that's a totally different story. We need to get you help quicker. We need to get you into something,
14: right?
13: You know, not, all right, yeah, this can wait a couple weeks because this is on your...
14: Giving you that urgency.
13: Yeah.
14: And
13: like,
14: it's disappointing when you find out that it's really not that urgent and you just wasted all your time and resources.
13: And the thing that aggravates me is, if you're lying about this to me, what else are you lying about? You know, and it's when somebody says, oh, no, it's a lot worse. I will give you an example. A while ago, we were reached out to by a mutual friend from another organization, and they had told us that they had somebody working on their team who had stated that them and their spouse were homeless. They had two children, and they needed help. And I'm like, whoa. And they're like, yep, spouse is a veteran. I'm like, two young children, veteran couch surfing, that's a big no-no, especially for me. I'm like, nope, no veteran should be couch surfing.
14: No.
13: So I said, have them call me. Yep. We're going to get them some resources. I talked to them, And they were like, you know, it's okay because we actually have a room at a friend's house. And I said, have you reached out to, you know, someplace to try to get you affordable veteran housing? And I go, oh, we have, but they said no. I'm like, okay, well, I'm going to reach out to them again. What else can we do to get right. My kids need clothes, and these are the sizes. Okay. Right, yeah. I get the sizes, everything else. And then I said, this is not our mission, but I'm going to use our Facebook platform. I'm going to reach out to other organizations and try to do this. Another organization reached out to me from down South Shore and said, why don't we do a GoFundMe? And I'm like, I've never done a GoFundMe. It's right. not my mission. I can't do it. They're like, we'll do it.
14: Okay.
13: I'm like, cool. Right. Give us all the information. I'll make the post, whatever. I give all the information, and the GoFundMe goes up. And within 20 minutes, they got calls from like 6 different people who were like, they're a fraud. I'm like, what? And they're like, they're a fraud. I'm like, what do you mean they're a fraud? Nope. And then all the screenshots started coming through. So now this organization's calling me and they're like, did you vet these people? I'm like, no. I literally was like, these people need. Yeah. And they were like, I'm going to share something with you. And they started sharing it and sharing and sharing it. The individual's like, my spouse is legally deaf. I try talking to them. They don't hear anything. You know, it's really frustrating for me and the kids and blah, blah, blah. I'm like, oh, okay. Then I get their
14: pulling
13: Instagram.
14: Out your heartstrings on.
13: Yeah. Like, yeah. Oh, they knew, right. Then I get the Instagram link, and the Instagram link is like them whispering to their significant other to do blank, blank, blank to them in bed. And I'm like, wait a second. I thought they were deaf. Then it turns out that they have a very successful OnlyFans page. They also make a lot of money on a platform page that they smoke a bunch of weed on.
14: Oh my God.
13: And it was like so embarrassing, right? So I literally called them up and I said, I do not care what you do in your private life. I said, that's on you, whatever.
14: Right.
13: But when you make it public, I said, I still don't judge you. I said, but I have a problem with you coming and saying to me all these things.
14: Because that was your problem too.
13: Yeah. I go, because now I've been spending all this time trying to raise funds and get clothes and everything else for you.
14: Your time's valuable.
13: Yes. And she was like, I'm so embarrassed. I'm like, well, and I'm like, you shouldn't be embarrassed. I'm like, you put it out there. I said, if you're making money over it, I said, you can't really be embarrassed about it.
14: Yeah.
13: It's kind of
14: your
13: a thing.
14: But
13: yeah. I mean, it's your thing. Yeah. I said, but, and I was more embarrassed because the fact that I had gone out and put myself out there to try to help these people who clearly did not need help. They were looking for more. Turns out they had affordable housing, veterans housing. Like it was crazy, like crazy. And then one of the people who more savvy than me was saying, started showing me the ranking on this, like high, it was like a weed site, and they did reviews on high, like, potency weed. It was like very expensive weed, and that's not my thing.
14: Not mine either.
13: But they're like, they have to be making like $100,000 a year on with this site because they're ranked in the top 10.
14: So they're not even at poverty level, and they're taking up affordable housing that other veterans.
13: And that was soul,
14: never mind your time,
13: soul stealing and soul sucking, right? And that's what it is. And a lot of people say, well, they're veterans, they deserve that.
14: They deserve not to be homeless also.
13: I agree. But you know what? But there's somebody who is more needy. And we've talked about that in the last hour. Volunteer. Like if you don't feel or you think you want to be involved, but you know somebody else is more needy, you don't want to take a spot?
14: You feel like somebody volunteer. Else might be. But
13: yeah. But we've found on many occasions when you sit there and go, someone's worse than me. Yeah, but you know what? You're worse than somebody.
14: Right. Exactly.
13: And that's the way you should look at it too.
14: You're also worthy of.
13: Yeah. Yeah. So... that's my rant on soul sucking and soul stealing, because we get a lot of people who reach out to us at Hidden Battles a lot, and we'll spend a good quality time, and we're 100% volunteer. Everybody that's with us is 100% volunteer, and we'll spend a lot of time and invest ourselves into getting people better, only to find out that they don't go to any of the groups, they don't ever follow up with any of the programs we set them up with. Or they check a box and go someplace for, you know, a day. And they're like, oh, I wasn't bad. And then they leave. And it's like, well, you were. So not saying or disparaging somebody from getting help. But I think if you're truly honest right off the bat and say, you know what? I need help, but I'm not ready to commit myself to the point that I can go away for 2 weeks. What can I find that's not that?
14: What can I do for now?
13: Yeah, exactly. Well, what can we do to help me now? Yeah. All right. Yeah, we have peer support groups. Yeah. There's meetings here. Reach out to these people. They have an outpatient program. Mm-hmm. You know, you can talk to a clinician. Let's get you lined up with a clinician or a therapist you can talk to. Mm-hmm. There is a lot of other things than saying, I need to go away. And then I find you a bed. Because guess what? That bed's got your name on it.
14: Right.
13: And somebody else could have used it. And I found on occasions that we've called up places and they're like, well, we have 3 beds that are reserved for the weekend, but we'll let you know if somebody falls through.
14: Yeah.
13: Because you're not the only one. There's other people out there too. But
14: I think there's a lot of shame in terms of people actually being ready to do things. I think sometimes they feel shameful about the circumstances that they're in.
13: Yeah.
14: But there still has to be a level of accountability for yourself that you have to take.
13: And one of the things I found in when people say, I'm doing this for my family.
14: You got to do it for you.
13: You got to do it for you. Because when you are a better you, it's already benefiting your family.
14: Yeah.
13: Like, it's benefiting everybody that you are in contact with and you are going to be in contact with.
14: It's like that warning on the airplanes. Like, you put your mask on before you help your family.
13: And we say that all the time. We always use that analogy. But so when people say, you know what, you have to do it for you. Mm-hmm. Because realistically, I've had people come to group and they're like, yeah, I'm here because my wife told me to. Awesome. And I'm like, we're not going to get much out of you. Yeah. You know, you're checking a box.
14: What does it mean to you?
13: Yeah. And you try to engage them and you're like, no, you got to be here for you. You have to do the work. You have to put in, you know, the time, the effort.
14: I think it's easier sometimes for people to be like, well, they told me to do it, so I'm here, rather than being like, why am I actually here? What's driving me to?
13: We had somebody who was court ordered to attend our peer group and they sat in their car outside.
14: But that doesn't count.
13: And then I got a call and they said, does he attend? I said, oh no, he's here, but he doesn't attend. They're like, what do you mean? I go, he sits in his car and you can see the glow of his phone. You know, he's on his phone. I go, and they're like, yeah. And they said, and I said, he's just checking a box. I said, and don't get me wrong. Like, it takes a lot to come to a peer group, to open up, trust people with your story. Mm-hmm. Especially because you think, is my trauma at a level that matches other people's trauma? Like, am I just taking this the wrong way? You know, am I the P word? You know, so many other people have gone through worse than I have, right? One, we don't minimize struggles, right? We don't go, oh, what, that's it? Like, we're like, oh, that stinks, because it's their struggle. It's not ours.
14: How it affects people is
13: different. And it's huge. It takes a lot of courage and inner strength to pour your story out there. Because you think people are going to look at you. But the great thing about our peer group is we're peers. We're all the same walk of life. We can relate to what you're going through. Mm-hmm. And I don't want to take that away from anybody. I don't want to say that, you know, well, maybe he was sitting on his car because he didn't have the courage, but he didn't have it in him to come in and open up and be that. Okay, I got that. But come in and listen.
14: Yeah.
13: Come in and be present and maybe get something. Listen to the solutions that some of our guys have come up with to better their lives.
14: Yeah. Put one step in front of the other and move
13: forward. Exactly. Take the step. And I say it all the time. The first step of getting there is the hardest step. Everything else after that's
14: what's
13: a bonus.
14: What happens? You don't like it?
13: Yeah. You never know.
14: You tried. You know,
13: Half the time we just talk about movie quotes and picking on each other, you know, because we've established that relationship.
14: Yeah.
13: It's that gallows humor, that dark humor, right? So when people are listening thinking, oh, Scott's just insensitive, I'm not.
14: You have to protect yourself also in your own feelings and boundaries.
13: Yeah, and that's the thing. Like, you can literally come in and say, and we've had people come in, and I tell them off the bat, we don't put you on the spot. Like, I'll say, what's your story? And they're like, I'm just, you know, I'm like, military? Yeah, oh, cool. And then we'll talk about military service. Yeah. Like, I'm not like,
14: what happened?
13: Tell me about everything.
14: Yeah.
13: Like, yo, you know, what happened? Yeah. Show me on this doll. You know what I mean? Like, I mean, that's not what we are, you know. And when people come in and they open up, because we are in a collective group of misfits, you know, where, you know, this person's going through this and then he's going through that and this person's going through this and whatever. So we can all relate to it one way or another. But like
14: everybody's,
13: I said,
14: got their stuff.
13: Yeah.
14: It's different stuff. And,
13: yeah, exactly.
14: Same categories. Yeah.
13: Same circus, different clowns, you know. So I'm not being insensitive to that, but it's the point where, what are you ready for now? Not like, when are you ready? What are you ready for now?
14: What can you do today?
13: Like, what steps are we taking today to get you better?
14: Yeah.
13: Instead of excuse me, instead of going, well, yeah, this is what I need and this is the problems I got, but I'm not willing to do any of it.
14: Right.
13: Like, so where do we start today? Mm-hmm. And when we establish that relationship with the quest for help, that's where the soul sucking, like the soul sucking stops. Because then it's okay. Yeah. You're not ready for, you know, a week away. You're not ready for a program like on-site. You're looking for art therapy. Art therapy would be good for you.
14: And it's okay too, though.
13: Yeah, exactly.
14: It's okay not to be 100% into it.
13: And you know what? You might not have to be 100% into it.
14: Yeah.
13: You literally.
14: One step at a time. You just gain. Maybe you'll have a great experience. Maybe somebody will say something to you that'll spark something else, and then you'll want to do something different. And snowballs.
13: And dip your toe in the water, because a lot of time art therapy is conversations. Like, you're doing stuff, but you're having conversations, and you build your support group that way.
14: That
13: you,
14: word therapy.
13: Yeah, like, exactly. It's therapy.
14: Some psychologist in an office.
13: and it's not. Listen, we don't all sit around the campfire with a guitar and kumbaya. Like, it's not that. It's literally like we have group. We appear where guys come in and like, I had the worst day. My lawnmower didn't start, and this is me. Yeah. My lawnmower didn't start. This didn't happen. This on the way here, I got cut off by three people. I want to, you know, and then everybody's like, yeah, stinks.
14: When life hands you lemonades, right?
13: Yeah, yeah.
14: Maybe
13: yeah,
14: the people that get acid reflux. They're going to like craft themselves or something. You never know. Like, you got to make lemonade.
13: Yeah, and that's the thing. It's like, it's not.
14: They might be having a worse day. You never know.
13: Yeah, and it literally could be the littlest things that are just triggering you, but it's the conversation. It's just the. I'm venting for 5 minutes, you know? It's like when like, your boyfriend, girlfriend, sister, father, uncle, whoever is aggravating you, you call your best friend, and you just have verbal diarrhea, and it all comes out. Yeah. And at the very end, you're like,
14: wow.
13: Yeah, so what are you doing tonight? Yeah. You know, like, so it's over. Like, you vented. You had that offloading of it. And that's what's good about it. So if that's what you need, call me up and vent, you know? I'm going to offer some solutions. I'm going to say, well, maybe you should talk to a therapist, or maybe you should go for a hike.
14: Yeah.
13: Pick up, you know, try golf. Golf frisbee. Like,
14: disc,
13: you know,
14: disc golf. Yeah,
13: disc golf, whatever. Like, try different things to use that to manage, you know, your stress level. Yeah.
14: What is it? Emotion is energy in motion?
13: Yes. Yeah, good one. Let's see. Julie, she's gearing up to go to Warrior Path for 5 days. And she hasn't been involved in Hidden Battles, but she's getting here. Exactly. Ease into it. Julie, she does what she's supposed to. She knows where she should start and what she's going to go through. And she's like a lot of other people. Calls up, asks for advice. And Julie, I hope you don't mind, but, you know, asks for advice and says, this is what I'm going through now. And it's like, try this, try that. What works here? Maybe it'll work. If not, you know, and a lot of information gets passed. But it's not, there's more e-bikes going by, 100 miles per hour.
14: There's two on that bike.
13: Yeah. Snuggling. Yeah. It's a snuggle with a struggle. But that's what I'm just trying to convey, is be open about what you're willing to do and where you are in your journey to self-healing. You know, don't come at me and go, I'm so committed. I need to go away. I need this and I need that. And then when I give it to you, they go, ooh.
14: I'm not doing that.
13: Yeah. Like, if you're not ready for it, just be upfront. Mm-hmm. Listen, I need help, but I can't do this. I can't do that. I can't do this. What are my options?
14: Yeah.
13: Instead of going, yeah, I'm in everything. And then I make calls. And then the next thing you know, it's like,
14: they're overwhelmed. It's too
13: much. Ooh, yeah. I just got like this home pedicure kit, and I'm going to be doing my nails this weekend. So I really can't go. Yeah, exactly. That travels lice. Go.
14: Yeah.
13: You know? Self care. It's wonderful. Mm-hmm. So that's my, I'm done with my soul stealing. I think that's that for that conversation. I feel better after venting.
14: That was your diarrhea.
13: Yeah, exactly. That's my diarrhea. That's my offload. You guys are welcome. What else do we have? So a lot of things that we have coming up. It is full season this for us for Hidden Battles. Tons of programs. But, you know, we're always looking for new things. And, you know, we talk about, I'm going to be trying to, well, I'm doing, it's on the Philadelphia Marathon I'm doing for Swim with the Mission. It's actually, I'm only doing an 8K, which is almost 5 miles, which I can do pretty much standing on my head. I'm going to ruck it, but I'm going to step it up, and I'm going to try to beat my normal speed. So I'm going to start training now to the point that I want to get a really decent time. I want to ruck around 10-minute miles, which is going to be hard because my legs are junk and I'm fat. So
14: one step at a time.
13: Yeah. Oh, yeah. One step towards my death at a time. So it's the pitter-patter of my life, especially dying.
14: Yeah. Yeah.
13: I'm going to have one of those ones that looks like a hat and it's just an umbrella.
14: Yeah. Oh, with the drink.
13: Yeah, yeah, I'm going with that.
14: Straws,
13: yeah. I'm just going to put Jack Daniels in my ruck with a hydration pack. No, so I will be doing that. So I'm trying something new, and it's a personal goal of mine. I mean, when I was younger, I would run, you know, I would do the 10-mile army runs and stuff like that. But since I'm old now and fairly broken and fat, I'm not sure if I mentioned that, this is going to be something for me, which I'm going to be excited about because it's whenever I do a 5K or a race or anything, I never compete for the clock. I compete for myself completing it. So that's realistically what it's for. And I always take up the rear because I always want to help people cross the finish line. I don't want to leave anyone behind. Is on you. I'm leaving everybody behind. I'm going to try to do my best. And it wasn't him. I thought it was him. I caught out of the corner of my eye. Yeah, I was talking about, so we've mentioned him before, the coolest guy in Nashua, with his feathers hair and his 501 jeans and his black t-shirt and his pink comb in his pocket. He walks by on occasion. If you listen to our old podcast, you can go to hiddenbattlesfoundation.org, go to radio, and you will have all the links to the old episodes. Or you can go to wsmn.live, go to Hidden Battles Radio archives, and you can find all the old episodes there also. But we've mentioned him a bunch of times. We've talked about ADHD, and I thought I saw him out of the corner of my eye. I'm like, there he is.
14: He's taking Tom.
13: yeah, there he is. Yeah, hi, I'm Tom.
14: The squirrel, yeah. Yeah.
13: So I challenge people to try new things. I challenge them to get out of their comfort zone, like when we talk about, metal detecting, farming. There are so many people with backyard farms, not because of the fact that they're producing a lot of viable vegetables to sell. Yeah. Like I know for a fact that there's a lot of people in my neighborhood, in my backyard, that people are getting 4 and 5 tomatoes and they're excited about it. And it's
14: excited about one.
13: Yeah. And it's the fact that
14: you did that.
13: Doing something. You're started from dirt. Mm-hmm. And it's and it's like I've accomplished this.
14: Yeah.
13: And but the thing is playing in dirt is grounding.
14: Yeah.
13: And
14: walk around barefoot.
13: Yeah. And that's touch grass, right?
14: Yeah.
13: But there's a lot of reasons that farmers live to their 90, right?
14: Yeah.
13: It's hard work. It's not like it's easy work. These guys are getting up at 4 in the morning. Mm-hmm. Especially, I had a kid that I was in the Army with. Lynn Krull was his name. He was a corn farmer from Iowa. Yeah. This kid, he used to get up at 4:30 in the morning, go and farm, change, go to school, come home and farm,
14: yeah.
13: Right? There is some therapeutic, substance to this,
14: absolutely.
13: Right?
14: Humans weren't really designed to just be stationary.
13: No, sit around.
14: We were hunters and gatherers before we were office people.
13: Yeah. And we're going to look like that movie, WALL-E. We're going to be fatties floating around drinking from Big and By and Large or whatever it is. Watch WALL-E. That's WALL-E. What this movie's turning. That's what we're turning into.
14: The robot WALL-E?
13: Yeah. Oh, you ever seen that movie? WALL-E. Yeah.
14: Okay.
13: Remember the people all floating around in those disky golf carts? Watching TV, something
14: yes.
13: Like, ooh, new
14: the
13: cups out.
14: Yeah,
13: yeah, by and large, right? But so, yeah, try metal detecting. Try Allison and Cassidy from Operation Delta Dog, surfing. They've taken surfing lessons.
14: Oh, yeah. Skateboarding.
13: Yeah, there's so many things. Get on an e-bike.
14: Yeah, badminton.
13: Yeah, badminton, pickleball if you want to get into a fight with old people.
14: Cool.
13: But yeah, but there's a lot of things that you need to concentrate and be present at. We had the Empower program. They went and did archery.
14: Oh, yeah.
13: And we had said, they get done with archery. And I was like telling some of the girls from Empower, because there's no guys involved. And I was like, did you explain to them how mindful it is to do that? And they were like, no, we never thought of it that way. You had to be present. You had to be concentrated. Nothing else existed for when you were concentrating on where you're going to loose your arrow. And draw it and everything else. There's a lot involved in it.
14: Distract yourself.
13: Create a mental reset. Yeah, right?
14: If you do it enough, it'll be a habit.
13: Mm. Yeah. And that was the thing. Like, our equine, right?
14: Mm-hmm.
13: The people that go, and I think, do we still have, let me think, who's still here on the Facebook page? Talk about the equine program. Like, we have a lot of people that do the equine. And I get messages from them after they leave. Matt, Silent Matt K. He's like, I went wicked anxious. I was very annoyed. And then he hung out with Cream Cheese, the horse.
14: Cream Cheese
13: is the horse.
14: No longer annoyed.
13: Yeah. And then he's like, I feel so much better now. And a lot of guys go there. Even when they're like, oh, no, I'm doing good. Like, no, it's okay. Yeah. You're doing good because of this. Mm-hmm. So continue to do it.
14: Right.
13: You know? So, and that's the thing that we as humans do is, as soon as we feel it's good and we're comfortable, we discontinue it, not realizing that this is why you're doing well. Yeah. It's the oil change.
14: Yeah.
13: Get your oil changed.
14: Self-care.
13: Yeah, self-care, something like that, yeah. But I have a friend who's probably the most manliest dude on the planet, tattooed from neck to toe, right? He's an excavator operator, like big guy. He goes and gets his toes and his nails done.
14: Self-care.
13: And it's his self-care. And he's like, I love getting pedicures.
14: Taking care of yourself.
13: You know why? Because you're not doing anything else. You're just sitting there. You're enjoying the time. Nobody's bugging you.
14: You're not doing anything for anybody else either. You're doing something for
13: exactly.
14: yourself.
13: Exactly. No, you're horrifying that lady who's got your feet in her hands. But, you know.
14: She'll be okay.
13: Yeah. Tip her well.
14: She'll survive.
13: Tip her well. But yeah, self-care is huge. Mm-hmm. But step outside your comfort zone. Try new things. That's why Easter Seals office so much, right? And you guys do more than just veterans. Like, you do a lot in the community.
14: Absolutely, yeah. Adult day programs. We do stuff for kids.
13: Yeah.
14: Snowmos.
13: Yeah. And that's the thing. So, if not for yourself, if not for yourself, volunteer. Get involved with an organization. Mm-hmm. Because guess what? It's going to help you by helping other people. Because you're going to be present. You're going to be mindful. You're going to be using a part of your brain that is not sitting at home dwelling on things that you cannot change. Or you can change, but just are not ready to. And I think when you do stuff like that, and you do... My voice just cracked like Peter Brady's. It was awesome. when you do start to challenge yourself, and you start to do different things, explore the world, and explore the world around you, you never know. You might find that thing that you never knew that you absolutely love and... You know, a hooked on needlepoint, yarn, whatever. Like,
14: knitting.
13: It could be anything. Yeah. Think of it this way, folks. Eddie Van Halen started off as a drummer. He tried guitar one day. And realistically.
14: Rest is history.
13: Yeah, like ridiculous.
14: What's the worst that happened, though? You don't like it?
13: Exactly.
14: Don't do it again.
13: You can say, you know what?
14: Once.
13: I tried it.
14: Yeah.
13: I'm good, you know?
14: Try anything once, yeah.
13: Yeah. And that's what I'm trying to, I challenge you to do that. If there's something, like I said, if you're still with tuning in, and it's something that you've tried, that you loved or you hated, just fire it off. Let us know, because I'm kind of curious. I'll tell you something that I tried and I absolutely hated was, this is years ago, a friend of mine's like, you should come and try this adult basketball league. And I was like, okay. And I realized that I'm not good at basketball and I'm fast, and I don't realize that cutting certain directions while dribbling, gravity and me didn't get along. So I fell down a lot, and I was not happy with that.
14: It's also a no contact sport, which is kind of...
13: Yeah. So,
14: no
13: yeah.
14: elbows.
13: Yeah. So I will tell you, I've tried basketball. I am not... I can shoot hoops by myself. I'll play with my son on occasion. But pickup league of basketball is not my thing. A lot of people, especially veterans and first responders, hockey is a big sport.
14: Oh, yeah.
13: You know? Try it. You can go to Skate for the 22 or Healing Heroes, and they provide all the hockey equipment, so you can try it.
14: Wow, yeah.
13: You know, so don't be afraid to try new things.
14: Why not, right?
13: Yeah. What's something you tried that you were like, this is the greatest thing, or this is the worst thing?
14: It's funny that you asked me that. So I told you about the Aiming for Zero event that we went to at the 6-Hour Academy.
13: Mm-hmm, yep.
14: So I don't have a problem with guns, never really was... into it though. I own guns, mm-hmm. but not really. And we went
13: sport
14: to that event.
13: Shooting.
14: Right. Yeah. Mm-hmm. I went to that event and I was like, this is actually, I'm having a good time. But, mm-hmm. And then by the end of the day, I bought a new gun from them and now we have a membership and I go everywhere.
13: Oh, that's cool.
14: I just wasn't expecting
13: yeah.
14: to make that shift. I was like, mm-hmm. I just like shooting them in the backyard. It's no biggie. And now I'm like, no, I'm competitive. Like now I want to, I want to compete. Yeah. Like now I'm going to beat that time and you're going to, I'm better than you. No, I'm just kidding.
13: You're like, what's that?
14: Yeah.
13: With me, I think stand-up comedy. was the thing that I tried that I absolutely I fell in love with. Because I'm like, I like storytelling.
14: Yeah.
13: And I just wanted to, I had like two stories in my head that I really wanted to tell because I knew they were funny. And then one of them's only part of my routine. The other one is like, it's funny for me. And people are like, I think it's funny, but it just doesn't. It's in a military crowd. It's definitely a funny story. But around normal people, people. But
14: what if you like it? So, tell it.
13: Yeah.
14: Do
13: so
14: it for you.
13: So
14: you know?
13: Yeah, exactly. So it. So it, you know, I do like to get on stage, and my Billy, who I worked with, he also does stand up, and he is in the same boat. He's like absolutely loves getting up and storytelling and performing, and even when you don't get the laughs you want, I come off the stage like I killed it.
14: Yeah.
13: You know, this crowd just sucked. Like, but I'm amazing. You know, like I did good. So I think that was one of the things that I really enjoyed.
14: That's a good attitude to have. You got to carry that with you.
13: Yeah, it's not me. It's you.
14: Yeah, no, I'm just kidding.
13: It's like we're breaking up. Yeah. It's not me. It's you. so that's one thing that I truly enjoy. Like hiking is another thing I truly enjoy because sometimes I just don't want to be around people. You know,
14: sometimes it's social. Disconnect.
13: Yeah, as social as I love to be, I love to like talk and find out new people's stories. Obviously,
14: yeah,
13: I'm on the
14: radio,
13: and have conversations. But sometimes I just don't want to be around anybody, and I'm done like peopling and adulting. Yeah. You know,
14: sometimes you have to just check out, take some time for yourself.
13: Yeah,
14: get present with yourself so you can be present for others.
13: Yeah, before
14: you
13: disconnect.
14: Yeah,
13: yeah, yeah.
14: Send yourself out.
13: Yeah. And then something I owe a lot of people in the Army an apology for, country music. Like all those Southern kids I was with, like, country's awesome. I'm like, country stinks. And now I'm listening to country. I'm like, it's actually
14: like
13: pretty, it's like pretty decent. Oh, no. Even my kids, my daughter was like, kids bap? I'm like, no, the original.
14: Yeah, absolutely not.
13: Original only. Like, I'm not raising you that way. So you will thank me later in life.
14: Yeah.
13: Yeah. Kids bop is... I think that's like a CIA psyops thing. Like, I think they did that to break down the generations.
14: Probably. They used to sell them or give them at McDonald's, you know, when you buy like a Happy Meal.
13: Yeah, kids bop. Yeah. And they make you go see that concert. I think there's a lot of like subliminal stuff going on there. Like, no, kids bop's horrible. That that Cars for Kids jingle. Nope.
14: Oh.
13: Which is a big controversy on that. I'm not going to talk about it on this because I don't want to get sued. But yeah. Google that. Google the Cars for Kids thing. Like,
14: yeah.
13: Wow.
14: Growing up like that guy, the Lion King guy.
13: Wow. Yeah. Lion King guy. That guy got sued because he said, oh my God, look, it's a lion song. Yeah. It was a straight, he's a comedian. And he's like, look, that's what it means.
14: Yeah.
13: Everybody took him serious, like, oh my God, that's what it really means?
14: Yeah, now he gets sued for like some absurd amount.
13: Yeah, for a comedy sketch.
14: Yeah. What? He got hand served those papers like while he was on stage. He's like, I just got sued.
13: Oh my God, that's so funny.
14: I thought it was funny.
13: And you don't mess with Disney. Like, they have lawyers sitting around like just waiting, you know? We got to make
14: Sharks.
13: We got to make back that Star Wars money.
14: Yeah, I know, oh my God. What a hit.
13: Yeah. Yeah, Steve, we are abnormal. But you know what, Steve? We belong to the most dysfunctional fraternity on the planet. Think about that. Like, realistically, where we do the craziest things, we're the most dangerous. We've come up with things that nobody will ever, ever come up with. We've done things that nobody will ever match. Just go down in history. And during World War II, a bunch of CBs stole a German train. Stole a train. Like, are you that bored? You steal a train?
14: I mean, it might be.
13: I commend them. As a combat engineer in the Army, I commend them. That's a one-upper. Like, they one-upped us. But yeah, no, we're not normal. A normal person doesn't do the jobs that we do. You know, military first responders. No normal person runs towards danger when everybody else instinctively is running away. You know, so yeah, we're abnormal.
14: Probably do a study on that.
13: Yeah, let's own the abnormal. Fly fishing though, Steve teaches fly fishing.
14: Oh, fly fishing!
13: I've taken fly fishing classes with him.
14: You like it?
13: Yeah, well, Steve's with Rifles and Rods also. He's on and fly fishing
14: is
13: another thing. No, you just
14: like
13: pay attention.
14: Okay.
13: Listen to the instructor. Don't bring your bad habits or your misconceptions of river runs through it. Like I can do. Like if you listen
14: to
13: the way they do.
14: Myself with, like, the hook,
13: no, at first you don't start with the reel. Hook. Yeah, no. Well, that's smart. Because there's been 20 people that have hooked themselves before you. Yeah. But yeah, if you listen to Steve, then, you know, like a Joe, Steve, Pam, like you listen to the instructors and you pay attention.
14: You can
13: learn. You're not listening. You're going to be like a professional that first day, but you will get the idea of it down. I should get him on here and talk about it. Ruth, we are a dysfunctional family. Steve taught my son a couple of years ago how to cast. And we did it in a field, and he loved it. He thought it was great.
14: I wonder if we could do, like casting off horseback. Like, you know, they have, like, mounted shooting.
13: Yeah.
14: I don't know. Imagine. I was like, if they could just
13: run along the river and cast at the same time. It's a new Olympic sport. Listen, if you can...
14: They have, like, skijoring, whatever you call it.
13: What is that?
14: So, like, you go on skis.
13: Oh, yeah. And the horse and the pulls you.
14: Yeah, it's like water skiing, but...
13: So Danielle from Hidden Battles, who does iEquine, she's the head of iEquine program, her and her husband Matt, they went up to someplace in New Hampshire or something and did that. I'm like, that's amazing. That's some redneck stuff right there.
14: I wanted to try it, I'm not going to lie.
13: That's some Montana, we're drunk, we got nothing else to do stuff.
14: Yeah. I couldn't find anybody that would like get on my horse and gallop for me.
13: Yeah.
14: They're scared.
13: Yeah. Well, it's either that or you do the hobby horsing thing. Have you seen that?
14: I used to do that when I was a kid.
13: Well, yeah, everybody did it as a kid. You could buy it. Like, I had Toys R Us. Everybody else who's old out there. Okay. Right, you would get the horse on the stick, and you would, like, yay, around the kitchen.
14: And you could squeeze its ear, and it would, you.
13: Yeah. At one time, they had wheels on the bottom of it, so you wouldn't hack up your mother's floor. But now it's like a paid sport.
14: They get paid for that?
13: Yeah. There's prize money and stuff. Like, that's cuckoo. Like,
14: you know how many toes I probably broke jumping over stuff?
13: Yeah, not like over hassocks.
14: For free.
13: Yeah, you jump over the hassock, get hung up, you get smack your face off the ground. Yeah. Now
14: eating dirt.
13: Now you're getting trophies. And
14: eating dirt for free.
13: Yeah. Yeah, Ruth just said fly fishing was fun. Actually, Ruth, she had a one-on-one session. She was lucky.
14: Oh, wow.
13: Hobby horsing. I don't know.
14: It's weird stuff.
13: There's a lot of weird stuff out there. It's a weird time in civilization.
14: I feel like when COVID happened, it really brought out, like, nobody had anything, weren't doing their regular day-to-day stuff, so the
13: minds
14: and stuff, really coming out.
13: There's a lot of hamster wheels turning up there. I think, I can agree with you on that.
14: It's a good time.
13: Yeah.
14: The aftermath of it. Now we have, like, pickleball.
13: Yeah.
14: Yeah.
13: Yeah. Tennis is just, let's just play right
14: tennis.
13: Here. Yeah. And then we're going to say, you're in the kitchen, which has nothing to do with pickleball. I don't understand that. It's like,
14: not a clue.
13: Yeah, no clue. I know that Silent Matt Kay was talking about when he went down to a retreat in Florida that they play pickleball. And he was trying to explain it to me. And I'm like, buddy, I see you whack a ball over the net.
14: Yeah.
13: Comes back, you whack it again. Like, all right, I get that. I get the premises. But the terminology is another story. Ruth, you're there. What's something that you tried that you absolutely loved? And what's something you tried that you absolutely hated? Because I would like to know. I want to try panning for gold.
14: Oh.
13: I want to get the little...
14: I wonder if Ruggles Mine is still open.
13: It's still open.
14: Oh, is it? Yeah, that would be like... Yep. I think they do.
13: Yeah. But I want to... So, we talked about Sculptured Rock. So, Sculptured Rock. Yeah, I want to go... So, at the very end of Sculptured Rock, it goes down to the Pemmy, and it's all sand. Oh. And I know some guy named Jebediah has already been there 150 years ago, and he did it, right? But I would love to get the little pan and, you know, panning for gold, right? I would love to try that.
14: Maybe I'll find something.
13: Yeah, yeah. I'd probably get some disease from, like, a leech getting on my back. Yeah, something like that. All right, so Ruth said that she loved fishing but hated golf. She said, I'm not good at it.
14: I'm not good at golf either.
13: I am an exceptional mini golfer.
14: Mini golf.
13: I love it. You don't like mini golf?
14: Not that I don't like it. I just like, hit the grass and then you get yelled at. Well, if you hit the grass enough times and you get yelled at enough times, it gets kind of like...
13: No.
14: Obviously, I'm not hitting off purpose. I just stink at golf.
13: I'm going to say we're putting a mini golf thing together. I'm going to reach out to somebody around here.
14: We have room on the campus.
13: Do you? So I love mini golf so much, I want to put a couple mini golf holes in my backyard.
14: Coat.
13: Yeah, I do. I want a skeleton. I want a clown that laughs at me.
14: You're in a fun spot.
13: Other than my family laughing at me. Oh, fun spots, yeah.
14: You have that little indoor.
13: But I like, I'm actually really good at that one. And then I always get the free game at the end.
14: Oh, my gosh.
13: But I like Pirates Cove. Mel's over in Litchfield's great. Like, I like that. Even there's a winery over in Derry that has a master's course mini golf.
14: Really?
13: Yeah, which you can do a tournament at.
14: You can drink and play mini golf.
13: Yeah. Well, I drink and play mini golf anyway. I get better the drunker I am. There's a we go in October, we go camping, and the campground that we go to actually has a mini golf course. And I last year I dressed as Evel Knievel.
14: Oh my gosh.
13: And I was like 10 under.
14: You're living your best life playing mini golf.
13: And I drink and it makes people mad because they're like, how is he getting better?
14: Because you're like not golf. Focusing as hard.
13: No, it's like same thing with what's it called? Pool.
14: Yeah.
13: If I have a couple drinks. Yeah, because I start to see like that beautiful mind thing where calculations is all popping into my head and I'm seeing angles and stuff. And I'm like, ping, pong, pong. And I'm like, and then, yeah, I don't know. I'm like a drunken savant.
14: Steam coming out of your ears.
13: Yeah. Yeah, see, Julie wants to go panning too. I want to go panning for gold. We should do that. We should all just go.
14: I wonder if the
13: Merrimack
14: has any.
13: Hey, we can pan it for hepatitis.
14: Oh my God.
13: We could probably get some of that there. Body part.
14: It'll go along with the meth lab thing.
13: I'm panning for meth.
14: Yeah.
13: Oh my God, is that a crystal? It's crystal meth.
14: Oh
13: that's
14: my God.
13: What it is. That's what we're going to do.
14: Ruggles. Like you'll find like somebody's crystal.
13: It's like Roger's mind. Roger's mind where you pan for crystal meth. Like,
14: oh well, you
13: never know. I'm actually going to work on that. I'm going to work on what starts some panning, and I want to get a whole bunch of people together and just take over a mini golf course. Just a bunch of people heckling each other.
14: You know that like meth house museum you're talking about earlier?
13: Yeah.
14: Mini golf. Indoor. Yeah.
13: Through a meth house.
14: Yes.
13: Try not to knock that.
14: During October, you can make it into like a haunted house. Like,
13: yeah.
14: Slash.
13: But just by putting a curtain on.
14: Yeah.
13: You know, you have to change anything.
14: Shut the lights off.
13: Yeah, because it'd be great. You have to hit your ball off the acetone over the matchsticks.
14: And then you can have someone who's like, no, to jump
13: up. Yeah, exactly. Jumps up. Ah, like.
14: That's
13: awesome.
14: Nice.
13: Oh, I got hung up in the gas mask.
14: Oh,
13: damn it. I'm thinking we should do that. There's no reason we can't. Listen, there's no reason that the Franklin campus shouldn't have a mini golf course.
14: I was thinking about like a driving range.
13: Even a putting green.
14: I actually asked about that.
13: Yeah.
14: Just like, do it. But we have the construction right now.
13: Yeah.
14: So it would be like.
13: So if you were to put a putting green up there.
14: You could do it on the other side though.
13: Yeah.
14: You could do it.
13: We could do literally.
14: Mow the lawn a little shorter.
13: We could do an impromptu. We could literally just have them like putting down some of the handicap ramps down the stairs and into cups.
14: Oh my gosh.
13: I'm going to do it.
14: So in the back part of the campus where the, before the river cliff.
13: Yeah.
14: There's another little cliff that we could drive golf balls off of.
13: You'd have to get the environmental friendly ones because somebody would complain. Yeah.
14: Well, I mean, if you'd run out of golf balls eventually, you have to go get them.
13: Like it would actually make a nice, it would be a reef, an artificial reef of golf balls.
14: We're helping the crawfish.
13: We have a huge bluegill population thanks to the artificial reef of golf balls from the Franklin campus. That'd be awesome. Yeah, I'm
14: Let's
13: telling you.
14: Let's not do that because people are still teetering on back and forth whether or not we're.
13: you like it. People are like, no, see, look what they're doing.
14: PETA
13: look
14: coming
13: at,
14: after us.
13: Yeah.
14: Oh
13: look at they're killing all the fish with the golf balls. No, I think we should. I want to take over. Like, we could just do like a Pirates Cove takeover.
14: Yeah, I'm cool with it.
13: Because you live close to that one.
14: Yeah, I do. It's in Belmont.
13: Is that the one? I'm thinking of the one over by Meredith.
14: Oh, in Laconia?
13: Yeah, that's the one. Yeah,
14: I haven't been to that one before.
13: That one's pretty decent. I've been there a few times.
14: And there's that Winniput.
13: Oh, where's that?
14: It's in Alton, I think. I think it's Alton. Winniput.
13: Didn't think.
14: It's like right.
13: Oh, is that near the go-kart race? And now they have that aerial adventure.
14: I'm not sure. It's like.
13: I'll have to check that out.
14: Right where
13: too.
14: They have all those ice fishing derbies. And they have
13: oh,
14: the
13: I know
14: planes.
13: Exactly what you're talking about. Yes.
14: Yeah.
13: I know what you're talking about. Yep. Oh, okay. Yeah.
14: They have ice cream there too.
13: Yep.
14: Good ice cream.
13: Well, by the wheel, right? Up by there too.
14: Yeah.
13: Well, that one's gone, I think. Did they build condos over there? Right down, right now, the Wares. There's used to have one there too, right?
14: I'm not not sure if it's still there or not.
13: Now my mind's thinking, I'm going to plan a mini golf HB tournament. You know, and there's going to be people, just like regular golf tournaments, people going to lie about their scores. You know, they're like, oh, I got 8 hole-in-ones. No, you didn't.
14: Be keeping score. Be like,
13: you'd actually have to have somebody legitimate in your team who actually

0: I owe him $100 gift card. You made the bet. I said, no, I bet.
1: Volunteer dress tribute. Yeah.
0: She's like, this is crap. Like, oh, it was awesome. Mm. But yeah, all right.
1: Oh, that's so funny.
0: That's what I'm doing. HB mini golf tournament. I just have to find the location. Like I said, that winery in Derry is really nice, but it's probably expensive. Mm. So I think if we partnered up with somebody else at the end of the season, like after tourism's over.
1: Bike week and all yeah. stuff.
0: Let me pull up that one for you, and I'll show you on the computer. Because they don't pay us, so I'm not going to mention their business name. Let me think. What the hell is it called? They're called Let's see. But yeah, if you guys think or you guys can figure out a nice place for us to do a mini golf, then let me know. Because now my mind's thinking. Just scroll.
1: It looks just like the campus.
0: Just yeah. It could be. Maybe you should take notes and say, look, we could have this.
1: I've already brought it up, actually. Ooh. Golf. Not mini golf, but it's basically the same, right?
0: Yeah, but I mean, mini golf is no, you don't have to worry about, we're coming up to the last 2 minutes. Real quick, mini golf, you don't have to worry about special lawnmowers.
1: Oh.
0: You literally have fake grass, right?
1: Do you have to have fake grass?
0: Yeah, but you can buy it like it's that artificial green stuff.
1: This is so big, we could make a really big one if we could have. What if I just asked really nicely for the maintenance guy to mow it a little shorter?
0: I don't know. Like it's special grass. Like you ever been on a golf course? Like it is crazy. Like you looking like, is that real? Because it's, you know, you see, yeah, you it's ghetto golf.
1: We can hit like beer cans over there.
0: Yeah, exactly. Through a beer can over the Dunkin' Donuts, empty iced coffee cup, past Cletus. You know, past the acetone from the meth lab. 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I want to thank Mercedes for coming in tonight and just being part of the shenanigans. 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
0: Nice.
1: If you Google it, it'll come up.
0: Yeah, it'll come up. Yeah. So, all right, so next week we'll be back. I believe Chris is back next week also. So go to hiddenbattlesfoundation.org to see more information. Have a great night. 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
1: Hi, this is Sid Mark with more of the Sounds of Francis Albert and the Legend Continues. 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This week's Sounds of Sinatra. My name is Sid Mark, and you're invited.

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3: 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James Klein is a forensic social worker, and Bob Bartus is a practicing attorney. They are both counselors in their respective professions who see, hear, and promote the value of music to one's mental health. Each week, they will give you rock and metal news, concert reports, and showcase a new-to-you artist, plus a recommendation of who you should hear in your headphones. A show where mental health meets metal health. And here are your counselors of concerts, James Klein and Bob Bartus.
4: All right. Welcome to the show. I'm James Klein. We have Bob Bartus. You know him as Barticus. And we also have Troy, the intern, who's also a budding musician here running the board today. So where do we go today with a conversation? I think we had a little bit of a conversation before here, right?
0: And I said, save it for the air.
4: Well, now I'm interested in my last question, though.
0: Well, you came in hot on a topic and started going, and that was kind of, I was like, no, save that passion for the live show itself.
4: Well, that has to do, so I was just a little bit of a concert withdrawal. I don't think I have a concert here, at least for a few weeks, so I was going through Worcester's lineup to see what was coming up, and I definitely do want to go get tickets for Kitty, but right at the very top, they just announced that the Callous Dell Boys were coming. No, I don't think so.
0: That's a separate show, or that's the opening act?
4: No, that's a separate show. They're like the headliner. I'm like, how did they even become the headliner? So a few years ago, I know they opened up for Avatar in Portland, and it was bad. You have a big group of people, couldn't distinguish between any of the instruments. The lead singer, and again, you could play it, streaming it, but they can clean that stuff all up. But even other people had seen them before and said the same thing. It's the same sound. They're not good live. And I have no intentions of going to see them. I just can't believe they're like a headlining for their own tour. But hey, they must have some kind of following. I think you said, what, 100,000 on the streaming service? So
5: yeah, 100,000 monthly listeners.
4: Yeah. It was just, the easiest way to sum it up was the lead singer, I think somebody told him, like his grandparents, that he could sing, and he just won't stop. And someone just needs to tell him, just stop. But, hey, if they got followers, they got followers. But that goes back to a couple ladies that were talking at the Avatar show, asking questions. So let me pose this to you guys, because clearly you now know who the worst show I went to. And it wasn't the worst show, it was just the worst opening band I've seen.
0: Okay.
4: So what would be the worst concert or worst band you've gone to see live?
0: I have my answer. I'm letting Troy think for a minute here.
5: I don't think I've been to enough concerts to have one that's like, that was bad.
4: Okay.
5: Like, all the concerts I've been to have been, like, at least good.
4: Right, and I want to give the artist credit, right? Like, mm-hmm. You know, that band, the Callous Doughboys, they're out there doing it. They're probably making some money. They're probably doing what they enjoy, but it just did not click with me and other people that I was there with, so... So what would be your worst band and or show?
0: Motley Crue. Great Woods, about 2015.
4: And why is that?
0: Vince Neil was about 400 pounds, mm-hmm. and he could not catch his breath.
4: Oh, wow. Okay.
0: He could not walk from one side of the stage to the other without huffing and puffing into the microphone. And he had to sing, or excuse me, he had to speak about every third word.
4: Really?
0: It was okay. The, doctor, feel good, like to, yeah. I was like, dude, this is, like, stop walking.
4: Okay.
0: get some oxygen. Let's take a little break. Let's do a guitar solo. Let's do a drum solo. Let's do something. He couldn't talk to the crowd. It was bad. I mean, he had two female backup singers, which they typically tour with.
4: Okay.
0: And it was just, he was out of shape and could not sing and could not catch his breath for the 90 minutes that were there. And he was skipping lyrics and letting the backup singers basically sing the, not just the chorus, they were filling in any and everywhere.
4: Right. So how did the other people at the show, were there other conversations about how the performance was?
0: I went with another attorney who is a huge fan of Motley Crue. So it was one of these, I don't call it an office outing because it was just the two of us, you know, going. But it was the seen enough. You want to beat the traffic out? You want to go? Mm-hmm. And you know me. I am there when doors open and I stay till the end. And it was the Saints of Los Angeles tour. They had just released that album.
4: So that means you got tickets for them coming around this summer.
0: Absolutely not. And I like Motley Crue. I will tell you I'm burned out on a lot of Motley Crue because commercial rock radio has that in regular rotation. Again, I loved the Dr. Feelgood CD when it came out. So, yes, I had that in heavy play. Sure, I have, you know, the Shout at the Devil CD. I remember seeing them on MTV, the whole costumes, the whole look. I bought into that. And then when I got into the Theater of Pain and we're doing cover songs of Girls, Girls, Girls, I'm like, where are we going? Like, you started to lose me. You looked really evil and satanic and sinister, and I'm buying into that as you know, in my early years. And then I'm like, I'm not sure where this is going. And then you brought me back in with Dr. Feelgood, and then that's just overplayed, overplayed, overplayed.
4: Okay. So what about this? What was your best concert ever?
0: Metallica Manchester 1989.
4: Why is that?
0: One, it was Metallica. Two, it was the Injustice for All album. And for new listeners, I have the album cover with Lady Justice being toppled by ropes and the scales being broken by money. That is tattooed down my the back of my left leg. I was comparable in age to Troy.
4: Mm-hmm.
0: So it was in that early stages of me seeing concerts.
4: Mm-hmm.
0: I did not have a ticket for the show. Because remember, I'm going to where parking lots for UNH Manchester is now.
4: Okay, right.
0: Right, you've got the Fisher Cats, if you will, at one, that long straightaway in Manchester. Right. If the Fisher Cats Stadium is at one end, at the other end of the Mill Yard, there used to be a concert stage.
4: Okay.
0: So you would go park, and then it was called Concerts on the River. I saw Whitesnake there. I saw a number of bands that would come through. It has since been closed down because of volume. Everything echoed off the bricks. But I'm going to go sit and hang out and listen to Metallica.
4: Okay.
0: Again, I'm Troy's age, you know, late teens, and not having the money to go in or whatever it was. And told this story before, you know, there's 10 or 12 of us like standing or sitting on the curb, and there is an orange wooden sawhorse barricade and two Manchester cops there. And then there's a ticket taker just beyond that. Guy walks behind me and goes, third song we go. And walks, I can hear him mumble something. The next guy mumbled, and the guy walks back behind. He goes, third song we go. I'm like, I don't know what he's talking about. And I'm like, kind of like, dude, get away from me. He's like, third song we go. I'm like, I don't know where we're going. So The Cult is the opening act. I liked that. Was they had released their Love album. So sitting there, Metallica comes out, first song, second song, all of a sudden they start the third song, the now 15 or 20 people on the curb rush the orange sawhorse and the two Manchester police officers stepped out of the way to not get run over. And I went, screw it, I'm going. So, yes, my first experience of seeing Metallica was Jumping Now and Orange Sawhorse. Not paying for a ticket. Statute of limitations has expired. I don't recommend this, Troy. Yeah. And then I ran towards the mixing board because I figured if I get close enough, because I'm half expecting to get the habeas grabis put right on me, pulling me back. You know, somebody, they're going to grab a handful of the kids going in. So I said, if I make it to the pit area or to the mixing board, I can blend in the crowd. Right. Don't just jump the Sawhorse and stand there. So right, keep going. So I work through the crowd. I'm by the mixing board. And this is now after the passing of Cliff Burton. Jason Newsted is the new bassist in Metallica.
4: Okay.
0: It's long-haired Metallica. And the stage setup has the two lions on the end like the New York City Library.
4: Okay.
0: Right, that's kind of how, and the stage, Lars, is bookended between the lions. Mm. And you have what I now would presume is a styrofoam Lady Justice, but at the time I was like, how did they create that here? Like, I didn't know enough about the stage mechanics of right, how it's going to work. And they're just playing all the Metallica stuff I know. It's thrash metal. It's going. It's now dark outside, and house lights go off, and next thing you know, you hear Rapid Fire Machine Gun and Choppers, and of course, there's a moment in my head I went, oh, crap, they called in, like, the National Guard. They're shutting this place down. We jumped it, like, because, again, I'm 17, I'm, what, 18, whatever, feeling guilty, going, oh, I don't know about this, and then the explosions go off on stage, and amongst the chopper and the shock and the machine gun fire, Lady Justice topples.
4: Okay.
0: And now they begin one and the song Justice for All and the rest of the, and that, so that was my experience of outdoor pyro, now a dismantling or an interaction with the musicians and the stage props.
4: Okay, right.
0: And again, it's 2 hours of in-your-face Metallica.
4: Okay. Yep.
0: So I walked out, like, that made a huge impression, and so now every time I'm looking, going, they for argument's sake, they quote destroyed their own stage setup mm-hmm. during the course of the performance. I have seen Pink Floyd literally build the wall as they are performing right. the wall. I did not get to see Ronnie James Dio and the fire-breathing dragon that they had on okay. for some of the tours, but, and I have seen Kiss do a lot of their pyro and things of that sort and various stage props videos and stuff like that. But to me, again, maybe because I saw it so early, mm-hmm. but if that's my favorite band and that's the impact that it had, I'm now forever comparing and going, nope, didn't live up to Metallica and Justice for All in Manchester, Concerts on the River,
4: right.
0: you know, summer of 88 or 89.
6: Yeah.
4: Okay. What about you, Troy?
5: I mean, I don't have a whole story to go with mine like that.
0: But I'm trying to get those stories for you, dude.
5: probably Testament and Creator, House of Blues. I think it was 2 or 3 years ago.
4: Okay.
5: Yeah.
4: And why is that?
5: It was my first time right up on the barricade. I was like, because I was going with some friends mm-hmm. From my old band. And then he was like, we have to get there early. We have to be at the front. We have to get the spot. We can't let go of the railing. It was a whole thing for him. And then it ended up being like amazing being up there.
4: Oh, nice. All right.
5: Yeah.
4: You didn't think like being that close was too close?
5: I thought it was awesome.
4: Okay.
5: Yeah. And it got to the point where I made eye contact with Creator's bass player enough times where and I found out later that he has a thing where he wears a like an armband on, which has Creator's logo on it. And he'll, at the end of every show they play, take it and throw it into the crowd. Mm-hmm. And he handed it directly to me instead of throwing it out. Because he saw that I kept looking at him and I was like, you probably tell I like played bass or something. And he, at the end of the show, I look to the left and then I look back over and he's looking right at me and he hands it to me.
4: Oh, nice.
5: It was
4: nice.
5: Nuts, yeah.
4: So then you missed that opportunity to recreate it a couple weeks ago then, because Creator came back through.
5: Yeah, I was bummed out I missed that show, yeah. But it was a school thing that I couldn't really miss where I was performing,
4: Right. Well, if you're talking about pyro, making an impact. You have not seen Rammstein.
0: I have not.
4: So that was my, as soon as I said Rammstein, one of the ladies cut me right off. She's like, okay, that just goes without saying. She's like, you got to pick something else. I'm like, what? So maybe like your Metallica story, right? But I mean, it's just stupid. I didn't think a band could make an entire stadium vibrate. But they did from the get-go and didn't stop, for, like you said, for 2 hours.
0: Yep. And the bass drum just hitting your chest. Yep.
4: Right. You felt the music just as you could see it, too. But we're talking 14 towers of speakers with 30 to 50 speakers on each tower. Somewhere in the neighborhood of 24, 25 subwoofers that were like 10 or 12 feet tall across the front of the stage. Pyrotechnics up the wazoo. Their use of fire, I don't think anybody else does the same thing. I mean, he's shooting a live flamethrower out over the audience. He comes on stage and sings an entire song while he's on fire. The keyboardist gets into a big steel kettle, and he's using a flamethrower, and it's heating it up. You can see it heat up. And I just know other people have said that help set up all this stuff. Like, that's real fire. They have to go above and beyond to make sure people don't get hurt, the keyboardist doesn't get burnt, all these things. I didn't think a show could be that loud. And I don't know why they're not on the Guinness record with loudness or any of that stuff. But I guess the only other band I would want to see is Manowar, because they're in the Guinness World Record for loudest shows like 3 times now. So maybe that might do it. Who knows? But Rammstein, if they ever come back here again, it's to the point where I just need to bite the bullet and take a trip over to Europe and just see them. They're not touring right now, but I think they're going to start back up in 2027 again. But I can't think of another show that tops that one.
0: Okay. The other unique concert experience that I've had, I was in Bogota, Colombia for Judas Priest, Bring Me the Horizon, Pantera, and Trivium. And I think
4: that's a pretty good lineup.
0: And there was one, it's a Mexican band. It's not Suicidal Tendencies. I'm drawing a blank. Doesn't matter. But they had 2 stages.
4: Okay.
0: So while band A is playing, they're setting up stage B. And as soon as band A is done, B starts. And while you're watching B, A is being broken down. So if you are at the rail, you were either directly in front of a band and you had to turn your head 90 degrees to see band B.
4: Okay.
0: Or vice versa.
4: Right.
0: Henry and I and Trisha went, and we stayed back behind the mixing board and got into an area. And this is right after Pantera announced they were, I don't want to say reforming, because you have 2 members who have passed away, but that's when Zakk Wylde joins Pantera, and Charlie Benanti, the drummer from Anthrax, replaces Vinnie Paul on drums. So Dimebag Darrell's out, Vinnie Paul is out. Both brothers have passed away.
4: Right.
0: So you still have Rex Brown, original bassist, and Phil Anselmo. And when Pantera comes out, it was the 2nd or 3rd show. Like, they played Mexico. I think we may have been the 2nd, or if not, it was the 3rd. Mm-hmm. So that was the hot story on all the bulletin boards and music sites.
4: Right.
0: The pit opened. We are outside. We are not in. There's a soccer stadium where I've seen Pink Floyd or Roger Waters. So the stages are with their back to the outside, and we're basically in the parking lot of the soccer stadium. The ground started moving. I have never experienced, and like Trish looked at me and she's like, something isn't right. Like, I'm not steady. I'm not like this. And I'm like, yeah, me too. Like, and then all of a sudden I'm like, there's no way this is, and the ground action. And then when the song stopped and the pit and everybody started moving around, the ground settled, and then the ground moved again. And it was like that throughout the concert. So nice. That is a unique experience for me of like, okay, I'm going to stand here and headbang, but I'm also going to unnaturally sway left or right to try to keep my balance because the ground is physically moving on us.
4: Actually, that's one question they didn't ask. What was the most unique experience going to a show? So I think just going to a festival like Rockville, that was definitely a unique experience. Be able to pay what I consider a small amount of money, 150 bands, it was $265, less than $2 a band, and you get to test the water and see all these different individuals between the things they had set up for the fans in there, being able to go, you know, drive and park on the racetrack, right, itself. Then get to interact with all the people watching, and then figure out all the stages. It's definitely a very unique situation there. And I think the only thing that would cap it would probably be camping during the night.
0: There wouldn't be much sleeping. Right. At that. So uniqueness, I'm going to go back, same show for the Pantera Judas Priest Trivium show for this reason. I was transported to the concert and picked up from the concert in a police cruiser.
4: That's right. Okay. Yep.
0: So we stayed with my friend who is at the time was a captain in the Columbia National Police. He's now a lieutenant colonel, as is his wife. So I got one of the, he gave me a little tracker to put on me. So he picks up Henry, Trisha, and I, brings us right to the front gate, exchanges with something. We get put right in, and I had a little tracker. So he says, more so, nothing's going to happen to you. You're in your world. You're in a metal world, right? From there. So there's no fear of being, quote, kidnapped or something or of that sort. But he says, whatever exit you come out, just let me know and we'll pick you up. So, okay. Because he was not interested in attending the show. So we got dropped off in a police cruiser. And at the end of the show, everybody's dispersed. We go out whatever gate, and I give him the buzz, and bing, yep. Right. And then, yeah, climbing in the back seat of a cruiser, leaving. But you're waving. You're purposely waving with both hands, like, I'm not in handcuffs. You know, my hands can now go above my head separately.
4: Right. Troy, any unique experiences at a show?
5: I've had two that I'd call unique, and they were both within like a 3-day period. I think it was last year, my school went to New Orleans as like the performing arts department trip.
4: Oh, that's right.
5: And we went to Jazz Fest down there for a day, and that was similar to your experience at it was Rockville, right? It was like all the different bands going on. There was the food everywhere. There was like so many different tents. It was nuts. And they actually did it where each tent was a different style. So there was like,
4: wow,
5: a swing tent, and there was like a gospel music tent. I think there was like a bluegrass one. It was like they had like the different genres for each one.
4: Right.
5: But then we also got to go to the Preservation Hall, and I forget what group we saw there, but it was extremely small venue. There were like benches up at the front. Everybody had to stand at the very back, and it was like we were all like pressed in. Like it was like really hot, really sweaty. We were all pressed in there, but it was like, that's how they used to listen to music way back when jazz was like first being created and everything.
4: Oh, wow, nice.
5: And they like gave us some history behind it. They played some, like, there was an instrument there that was like, it, to me, it looks like a trombone that had been shoved like into like a compressor, like a, what's it called? Like when they crushed the cars at like junkyards, it was like, it had been through that. And it was like a tuba, but then also I don't know. It was nuts. it was just so many different things that I'd never seen or heard of before in the same room.
4: That's pretty cool.
5: Mm-hmm.
4: Yeah. And the other question they didn't ask, what I thought about after, was like, you could have a good concert, but you could also have it that at a bad venue. It just made me think of like Angel City Music Hall is not around anymore up in Manchester. Horrible setup. Like the concept was there. I went there for a good show. It was Saliva and Drowning Pool. I forget the other band that was there, but they were good too. But the doors opened at 6. They said the show started at 7. The doors opened at like 6:30. It was super hot out. It was like 80-some-odd degrees outside. They decided not to turn on an air conditioning on the inside open doors. Show never started until like 8:20-ish. So now we're now almost an hour and a half after it was supposed to start. So then I hear staff members talking that as far as they knew, it was done on purpose to get people to drink more. Then the bands start complaining about how hot it is when they're performing. So I think they might have sped up a little bit and didn't play as long because they just wanted to get done. So the show itself was good, the performers. It was just the venue and the way it was set up was just horrible. And again, if you're drinking alcohol, what do you think is going to happen? Alcohol dehydrates you, so now people can drink more. So the intent of what they're doing was pretty bad. And I'm surprised they weren't more heat injuries, or I just didn't see it, right? So what about, like, the worst venue you've probably been to?
0: I had a similar experience to what you just said in the Manchester. It was way too hot, didn't start on time, but it was Jeff Tate of Queensryche, and I was front row and got a fist bump, right? So I'm like, so yes, but I, right. I agree with you that there are certain venues that don't have the layout or the sound or acoustics to have it. I haven't thought about it other, but when you mentioned Manchester, I was like, oh yeah, that was the one now that has come to mind.
4: Right. And who knows why they end up closing and whatnot. Who knows?
0: Yeah.
4: Right?
0: I mean, I've had positive experience at certain venues and then negative experience, you know.
4: Right, like going to Mansfield, even though it's a big venue, I think they got that stuff down pat. First responders, police, traffic, I think they've got it down.
0: Trishert, I forget. We would go to Ozfest almost every year.
4: Mm-hmm.
0: So I'm pausing whether it was Ozfest or one of the other festivals. We were at Great Woods. We had lawn seats. And for whatever reason, people decided to tear up the sod and throw the sod forward. So, of course, we're down. It's general admission on the lawn. So we're down near the seat area. And all of a sudden, you know, you're getting hit with pieces of sod. Substances were obviously involved with this, and security did not stop it. It turned into everyone was tearing up the lawn, so we actually went and walked further up the hill to get near the back fence so that you would not get hit in the back of the head with hunks of grass and dirt.
4: Right.
0: So that's a bad experience, but I've been back there multiple times, and I have not had anything like that since.
4: Right. It sounds like they probably learned from that.
0: Yeah.
4: But there's other venues that are still trying to learn and things like that.
0: Yeah, or other venues you get trapped in a parking lot or parking garage. Like, okay, what is happening? Why can't we get out of here? It had nothing to do with the venue, but you're sour on the night because you either couldn't get in and you missed an opening act,
4: right?
0: Because somebody is deficient in parking cars,
4: right?
0: Or, okay, show ends at 11. You're at the car at 11:15, and you don't bother starting it till 12:30 or 1 o'clock,
4: right?
0: You know.
4: Well, even like the venue in
0: Derry. Foxborough is coming to mind for that.
4: Well, Foxborough, you have to probably walk a long ways,
0: yes,
4: too.
0: Yes, yes.
4: But even the venue in Derry, I think it's pretty easy in, easy out. Yep. Even if a show is sold out, all the seats are good. Doesn't matter where you sit. So I think that's important, too. Because even some of the bigger venues, if you sit too far away, like you said, you might be on a screen, something like that. So you don't get to interact as much either, too. So. Absolutely. So actually interesting what you had to say earlier about one band member wanting to do some King Diamond stuff.
5: Yeah. Our singer George he's been throwing this out for almost a whole year now, mm-hmm. has been throwing out the idea of Corpse Paint, like Kiss style, King Diamond style. Mm-hmm. I don't know if you're familiar with Mayhem, the death metal band.
4: No.
5: I'm not too into them.
4: Mm-hmm.
5: And I keep telling them, if you want to do that, go for it. It's your thing, but I am not doing it with you.
4: Okay, so what about the idea of maybe a costume or a theme or alter ego?
5: That I would consider.
4: Okay.
5: My only thing is, at the level we're at right now,
4: mm-hmm.
5: I don't think we've played... I think we've played one gig that had a real backstage area. Otherwise, we're walking through the crowd to get to the stage, mm-hmm. and if we're like... having to go back to like the bathroom, put on whatever costume, and then come back out. It's just kind of like kills the whole point of coming out of the blue as different people.
4: Okay. All right.
5: But I feel like I would consider that depending on how intense it was.
0: And my experience in seeing your band, Troy, is that you guys are often on stage doing a sound check and then going right into your set. It's not like you're doing a sound check, leaving the right. stage, and then there's some type of formal introduction where house lights go down, house lights come up. Mm-hmm. So you're coming out now in costume tuning mm-hmm. and plugging which kind of takes away some of the effect or impact of the
5: yeah.
0: costume. Because crowd has now seen you in full house lights
5: mm-hmm.
4: Mm-hmm.
0: carrying equipment in and plugging in.
5: Yeah.
4: Yeah, but you know what? Guar does that, too. You have band members in Guar that will come out, do sound checks themselves, or they'll come out and help set stuff up the way they want it, then go backstage. But like you said, there needs to be a backstage, and then get dressed up in their stuff, too. So, mm-hmm. But I think, especially in the genre of music that you're in for Terminus, is maybe find something to make yourself stand out from the others,
5: mm-hmm.
4: right? I mean, you got the music, but especially in that genre, there's a niche to it, right? Mm-hmm. If you look at a lot of the bands that incorporate that stuff in there, right?
0: Yeah, some people do face paint without doing corpse paint.
5: Yeah,
4: right.
0: I'm thinking Nikki Sixx does kind of like the football-looking eyeliner or on his cheeks. Monkey from Korn kind of does a band of color across his eyes, as do Chad Gray from Hell Yeah and Mudvayne, and I'm thinking who else? At times Maynard James Keenan of Tool will do kind of a paint over, almost like he's wearing a Lone Ranger type mask, if I'm trying to describe this for radio purposes.
4: Yep. Well, you could always do something like Mushroom Head or Slipknot and just have masks. Throw those in the back pocket or in somewhere on stage, and throw those on when you get ready to play.
5: I feel like, for me, like I want to be able to like see what's going on, and I struggle enough having my hair in front of my face as it is. Like, our most recent gig, I have this like bass solo during one of the choruses, and it happens twice in the song, and I think it was the first one. My hair was all in my face, and I couldn't see what I was doing at all.
4: Okay.
5: Yeah.
4: Or another niche could be... you get a character, and someone's on stage playing a character while doing it, like Necrogoblin. They do that. A person dresses up like a goblin, and he's singing along and interacting with the band members, or it could also, everybody wears the same outfit.
5: Mm-hmm.
4: Maybe for a joke, because you're doing death metal, is you all wear, like, Hawaiian shirts with shorts that match, right? Tell me that's not going to get recognized, right?
5: Well, I would be on board with that. Okay. I think there's certain members, I'd say...
0: Three of the four?
5: Yeah, that's where I was heading with that, yeah. I think that would be great. Right. That would take a lot of convincing on my part, though.
4: Yeah. Right.
0: Maybe you do that for the encore.
5: Yeah.
0: Because then you're member, like, because now you separated from all the other death metal acts that you've... If someone goes to see, and oftentimes, like I have with you, there's three or four... death metal bands for that night.
4: Mm-hmm. Right.
0: Walk into the parking lot, I'd be like, hey, how about those guys? Which one were they? Were they the second band or the third band? They're the guys that put Hawaiian shirts on for the encore.
4: Right. Mm-hmm. Right.
0: Yep.
4: Just something to consider to kind of make yourself kind of stand out a little bit too. So, So speaking of alter egos, Mr. Bardis.
0: Yes.
4: So your alter ego, as you explained a few weeks ago, was Bardicus, right?
0: Correct.
4: So what would Bardicus look like if somebody walked up to him?
0: That's the secret. That's why I do not do anything with cameras.
4: Okay.
0: Almost every radio host turns a camera on in the studio. I do not. But I'm not doing the full anonymity, like sleep token.
4: Okay. Right.
0: I'm drawing a blank. Who's the other? Ghost. I was going to say, there's another UK band that has come out fairly recently that is also doing... a lot of masks and such that you have no idea. Slipknot has, but for 20 years, you did not necessarily know who members of Slipknot were. Mm-hmm. They were numbers for a long period of time, 0 to 8.
4: Right.
0: And then they started doing a few names, and after the death of Paul Gray, and then they had to redo a numbering and naming of such.
4: Right.
0: But, yeah.
4: Okay.
0: So I have not developed a appearance for the... Persona,
4: okay. All right.
0: But again, that just stems from, you know, for listeners that miss it, it's no secret. In my intro, the narration is, it's my name coming in, and that when I get mad, angry, or outraged, I pulled right from the narrative from the 1980s Lou Ferrigno Incredible Hulk, that there is a transition from Dr. Banner into the Hulk, and then at the end of that 80s show, there's a transition back that I get mad throughout the week, whether that's at politicians, world, economics, you know, traffic, you know, the bank account, the billing, the this, the that, the something, anything of my businesses, that, and then I just kind of channel some of that energy and go, you need to create a playlist to get all this anger out and try to assimilate with listeners that say, I'm hoping when they tune into me, this is going to be their escape for the next couple of hours. And we're not playing sappy ballads. We're not playing 80s, you know, hair metal type stuff. We're going to,
4: right.
0: I might get into some guitar rock at days because I'm in tune with either new material being released or, okay, I wasn't that angry this week. Okay, I'll have a step down. I might be frustrated, but maybe not full. But, and then there's other times I'm coming in, like, looking at Troy going, see, when I created this playlist, it was about 20 minutes ago, and I'm still pissed off. Give me room. In about an hour, I'll headbang this out,
4: right.
0: And the lyrics will help me get through it, and we'll circle back. But
4: right. Yeah, absolutely.
0: Yeah, but there's no imagery necessarily with that.
4: Okay. No. All
0: right. Yeah.
4: We also have, I'm a little concert withdrawal after a couple of weeks, so I think I need to convince you guys to get out to Kitty, who's coming. I think as soon as you hear a song by them, you'll be like, oh, I know who they
0: are. Okay.
4: But I'm also interested in what Troy thinks of Kitty. So it's an all-female band. They've been, I think it's like their 30th year coming around. So what did you pull up here?
5: I just have their main page pulled up.
4: Looks all like right.
5: It's all explicit.
0: A lot of explicit lyrics there.
5: One of their top 10 songs is not explicit.
4: And I'm assuming Brackish is explicit, right?
5: Yep.
4: Yeah. Yeah, just play 30 seconds of one so you guys can
0: jump in the middle of it if you want.
5: Here's a mouthful of poison.
4: Okay.

0: You sure that's not Troy from Terminus? Or are you sure that's not George from Terminus? That sounds like George.
1: It does sound like George. Yeah.
0: Okay, thank you. Yeah.
2: I mean, they've been around 30 plus years now, so I think I think it would be a fun show to go to because the other songs we can't play on air, I think you'll really like. I think their number one hit was Brackish.
0: Okay.
2: If we could play that, I guarantee you, Bob, like, okay, I've heard that one before.
0: Yeah.
1: It looks like he has it in his library, so he has at least one.
2: And come on, the headlining band is an all-female band. How can you go wrong there?
1: And when are they playing again?
2: I think it's June 24th, I think, something like that.
1: I might have to go to that.
2: All right.
0: That is the same day as Sammy Hagar at Great Woods that I do not have a ticket for.
2: I was just going to say, I'm pretty sure you're not going to that. Isn't it like the same show you saw before, I think you said?
0: My understanding is, I'm following your advice, Mr. Clark. I have not looked at their set list yet for this season, but I anticipate because, yes, it is Joe Satriani, Michael Anthony. What was Jason Bonham on drums has been subbed out to Kenny Arnoff, who has played with anybody and everybody. He was a longtime drummer for John Mellencamp.
2: Okay.
0: So you'd recognize him in that. And Sammy Hagar up front, and it's the best of all worlds. So they are playing Van Halen, Sammy Hagar solo, his time in Montrose. There'll be some Joe Satriani material. Michael Anthony will take over lead vocals for some Van Halen material. And at least when I saw it with Jason Bonham behind the kit, they then did a tribute to Jason's father, John Bonham, the original drummer for Zeppelin, and played some Zeppelin.
2: Okay. All right.
0: So I don't know now what they'll do with Kenny Arnoff there, but again, might be a day of decision type.
2: Okay.
0: June 24th. Do I want to drive 90 minutes to Mansfield, Massachusetts and gamble on
2: or
0: a show?
2: Drive or drive a lot closer
0: yeah.
2: and go see Kitty.
0: Could be.
2: Because that would be a shirt I would wear to Iron Maiden.
0: Which?
2: Because people may or may not understand the connection there. I guess it depends on what their shirts look like, I guess, right?
0: So, go ahead. You look like you have more news.
2: No.
0: Okay.
2: I'm trying to fill in more shows here. So now I'm looking at Hatebreed that's coming soon, trying to decide between them or 6 Feet Under. So
0: I will have a review for you next week, but okay. I'm going to sidebar. You mentioned Maiden. They have started their European Run for Your Lives tour.
2: Okay.
0: And the photo moment of the week is going to Bruce Dickinson, the lead singer of Iron Maiden. The band was headed into Sweden's Rock Festival. Bruce Dickinson got a ride into the venue by a tank.
2: Okay.
0: So he had the tankard helmet on. Mm-hmm. One hand was his British, you know, Union Jack flag, mm-hmm. and he was also holding a Ukrainian flag.
2: Okay.
0: And his comment was, I have the ultimate Uber.
2: Okay. All right. I'm just curious how a tank ended up at a festival.
0: I don't know, but the pictures of him on top of the tank holding the flags right. and, you know, kind of waving on, and then the quote underneath of ultimate Uber.
2: I like that.
1: You know, often I'll hear something and say, that's metal, but that might be, I have to stop saying that now. Yeah.
2: Well, yeah, a tank is a lot of metal.
1: Yeah.
0: Yes. I don't know. I may have texted you after, Mr. Klein, but we can officially disclose that, yes, Troy and I and Jim Lawrence will be meeting you and your son for Iron Maiden in New Jersey.
2: Yes.
0: So if folks missed the show last week, we were debating and talking. Surprisingly, it is cheaper for all of us to pile in a car, drive to New Jersey, share a hotel room, and drive the 4 hours back. Than yes. to go to the Boston Garden and try to get scalped tickets. And the benefit of driving to New Jersey is not only do we get Megadeth if we went to the Boston show, we will now get Anthrax, who is not playing Boston Garden. So we will get three acts yes. for the price of the ticket. And we're all in seats, but down near the mixing board.
2: Nice.
0: So I still got to coordinate with you to get the hotel details, but we'll take care of that off air, which leads into the, well, two quick side stories, and then the biggest story of the week. Avatar, your band, Mr. Klein, has released a new song entitled Crying Fire. I don't know if you've had a chance to
2: hear that. Yes, I've listened to it.
0: Deep Purple has released a new song entitled Diablo from their latest album entitled Splat.
2: Okay.
0: I'm going back. Deep Purple released an album like 2 years ago, and in following their title of this one, of Splat, their one 2 years ago was Whoosh. So I don't know what the trend is with them.
2: That's like old Batman things on the screen when they
0: the Adam West. Yes. Right. Kapow. Yeah. Queen's Roger Taylor has released new solo material, and Tim Montana is now working with Billy Gibbons of ZZ Top / and Jerry Cantrell of Alice in Chains. So I'm looking forward to hearing some. I've heard a sample of Billy Gibbons and Tim Montana, but we'll take a look at that in the future. The biggest news of the week is Rush has started their return tour entitled 50-something, end quote. So,
2: okay.
0: So Rush did their R40 for their 40th anniversary in 2015. They, true to Rush form, never said it was the final tour, never did the, it's the goodbye tour, we're going to hike prices up. They concluded at the LA Forum, walked off stage, and then made an announcement later and said, that was our last show. And 5 years later, we lost Neil Peart, the drummer, to brain cancer. And 5 years after that, now brings us to 2025, Alex Lifeson has released some solo material or with another band. Geddy Lee has done interviews and revisited some of his solo material. We kept waiting for a Lee and Lifeson type group. Mm-hmm. And then Geddy came out and said, we're going to have a replacement drummer. Geddy Lee says that he and Alex met with Neil Peart's surviving family members. The Peart family gave it their blessing. And they hired Annika Niles, who was the drummer who played with Jeff Beck. I was unfamiliar with that name. I believe she is German. What I did not know to this week is Geddy Lee said, we held an audition. We, meaning Lee and Lifeson, invited one person to the audition, and that was Annika Niles.
2: Okay.
0: So she did not now have to compete and beat out or hear everything from there. And the tone of the interview is they were aware of her. They felt she could fit in. We interviewed and auditioned her. We accepted her. And for me, that was all I needed to hear. If it if it's good enough for Alex and Geddy, who am I to critique their choice? Save it for the keyboard warriors that think otherwise, but nonetheless. So we've been waiting 6 months. There was the equivalent of the Grammy Awards in Canada called the Juno Awards about 4 or 5 weeks ago. Rush made an appearance and played one song for the Juno Awards so that Annika could get out in there. They chose the very first song on their very first album to play at the Juno Awards.
2: Okay.
0: What a lot of people did not know, Neil Peart is not the original drummer of Rush. John Rustin is the original and recorded drummer for the very first album. So she actually played a Rustin song, not a Peart song in her debut. So when Geddy says, we're going back to the beginning, it was the beginning, the very first. It went, you put an album and drop the needle on that album, you would have heard that song from there. Now, Annika Niles coming out and she's done a few interviews, but I don't think too much. Mm-hmm. And she says she got a lot of heat for this in the press, not in my mind, but she said she was not familiar with the entire Rush catalog. Well, over the course of 40 years and 20 something albums, yeah, maybe you don't know all the B-sides. So of course, some of the keyboard warriors have already torn her apart saying, how can you fill the shoes of this? And she came out, she goes, I'm not trying to fill the shoes, and I'm not going to be a clone. Mm-hmm. And I'm not going to try to sound exactly like him. I will put my own, you know, stylistic on being the best representative of the band Rush presently. So, and as she commented, I'm the third drummer. I'm not replacing the original drummer. Yes, I'm playing the most famous and perhaps talented drummer in the world, but that was going to be her. They announced, we're going back to the LA Forum and start where we left off.
2: Okay. All right. I like that.
0: Getty has said, two-hour, I'm getting old, two-hour sets. How do you narrow down the Rush catalog to 2 hours? Mm-hmm. Well, you do it in two sets of 90 minutes apiece. So my math is, that's a three-hour show.
2: Right.
0: There is a 10-minute video leading into the show, and there are multiple times during the two sets of 3 hours where Neil Peart is showcased on the video screen doing dialogue, narrative of interviews that he has given over the past, as well as now some discussions. So I purposely did not look too deep. I wanted to see where this is going. Troy and I have watched a bunch of videos of her playing. It is phenomenal. The most iconic drum solo for Rush would be Tom Sawyer. Mm-hmm. She nails it. The crowd goes nuts after she nails it on opening night. And here is Getty grinning ear to ear and throwing a little thumbs up, and then goes right into the final verse of Tom Sawyer. That led me to text Mr. Troy going, you want to go to the show? That led me to text Jim Lawrence and said, are we going to the Boston Garden to see Rush? Because tickets are up there in price. There are still, and my concern now then was, some people aren't buying because they're not going to embrace her or waiting for failure or whatnot. Mm-hmm. Now I've seen video from two or three shows that they've done this week. I'm ordering tickets.
2: Okay, there you go. Nice.
0: So the question Troy and I have, is Rush in your wheelhouse, Mr. Klein?
2: It was in my father's wheelhouse. It is not in my wheelhouse.
0: We were correct, Mr. Troy.
2: But I do remember my father going through Rush songs in our living room with his bass and trying to teach himself the bass line all the time. So I don't think I could sit through what is probably close to a four-hour show, give or take.
0: Yes.
2: I don't think I could do that.
0: Okay.
2: But I appreciate you guys thinking of me, though.
0: So, yes, we have not ordered tickets. Watching my time here. I went to see Lotus Land, which is a Rush tribute in Derry. Three guys making all the sound that they could. I recommended to my friend Ian Cook, with whom I race cars with. He went

0: posse pulled up.
1: I'm out.
0: For Worcester. Do you know them?
2: I don't think I've ever listened to them, but I've definitely heard of them.
1: You will know Insane in the Membrane, and you'll never have to hear that again.
2: Oh, then I have heard them. Yeah, okay.
0: Everyone that follows them are called the Gigolos. Mm-hmm. Juggalos, yeah.
2: Yep.
0: Oh, yeah. Yep. And their niche is they, some kind of like soda from where they come from, they spray the audience during the songs.
2: Gross.
0: But it's fun.
1: All right. We will coordinate off air for logistics and whatnot. But yes, that's going to do it for another edition of the Counselors of Concert Report. That's James Klein, Mr. Troy. I'm Bob Bardas. Until next time, be safe, be you. Go see some live music. You'll feel better.
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1: USA Radio News, I'm Anthony Lucero. President Trump and Vice President J.D. Vance have electronically signed a framework agreement with Iran's lead negotiator.
2: It's open now, but it opens completely. We'll have all the mines knocked out of for the most part.
1: Trump says the Strait of Hormuz will reopen to tanker traffic within days, although officials say a full return to normal shipping could take a couple of weeks. The United Kingdom says they plan to ban children under 16 from using certain social media platforms, with Prime Minister Keir Starmer calling the move necessary to protect children from harmful content and features like live streaming. The proposal would also restrict AI romantic companions for anyone under the age of 18 and require tech companies to enforce the age limits. Senate leaders are moving towards confirmation of Jay Clayton as Director of National Intelligence as lawmakers confront the fallout from the expiration of a key surveillance authority. Senator Mark Warner appeared on CBS's Face the Nation yesterday.
3: We will get Clayton, I hope, confirmed as quickly as possible. We will then move very quickly to get FISA reauthorized. In the interim, I hope the telcos will continue to cooperate with the government.
1: The Intelligence Committee is expected to hold hearings this week amid partisan disputes over acting leadership and the future of intelligence oversight. Two children are dead and their mother in critical condition after an incident in a small Tennessee town.
4: A one-year-old reportedly identified as Landry Harris and an 11-year-old also identified as McKenna Young were found shot to death at a home over the weekend in Kenton, which is north of Memphis and west of Nashville. The mother of the children, who has not been named, was rushed to the hospital with life-threatening stab wounds. Officials with the Tennessee Bureau of Investigation haven't said whether they have a suspect in the case. Kenton's mayor released a statement saying the scene is one that Kenton police officers and first responders will never forget. I'm Liz Kennedy.
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The sounds of Francis Albert and the legend continues this week. 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This week's Sounds of Sinatra. 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
9: Sometimes the best part of my day comes from the most surprising places. We've been talking a lot, you and I, about repairs, expensive repairs, and how repairs get done. A couple of shows ago, that $16,000 transmission story, which is a real story that really happened. That's from the bays. That's from the shop. This is the story that just won't go away. It's the darndest thing. Now, I've got to backtrack for a second, okay? A lot of you ask, I bump into you from time to time, people that know me, people that don't know me, that figure out who I am, and they say, you know, what's it like prepping to do the show? And I, you know, how many hours a week does it take you to do the show? And I, you know, I used to say literally nothing, because it really is literally nothing. And then I realized I'm prepping to do the show 5 days a week, 12 hours a day, because I do this, right? We're turning wrenches every day. So, you know, prep time becomes, I don't know, 60 hours to produce two, which is a pretty bad ratio. But, you know, we chuckle along the way. We laugh a lot. Danny says, you know, when and if I ever retire or fall over, he doesn't know what he's going to do, because he said being a greeter at Walmart is going to be boring compared to what he does now. It's just a crazy job. But, you know, the stories are real. The things really happen. You know, I prep to do the show different ways, and I want to tell you about today, okay? Because you and I are close. We get together like this every week, and it's important to me to be here with you. So today, I had to go get my eyeglasses, my frames, repaired, and it's down in East Rutherford, New Jersey, and it just consequently happens to be across the street, well, sort of across the street from the Meadowlands, you know, Giant Stadium, whatever you want to call it, New York, New Jersey Stadium, the place where they're going to hold the World Cup tonight here in the New York City area. So there's all kinds of pandemonium going on. There's every other car is a black limousine. There's you know, ambulances. There's police. There's traffic. There's bumper to bumper. There's all kinds of things going on. And I'm just trying to navigate through it and get to where I got to go. But the other reason I like to go to East Rutherford now is right next to, just past where I turn off for the eye doctor. And this is how my day really started. It's really just, you got to be me. You got to chuckle at this. I decided I want to go see my billboard. There's a billboard of me up
14: down there on Route 17 South in East Rutherford, Rutherford Lyndhurst, right next to the Quality Ford dealer and the Luke Oil gas station across the street from the Burger King. So I make the U-turn to come around the back of the Burger King, and I'm sitting at the traffic light, and yep, bang, there it is, digital billboard, up I pop. It's kind of surreal, and it sort of makes you giggle, if you're paying attention, to see yourself up on a billboard. I can't believe I really do radio, but, you know, I do. I have to tell you, I was telling Tom before the show today, it took every ounce of my willpower, because I was sitting next to somebody. I was on the right, he was on the left, and he's looking up, and you can't help but see the billboard. You'd have to be driving with your eyes closed not to see it. And there's my kisser, right? 4 feet high, just staring down at you. It took every bit of willpower not to roll down the window of the Suburban and say, pardon me, do you have any Grey Poupon? You know, it was that moment. And you don't get those moments in life. And it made me giggle. And I think you got to giggle a little bit, especially when you fix cars 60 hours a week. So, you know, I got my eyeglasses and I came back and I didn't roll down the window. I didn't want to scare the guy. With my luck, I would have scared the guy. He would have stepped on the gas, hit the car in front of him, and I would have caused an accident. And I could see that happening too, because strange things like that have happened also. And I didn't think anything about the celebrity for the moment, because I figured, well, you know, this is just a normal part of life. You know, for me, I get recognized and it's okay. And I'm happy. I shake your hand. I kiss the babies. I tell you stories and whatever you want to do. I answer car questions usually. So I came home and I decided that before we do the show today, I was going to take Black out for a ride, you know, take the 55 Chevy out for a ride. Why not? It's a beautiful day here in New Jersey. We had those crazy thunderstorms last night. And I looked at my watch and I said, well, it's 11:45. I got 2 hours to show time, you know, because we're live Saturdays, 2 to 4 Eastern. You know what the heck? I grabbed the missus and we jumped in the car and we ran down to the deli and, you know, got a couple of sandwiches and drove over to this quiet little park in Wyckoff, New Jersey, and had lunch. Well, I forgot what an attraction a black 55 Chevy can be, because when we came out, there was a couple of people standing around it looking at the car. You know, and I don't know, to me, it's just an old car. I parked it, windows down, I left it unlocked. Like, it was sort of in eyesight, but I wasn't really worried about it. And, you know, here I am prepping for the show in my head, and you have your doubts, you know, doing it for this long. Have you been on the stage too long? And, you know, somebody once said in show business, you never want to stay on too long. You want to leave people looking for more. And I know I tell you guys these stories about car doctor sightings, and, you know, my wife has never experienced it. And I'm talking to this one older gentleman, and he's looking at me, and he's listening to me. He's asking me about the car, and how do you tell the difference between a 55 Chevy Bel Air? What model is this? 210, the chrome, where it goes. And then finally he looks at me and he goes, I know who you are. You know that moment when they caught you doing something in school and the principal came up and said, Ananian, and your stomach sinks? Yeah, it's sort of like that. You're like, uh-oh. He says, I know who you are. And he turns to his wife in the car. And he, do you know who this is? And it wasn't the name recognition. He got it. He heard the voice. He said, there's only one person this can be. Black 55 Chevy, New Jersey, the voice, the way you explain things. And this is the important part. He said, you can never retire. He said, one of the things we love about you is the way you explain things. And he said, you take it from up here. He's holding his hand way above his head and you bring it down to eye level. I never really thought about it like that. He brought up, he said, you know, a couple of weeks ago you were talking about the $16,000 transmission. And here's your tie-in, right? Here's the tie-in back. Like, this transmission story just won't go away. This was the story about the person who went to the dealership. It was a $16,000 transmission, and they didn't want to do that. And they went to another dealer, and it was an $8,000 transmission. It was that 2021 Chevy Tahoe that had 100,000 miles on it. It was puking the trans. And we went through it, and, you know, is it worth fixing? Should I buy another one? And as I said to him, and this is what the gentleman, and I forgot to get his name. I'm embarrassed. I was so overwhelmed. I forgot to find out his first name. So when he hears this, hey, dude in the park, that was really nice to meet you today. I had a good time. You know, he said, the way you know, keep it real. He says, you keep it simple. He said, you make me want to maintain my car.
9: you know, he said, I just got rid of my 08 Camry with 215,000 miles. And I looked at him and he said, yep, just broken in. So he knows the language. He knows what I'm going to say, you know. And we shook hands and he said, you know, that $16,000 transmission story really hit home because you're either going to have car repair bills or payments. And he said, it's the truth. He said, I only got rid of my Camry because it was hard getting in and out of. He's got a problem with one of his legs. And but you know what the best part about this morning was prepping for the show? You know what the absolute best part was? And I appreciate the luxury you're giving me of telling you this story. I got to open the door to the hot rod, sit in, because my wife was sitting in the car listening to it from, right? And she just looked at me and she said, now this is after 43 years of being married? 44? I forget. She just looked at me and said, you know, now I understand what you're talking about. A car doctor sighting. And there it is.
15: Certainly.
9: I'm telling you, you got to be me. And I'm grateful for the life. And I'm grateful for you guys being here listening to me each and every week. The $16,000 transmission, it's fixing a whole lot more than just a car. 855-560-9900. I'm Ron and Annie and the Car Doctor. I'll be back right after this. 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

0: That's right. If you call and we're not live, you can leave a message and we'll call you back to get you on the air with Ron. 855-560-9900. Speaking of Ron, here he is.
1: Hey, let's go to Nebraska. Let's go talk to Terry. Terry, what's going on?
2: Hey, good afternoon, Ron. How are you doing today, sir?
1: I am doing great, sir. How can I help you?
2: Well, my wife and I have a 2021 Toyota Highlander, and if I remember correctly, it has a 3.5 V6. It doesn't have hardly any miles on it, like maybe 18,000 miles. We don't drive it hardly at all.
1: Right. But,
2: anyway, I read in a lot of the forums that these vehicles have transmission issues, and we haven't had any issues yet, probably just because of the low miles and stuff, but I don't know. How would you handle a vehicle like this? Would you keep it and just see what happens, or would you trade it off? Or I'm kind of just wondering what you would think on a deal like this.
1: So this is a V6 normally aspirated, meaning there's no turbocharger on this engine.
2: That's right, and that's why I wanted to get one
1: right.
2: This
1: just makes it so attractive. I'm waiting for the day when the automobile industry wakes up and at least offers some models non-turbocharged. You know, I just don't see the value. I look at the cost. It's great for the first 100,000 miles if the engine in any manufacturer's vehicle, any engine, makes it that far. But, you know, now you've added another very costly component to fail somewhere above 100,000 miles, typical lifespan, when it's not under warranty. And all of a sudden, now you need a $5,000 repair, $8,000 repair. And, you know, so that Toyota that's 8 years old, 9 years old with 100,000 miles on it, now that turbocharger fails in the $130,000 range, 130,000 mile range, now what do you do? Gee, do I get rid of the car? You know, it's like having a transmission failure. And back to your point, transmissions today, you know, that's an 8-speed trans. That trans is 10 grand to replace all day long. And, you know, there's enough expensive things on a car to break. So back to your question, do I think that car's worth keeping? Yeah. Just because right now you can't buy another non-turboed V6 Highlander, right? They don't
2: right.
1: make that. They don't make that car anymore.
2: Yeah, so, or a hybrid. When I was looking for it, we bought it, I don't know, 2 or 3 years ago. Anyway, when I was looking for it, I was trying to find a hybrid, but, you know, new ones were high, and I just couldn't find a used one, but that's probably what I should have did. I don't know.
1: Well, and then, anyway. You know, the other thing to consider, and I've never gotten a great answer from anybody on this, but I know the condition exists, so you buy a hybrid. What are you driving, Terry, 3,000 miles a year, give or take?
2: Yeah, if that.
1: Right. So
2: it's
1: always
2: a car that we use on trips, and we don't go very often.
1: and I often wonder about the car that's going 3,000 miles a year, that gasoline that's sitting in the tank of the hybrid that's not really getting used because you're running off the vehicle battery so much.
2: Yeah.
1: You know, that low-used hybrid, or that low-mileage used hybrid. Let me get my English correct. Mr. Sterling would give me a smack. You know, you just wonder. So I think in your case, the gas engine is sturdier. I think it's more durable. I think it's a tried and true, proven product, and you know. So start putting money away. Put $100 a month away. Put $500 a month away. Save $8,000. If the trans does give you problems and Toyota doesn't do anything for you, then you know, put a trans in it. But anything else, you know, you sell that, you buy anything else, then what problem is the next one going to have? Because once you get past the transmission on that car, that thing's a brick. It generally shouldn't break. They're pretty solid. So, you know, that's not to say if the car ever gets to 30,000 miles in the next 5 years and all of a sudden the trans starts to whine, you can't go to Toyota and see if Toyota will do something for you. Because I will say this, they've made their mistakes along the way. Toyota is one of the better car companies for taking care of their customers. They really are. And I'm not saying it works great for everybody, but they have better customer care in my experience than most. Write this bulletin number down, Terry. 0008-0008-21. It's dated February of 2021. And it talks about a whining or a grinding noise from that transmission. Now, it gives a vehicle date range and a plant assembly number and production number and when was it made and what day of the week and what the guy have for lunch and all those other important details. Okay. But, you know, if Toyota ever says to you, well, you know, we have no problems, yeah, then how can you come out with this bulletin? As I always say, for a car company to print a bulletin, it's not a casual thing, right? It's not like, honey, write down your recipe for meatloaf. It becomes, you know, it has to go through technical, it has to go through copywriting, it has to go through legal, it has to get some sort of administrative approval, and they put out an awful lot of bulletins, and they don't have time to waste on writing, you know, minor ones, so to speak. So that bulletin legitimizes, as all bulletins in my mind, that if you suffer that experience at a reasonably low mileage, that bulletin legitimizes your concern and your complaint. And you're going to find out what they're made of. You know, you're going to find out what Toyota, what kind of car company they are, and how much do they care about their customer. One of the things I've learned being in business and getting to this age on the planet is if you wait and watch and you stick around long enough, people and companies will show you who they are. And, you know, will they hide behind that? Well, you're out of warranty. Or will they come into, gee, you've only got 30,000 miles on it, and that problem was a known defect when we put the car out there. You know, let's do something for the guy. Let's do a 50-50 split. Let's warranty the whole thing. Let's pay for the part, and he'll pay for the labor. Something, anything. You know, it turns people's heads, and go ahead. I'm sorry.
2: No, that's okay. But so, would you recommend servicing the transmission sooner, and would you recommend just dropping the pan and putting a new filter in and replacing the fluid, or would you recommend a flush, or
1: so
2: how would you handle that?
1: At this point, does the transmission make noise?
2: No,
1: so,
2: it doesn't.
1: So there's no whine.
2: Not that I'm aware of, anyway.
1: Okay.
2: No, there's no whine. No.
1: So no. I would just do a fluid change, and I'll tell you why. I would do a fluid change, but I would capture the fluid. And I would strain it through a paint funnel. All right? So, you know, just, you know, save it. Get a 5-quart pail, get a big pail, you know, have them drain it out and then have them run it through the paint funnel and then look in the funnel. Do we see any metallic? You're going to probably see some clutch material and you'll see some debris and stuff, but is there anything there magnetic? If we're starting to get metal shavings out of the trans fluid, yeah, maybe something's coming apart. It just hasn't reached the point of noise yet. And
2: yeah,
1: I don't know if they'll do it, but I wonder if an engine oil lab, and I've thought about this for a while, if one of these companies that, you know, analyzes engine oil would analyze transmission fluid and tell you what's in there and tell you what it's made of. Well, you got 10% clutch material and 90% metal shavings. So, things to do. Terry, I appreciate the call. You be safe out Nebraska way. I'm Ron and Annie in the Car Doctor. I'll be back right after this.

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0: Where's that CD? You know, I understand they're releasing a CD now, and they're trying to strike a deal with a major label. Is that true, Tom, that we're going to lose the band? They're going to go on tour?
1: No. The band's staying. They're just trying to make extra money because, you know, you don't pay them enough.
0: Well, they're not that good. So let's not get out of hand. Let's go up to Micah. Let's go see what's going on with Micah in Maine. Micah, how are you today?
2: Doing okay. Hope you're doing well, too. It's always great to hear you on the air.
0: Absolutely great, kiddo. What's going on up in Maine this glorious day?
2: Well, I've got a 2015 Subaru Legacy, and you know the headlamp assemblies, they're all covered in that plastic, and they get fogged up after a while, and I've had them cleaned many times. But after 10 years, it's fogged up on the inside, and there's nothing you can do about the inside except replace them. Well, good news and bad news. I got a paint failure on my bumper. The place that did it is going to take the bumper off and fix the paint. But while it's off, that's the only way to replace the headlamp assembly, so you got to take the front bumper off. It's an expensive project. So I'm going to buy the headlamp assemblies, and I got a good deal on them. But I'm wondering what I can do to keep them from fogging. Not on the outside, I can clean that, but keep the inside from fogging up so I don't have to replace them again in 5 years.
0: When you say fogging up, you don't mean moisture.
2: I mean the UV fog that happens to the plastic from the sun.
0: Yeah, there's nothing I'm aware of, and I've never tried it, but I'm curious. There are some sprays out there that help protect against UV. And I wonder what would happen if you took the bulb assembly out, but then I wonder if the refractor, the way it bends the light, is in the way, the shielding. You know, Micah, that makes me think about an invention, right? We could pour something on the inside of the headlamp housing, roll it around until it covers the inside face, and then spray the outside. I will tell you this, that when we clean headlights in the shop now, we use a buffer and a polisher, and, you know, there's various kits out there that we're using. We will put ceramic coating. There's a liquid ceramic coating. We get it. We kind of squeegee it on. And that ceramic coating tends to prevent any UV damage from coming back, because we'll actually sand that haze right out of the plastic. But inside, there's nothing you can do because you've got to take it apart. And, you know, you can't do that.
2: And I've had that done before. You know, my dealership has done it for me a few times where I've had it, you know, buffed off, cleaned up. But the good news is that being that I'm having the bumper repainted, I'm going to have to get the whole car ceramic coated again, which I do. And I'll talk to my guy and see if he can ceramic coat those headlamp assemblies on the outside anyway. And if that prevents the UV, if it prevents it from penetrating, then we're good.
0: Yeah, it's for whatever reason, that seems to work. And you think about it, right? They sell that ceramic coating that it will prevent UV damage to the paints. And it seems to work there. We put it on the plastic, and it seems to work, too. Now, before I let you go, real quick, you're going to buy your headlamps from Subaru, right?
2: Oh, absolutely. And, in fact, this is one of the few times I've been disappointed with my dealership, because I went to the parts department, and I went to order the headlamps, and they said they're $469 each, which I can sort of understand. But my body shop can order the OEM ones, and they're able to get them at a discount. And that's what all they're going to charge me is a $282 a piece. That's a $200 a piece difference.
0: Yeah, that's
2: surprised that my dealership would do that.
0: So the only question I would have is, you know, let's assume both part numbers are the same, and I don't want to pick on any one body shop, parts house, dealership, or anything. But what I've discovered is some places, both body shop, dealership, independent shop, etc., will inflate list. I've seen this more than a few times in my career where they'll, you know, that $400 part is now $450, but we're going to give you 20% off list. So we're really giving you 10% off list. So they're cutting down the actual discount based on a generated list price. And that's a whole nother, you know, that's a whole nother conversation.
2: No, it really surprised me because I shopped around online, and I only buy the OEM parts for this because they just don't mount them quite the same all the time if you get something aftermarket. And the OEM online is between $250 and $300. And that's what and my body shop is able to get them from the dealership for this $282. And I know that that's fine. But when I buy from the dealership, they're charging me $469.
0: I'm
2: a regular customer there.
0: Maybe it's time to call them out on that, Micah. You know, listen, Dad, what'd they say? Why are you guys so much? When you asked them, why are you guys so much more? What'd they say?
2: They said, well, you know, a lot of those places online and buy them, but sell it wholesale. You know, they're making money on the shipping. And I'm looking at the shipping. they're not making money on the shipping. You know, it's a fair shipping price. So I don't quite get it.
0: Yeah, I don't. Well, listen, you know, every once in a while, the universe seems to line up for me, right? I started this week's show talking about how if you wait around long enough and watch long enough, people will show you and companies will show you who and what they are.
2: Yep.
0: Here's the perfect example. You know, now I'm also going to stand up for the dealership. The dealership's entitled to make money. And I know you know this, right? I know you 100% you agree with this. It's just why is there such a discrepancy? If it were me I was the parts manager, gee, why are we charging $469 on a part that he can buy online for $300? You know, are they really discounting it? Because it's trust me, their discount isn't that huge. It's not a 50% discount. It just isn't. They wouldn't exist. So,
2: sure.
0: You know, is it a gray market part? Is it an aftermarket part somehow looking like a Subaru piece? You start to wonder.
2: And I don't, again, it doesn't make sense because I was going to have the dealership change us out, but it was going to be $1,400 to do it. I get that. They got to take the bumper off.
0: Right.
2: And I'm not complaining about the price. That's fine. But $1,400 for a full day of labor and the parts makes sense. But they're not paying $469 for the headlamps if they're doing it for $1,400.
0: So
2: that doesn't make sense.
0: What I would tell you to do is take that part number and go try and go online. And just, you know, there will be places that show you manufacturer's list. They'll say manufacturer's list $469, your price $388, $288, whatever. I want to see somebody online telling me what is manufacturer's list. And if you find it substantially different, you know, maybe it's a conversation to go have with your salesman. Look, Micah, I like you guys. I buy all my cars here. I'm just trying to understand, did somebody in parts make a mistake? Is something wrong with your bookkeeping? Is this cockeyed? Look, Micah, I'll end the story here. I've got a parts house I deal with, and we're buying, what were we buying the other day? Oh, it sounds really stupid. Carpet shampoo in a can. You know, it's a can of turtle wax car shampoo with the scrub brush on the end. It's supposed to sell for $18. They had them online for $2.49. Danny and I looked at each other and we said, that can't be right. We actually called them up and said, hey, somebody plugged in the wrong number. No, we're trying to get rid of old inventory. Really? Like, why? Well, we're not sure. They came down from corporate. So what the heck? We bought 20 cans. We now have a lifetime supply. You know, for $100, I've got $500 worth of carpet cleaner that I'll use on every car I own from now until the day I don't need to clean cars anymore, if you get my point. So sometimes big businesses make mistakes in the way they index parts or they record parts and their pricing. I find it hard to believe they're going to blow you off. And if they do blow you off, just because I know how much you've done with them, they're showing you who they are. They're showing you what's coming.
2: Yep.
0: You know? And maybe it's time to go look at another dealership. And that's really what it's all about. But I bet you're going to find that isn't a factory Subaru part. I'll tell you what, Micah, keep us in mind. Let us know what part you actually get and whether it's real Subaru or not. All right?
2: Oh, no, I absolutely, positively know this is a factory Subaru part that I'm getting.
0: Interesting.
2: Absolutely, for sure.
0: Interesting. Let us know.
2: I know that because I know the owner of the shop. Actually, it's a chain of shops. I know the owner of the chain.
0: Right.
2: I know the people that I work with there. Absolutely factory Subaru. They said, told me when I asked them about it, I said, look, if you got an aftermarket part that you think is as good, I'll do it. They said, absolutely not. Something like this, we're only going to use factory.
0: Tell them you want your old headlamps in the box they come in.
2: Yep.
0: And then you'll have something to reference. Let us know how you make out, Micah. I got to go. I'm up against the clock. All right, kiddo?
2: Thanks a lot. Have a great day.
0: You're very welcome. You too. I'm Ron Ananey and the Car Doctor. We're back right after this.

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Ron and Annie and the Car Doctor. If you're out there podcasting us, we appreciate that. Podcast numbers continue to grow. And you've been part of our journey, and we're happy to be here for you, and we continue to appreciate everything you guys are doing for us, the downloads and the mentions. And we were a little late this week, I will admit it, on our Instagram, Facebook posts, but to tell you the truth, we were so darn busy in the shop, we didn't have time. I think we got up one or two maybe this week, but we'll do more again next week, so keep watching our social media. I want to do some mail. This one comes to us from Karen down in Tennessee. Ron, I have a 2024 Mazda. Dull, like you could not tell that from the subject line. I like somebody that's honest. The past couple of mornings, it seems a little hard to start. I live in Tennessee, and it's been very hot here the past couple of days. I'm going to have the battery check today. My question is, do the newer cars use battery life while parked? Meaning, like your cell phone is always looking for a tower. I know extreme cold can drain the battery, but what about extreme heat? Does it have the same effect? Thanks for taking the time to read and respond to my questions. Karen, down there in Tennessee. You know, Karen, we actually replace more batteries, and more batteries fail as a result of heat than they do as a result of cold. I know that's hard to believe, but heat has a greater damaging effect on vehicle batteries. And we're finding that some batteries, depending upon the vehicle, depending upon how that vehicle is used, 3 years. We've seen, you know, some batteries fail in as little as 3 years. So, you know, yeah, it's very possible. Now, let me tell you a battery story. So we recently had a 2019 Jeep in the shop that had a three-year-old battery in it that just flat-out failed after 3 years. And you've got to watch how you test them, which is the point of this story. We test both ways. We use what we call an algorithm tester, which is the little handheld tester that they clip the cables, clip the clamps to the battery, and they tell you how many cold cranking amps. They tell you how many push-ups it can do when it's cold in the morning. And, you know, it has to pass that based on a mathematical calculation of what the voltage loss is during that very light, I believe it's a 2-amp load that it applies, if it's that, on some of these batteries. This 2019 Jeep battery passed with flying colors. But something about it made me suspicious because I could sit there and watch battery voltage not quite hit 12.4. It was around 12.2, 12.1, 12.2. I saw 12. Something's not right here. Battery had a full charge in it, threw it on a carbon pile tester. A carbon pile tester is a much higher amperage load placed on the battery. Think of it as we were trying to turn the headlights on for 10 seconds to see if the battery would hold its voltage, to see if water pressure in the line could maintain while you've got the faucet open. And sure enough, that battery dropped like a stone. It dropped like a stone to the point of failure, clear cut. Put a new battery in that Jeep with the three-year-old battery, and the vehicle's fixed. Sometimes when you're looking for a potential problem, the algorithm tester to me doesn't really do the job. And I'm sure a battery engineer or a systems engineer will give me the conversation about how there's certain batteries you have to test certain ways. Then you guys have to come up with better ways to test them, because what you're doing just sometimes doesn't flat out work. And that's an issue. So, you know, go get the battery tested. If the battery is original, it's only 2 years old. But just know that, yes, that battery, after it gets to the three-year mark, I'm always very suspicious. If this were a Honda, and I'll wrap it up here, and it was running a Group 35 battery, Group 35, how big is the house? How many bedrooms? What's the physical size? A Group 35 battery, I'll tell you what, probably the number one size failure battery, regardless of cold cranking amps, how many years it's supposed to last. We do more Group 35s than anything else. And it's to the point now where we get a Honda with a Group 35. 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If you need more information about batteries, Karen, you and everybody else, get out to autobatteries.com. 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So it's a good library to fall back on. We do. I'm Ron and Annie in the Car Doctor, 855-560-9900. 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

0: Hey, calling all sound engineers. Where's my engineer? Tom, Mr. Ray.
1: I'm driving the train.
0: Oh, well.
1: You're bothering me.
0: Oh, my God. Listen, can we have a meeting? I want to
2: sure.
0: have a show meeting. Can we? Do you want to work 4th of July? What are you doing? You want to go on a date?
1: Work 4th of July, whatever. It doesn't bother me if we have to work. It also right. doesn't bother me if we take the day off.
0: Well, let's work 4th of July because I'll tell you what we're going to do. You know, America turns 250.
1: Mm-hmm.
0: You remember, you were there the day it was born. And I thought to help celebrate it, I thought we would give away T-shirts 4th of July mm-hmm. for everybody that calls in.
1: That sounds good.
0: All right. We'll give away Car Doctor T-shirts and help America celebrate our 250th birthday.
1: Excellent.
0: So we're going to do a live show 4th of July. Good. Meeting's
1: okay.
0: over.
1: That works.
0: Yeah, that works. Oh, yeah, cool. Oh, and you got to see. I don't know how they're going to be received, but we've actually.
1: You're not bringing the billboard into the studio, are you?
0: No. You know, I'm thinking of having the studio enlarged because, you know, it just won't fit. I'm telling you, Tom, you got to go see the billboard. It's the scariest thing.
1: The billboard won't fit or your head won't fit through the door?
0: Well, you know, my head's getting a little bigger. I tell you what, some of the comments are just so funny. I still think about one of my salesmen from one of my parts houses. He lives literally two blocks from the billboard. And he keeps talking about how he gets up in the middle of the night to use the bathroom. And he stares out the window and all of a sudden my face pops up. And it upsets his aim, and then his wife's yelling at him in the morning because he missed the bowl. I mean, I hate to say it like that, but he says, you're creating marital discourse. I'm sorry, I didn't mean to. I'm just trying to fix cars, because after all, I'm Ron Anani and the Car Doctor, and I'm here to remind each and every one of you. Oh, good Lord. You know, you just can't make my life up. I've got it made. I really do. I appreciate all of you. Till the next time, good mechanics aren't expensive. They're priceless. See ya.

0: watching for the Strait of Hormuz to fully reopen and allow oil shipments to resume. Israel says they're going to keep forces in Lebanon despite reported U.S.-Iran deal provisions.
1: Israeli Defense Minister Israel Katz says Israel forces will remain in southern Lebanon despite reports that Lebanon is included in the U.S.-Iran peace framework. Katz says Israel will maintain security zones in Lebanon, Syria, and Gaza to protect its borders and citizens and will not withdraw under outside pressure. Other Israeli officials have also rejected aspects of the reported agreement, saying Israel must prioritize its own security interests. The White House and regional leaders have not fully clarified how the deal applies on the ground. Ron Warner, USA Radio News.
0: President Trump says Venezuela is improving after the ouster of Nicolas Maduro, but many Venezuelans say they've seen little economic change as inflation remains high and living costs are rising. Polls show Trump's approval has fallen as residents question whether oil revenue and reforms are reaching ordinary citizens. House Oversight Committee Chairman James Comer formally requested testimony from lawyer Alan Dershowitz as part of the panel's ongoing probe into convicted sex offender Jeffrey Epstein.
2: Comer expressed interest in an interview with Dershowitz earlier last week, and he told reporters the panel had questions after hearing from former Epstein assistant Leslie Groff and some survivors. Dershowitz has called for an in-person videotaped interview in Washington, D.C., July 9th. John Summers, USA Radio News.
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8: But I am here to take your calls at 855-560-9900.
7: And now, here's Ronnie.
8: Hey. Let's get right to the phones. I want to go talk to Brian. Brian's from Jersey, and he's got some history for us. Brian, and this is the 100-year anniversary about Route 66, right? Let's dive right into it. I know your comments.
9: Pretty much right. And then coincidentally, the 250th of our great country.
8: Yep. Yep.
9: And I'm in the process of fulfilling my bucket list.
8: Yeah, where are you going?
9: I'm going to relocate down to Tennessee. But once I'm established down there, I want to still educate myself. Pennsylvania Turnpike, I have brochures of when they first opened that up. But the whole dynamic of transportation, Route 66 was supposed to be the continuation of the connection between the modern connection between the East and the West.
8: Right.
9: So I guess my question is not pertaining to a vehicle repair, but so much as your recommendations of where to visit, what to look for along the Route 66 pathway.
8: Burma shave signs. you know, they say that the history of Route 66 is, or the charm of Route 66 is the history that it still holds. So let's define it, right? Route 66 started out in 1926. It's about 2,400 some odd miles. It goes from Chicago to Santa Monica. It was the first westward highway. This is a time before Route 80 existed, before Route 78 existed. There was no interstate highway system.
9: There was no interstate establishment.
8: Right.
9: That's right.
8: The interstate highway system, as I recall in my history my understanding of history, was created in the 50s by Eisenhower when he created the interstate highway system. And do you know you probably do, but the reason behind the interstate highway system creation was to move military forces quickly from the East Coast to the West Coast and vice versa. They wanted to be able to have rapid transport in the case of an emergency.
9: Big time.
8: And it's really staggering how fast they rolled out this interstate highway creation that we've got now, 80, 78, and so on. So up until that point, up until I think it was around 1955 or 54 when Eisenhower created this or designated this.
9: It was 50. Yeah, I was right there.
8: Yeah, yeah. I, you know, 66 was it. You know, you got your kicks on Route 66, as the song says. And
9: but it's still parallel to what they put in as far as bypasses.
8: Yep.
9: And but there's little spots along the way, places of interest, must-see, hidden treasures, and that's what I'm compelled to investigate.
8: And I think the best, and there are books written about it, and you can obviously the internet and everything else, but I think the charm in traveling 66 from my perspective, and I've only been on certain parts of it, is just it's the little things you bump into. Route 66 is kind of like being at a garage sale, and you sort of stumble along, and all of a sudden you find that one thing that you've been looking for your whole life, or you find that one little piece that you never knew existed, and all of a sudden there it is. Because Route 66 is one of the few places where you can step back in time and see America when we traveled a lot slower. And, you know, the world wasn't going by at 80 miles an hour because you couldn't. The road didn't support it. You know, it was a very different time. Have you been on 66 at all, Brian? Say again?
9: Years and years and years ago. But I haven't been.
8: So I think Brian's cell phone is. Yeah, there he is.
9: Constantly sends me stuff from Albuquerque.
8: Right.
9: So it's that whole stop by, drive by, you make mention of automobile repairs. It's very similar to going into an automotive shop on one of those small towns, and you end up engaged in a conversation with a gentleman who knows the history of the entire world.
8: Right.
9: And that's what that kind of what should I expect?
8: Well,
9: once I get going.
8: You know, it makes you wonder. Sometimes I think you find small town America and you find people that you can talk to. You find people that know the history of the area. You find people that can explain some of these things to you. And you wonder if living in the quote unquote fast lane, as so many of us do, has tainted us. And as
9: well,
8: you know, we've been.
9: I was raised in New Jersey, so yeah. I know what the fast lane
8: right.
9: is.
8: You know what you know what the hustle and bustle is, right? And it's we miss a lot. And sometimes I think the best way to see it all is to slow down, and you can do that on Route 66. Okay. You know, the staggering thing about 66 is it was decommissioned, I think, around 85 or 95. I forget now. It's been a while. And, you know, they talk about how they broke it up in segments. It was a federal highway at one point, and it had federal highway designation and funding to help support it and keep it going. And the amazing stories behind 66 is how many towns just withered away and disappeared as a result of it, you know, no longer being there. Somewhere in the studio I'm in right now, I've got a book, the sign by the side of the road, and it talked about Bermeshave and, you know, Bermeshave signs.
9: And
8: I have it somewhere. I'm almost tempted to get up in the middle of a live broadcast and go find it because I could read it to you guys. It's just it's crazy. Some
9: it
8: of the things
9: you're up. It's just the mere mention of that conjures up the memory of your audience. Of what it brings back so many just joyous memories. I guess that's the best way I can describe it. Growing up and understanding what that era was like, and that's what I want to. I don't want to see a giant ball of yarn. I want to just kind of like see what it was like in the age of development.
8: Yep. Oh, here it is. You know, I just found it. Thank you for that, Brian. You allowed me to get up and walk around the studio. It's almost like we planned this, brother. The verse by the side of the road by Frank Rossum Jr. At Bermeshave was an advertising campaign, and a lot of those signs were on Route 66. You know, things like his face was loved by just his mother. He Bermeshaved, and now, oh, brother. You know, his beard was long and strong and tough. He lost his chicken in the rough Bermeshave. Can you say that? I guess you can. So
9: I guess you can shave your chicken with Bermeshave.
8: I guess, you know, it's the things we did on Route 66. So, and then of course,
0: and you know, off the air, Ron, I was telling Brian, I've traveled a good portion of Route 66 through Arizona, and there's stuff you don't see in books. I mean, you see these old abandoned gas stations. You just see this amazing scenery, and what's really amazing to someone here from the East Coast is stopping into the gas station to buy a soda, and here comes a guy with the cowboy boots and the chaps and two guns in holsters on either side, and he walks into the store. It's like, whoa.
8: Well, yeah, because it's real, guys. You know, this is real America. This is real small world America. And it's, you know, and I think I would encourage everybody, if you can still find it, I'm sure it's out on YouTube. I'm sure it exists in some place in our digital world. Go find the old TV show with Martin Milner, Route 66, where they drove around in the Corvette.
9: What year is that? It was a 63 Corvette, wasn't it?
8: Yeah, I think it was a 63. I think the show was created, I'm going to say, 1960. Yeah, so I think it was older than 63. I think it was a 60 Corvette or a 59 Vet. Todd and Buzz. Remember Todd and Buzz?
9: That's what I'm planning on doing, is just stopping from town to town and spending a week here or a week there, just like they did. And learn to understand what that community was like.
8: As a matter of fact, a little bit of Route 66 TV show trivia. Martin Milner, who played Todd, later went on to star in what TV show, and it made him a household name.
9: Well, that was the motorcycle.
8: No, Adam 12.
9: Adam 12.
8: Right?
9: No.
8: Yeah.
9: He was an Adam 12.
8: Yeah, he was an Adam 12. Martin Milner was an Adam 12. I'll tell you another piece about Adam 12, because I'm just a fountain of useless information. If you ever watch, and then I got to go. If you ever, got to get back to a car show. If you ever watch The Sands of Iwo Jima with John Wayne, 1949?
9: Sure.
8: Martin Milner is in Sands of Iwo Jima.
9: Martin Milner was a figure in a lot of those. Cinematography.
8: Yep.
9: That's right.
8: He was one of those. He was that young face fresh in Hollywood that went on to start him in Route 66 and won Adam 12. So,
9: well, listen, I want you to know that I am a consistent listener to your show, and you have confirmed to me that maintaining vehicles is still the milestone of Americana. I had a 55 Buick Special, and I had that, and I started tuning in to listening to you. And how to repair certain things these days, it's beyond my comprehension.
8: Yeah, it's
9: working on an old car like that, easy as peas.
8: We had two fellas stop by the shop the other day. I'll tell you this real quick. We had two guys stop by the shop the other day, 66 Mustang convertible. And normally I don't go outside. Normally I don't go up to the front because, you know, when it just all pandemonium breaks loose. And, you know, I diagnosed the miss on number two cylinder in about 3.5 minutes because I went through this, and this. Okay, it's dead on number two. Next. You know, it's cars are just so much easier and so different. And that's probably a much longer conversation that I don't have time at this moment. But
9: my first car was a 66 Dodge Dart.
8: Right. Oh,
9: and,
8: yeah.
9: Just easy as anything to work on.
8: What we've created. Well, Brian, I got to go. I appreciate the conversation, brother.
9: Conversation. Thank you so much.
8: You're very welcome. Right. Enjoy your travels on Route 66. I'm Ron Ananian, the Car Doctor. We are back right after this.

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2: 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Now, back to Ron.
3: Well, you know, a little bit of a, you know, fun look down Route 66, okay? It's and what you have to realize is, you know, there was no interstate highway system. That was it. To go west, you had to go to Chicago and leave from there. All right. That was it. That was the jumping off point. Well, you know, it often makes me think. I'll tell you what gets me before we go back to the phones. When I go to Pittsburgh to visit family, right, I'll go out. I'll go down 78 out through, I think it's 87, and I pick up the Pennsylvania Pike down a little bit past Carlisle. Well, once you're on the Pennsylvania Pike, it's long and flat all the way to Ohio. So you can just make that whole run. But you could also leave New Jersey on Route 22 out of Union, New Jersey, and go Route 22 west the entire way, and it's traffic lights and small towns. Well, not small towns anymore, but the Route 22 in New Jersey becomes Route 22 in Pennsylvania, and then I think it stops at the Ohio border. I don't know that it goes further than that, because I think I've seen the end of Route 22. You'll go, there's a point where you have to go north or south, and it becomes the Pennsylvania Pike extension of 66. So just kind of interesting. It's crazy. But, yeah, it's hard to imagine a country without interstate highways. But, boy, we had it, and we had it big time. Let's go over to Ed, upstate New York, 22 Honda CRV and some problems with the steering. Ed, how can I steer you in the right direction? Yuck.
4: How you doing, Ron?
3: I'm good, sir. What's going on?
4: Hey, 2022 CRV EX.
3: Right.
4: I've got an issue with the steering wheel locking or sticking, I guess, in place. Doesn't come back naturally, especially on a left-hand turn more than the right. I noticed that they do have a recall on that. It's the 24V744
3: right.
4: Recall report.
3: Right.
4: It's my wife's car. I barely drive it. We brought it back to the dealer. They took it for a test drive. They said they could not duplicate the issue. But the funny thing is there, we picked it up and drove it home, and it was absolutely perfect. There was no sticking, no nothing. And it was like that for months. And about two, 3 months ago, it started again.
3: How many miles are on this, Ed?
4: Right now, there's almost 58,000. I bought it, and there was just over 35,000 when I bought it.
3: Is it a CPO car?
4: I'm not sure what that is.
3: CPO is certified pre-owned. Was it a certified car?
4: No, it was not.
3: Okay.
4: No.
3: And you bought it from a Honda dealer?
4: Yes, I did.
3: Is this your first Honda, or is it one of many?
4: Second Honda. We had a 2016 CRV.
3: Okay. So there's a couple of bulletins I'm aware of, 22-011, which is 22-011 talks about a steering gearbox malfunction. That's the actual campaign that they're doing. Because first it was a campaign, then it became a recall.
4: Yep.
3: So 22-011 was the campaign notice, 24-011 was the, hey, we think we've got a problem and it affects 21 through 22 CRVs and so on. And for all I know, it's gone on to other model years. This is an electronic steering rack. They claim the problem is that the electric motor. So imagine you're running the, you're running the blender in the kitchen.
4: Yeah.
3: And all of a sudden the armature overheats and the motor stops mid-blend.
4: Gotcha.
3: And then all of a sudden it picks back up again.
4: Sure.
3: You know, I started today's show in the previous hour talking about how if you wait long enough, people and companies will show you who they are.
4: They've
3: got a problem, brother. And, you know, here's a perfect example. And, you know, I often say to myself, thank God car manufacturers are so stupid, because otherwise I'd be out of business, all right, as a repair shop. Because they have the ability to command the market, and they don't. They just don't. They keep saying stupid, dumb things. Well, you know, Ed, if it was a problem we could detect. Listen, you generated multiple bulletins. You've generated a campaign. You've got a recall going on. Stop thinking with your checkbook. Start thinking with common sense and logic.
4: Yeah, unreal. Sure.
3: And this has to be your argument because, you know, listen, you know, Honda corporate. I bought one and then I was dumb enough to buy another one. And this is the way I'm being treated. I don't understand. So unless you want me to go buy a Toyota and never think about your car company again and prevent my kids from ever buying one, can't you help me on a known problem? Can't you have some consideration for what I'm going through?
4: Yeah.
3: You know, you guys, you want me to make the call? Get them on the line. Let's go. Sometimes.
4: Yeah, no, I agree with you. Sure, I'm going to give them a call and I'm going to raise a little hell there.
3: You know, you got to remember, and I say this time and time again, for them to generate bulletins, campaigns, recalls, does it really have to be based on, you know, I've got to see and feel the condition? And this is the part I don't understand. This is where I think car companies think too much with their head and trying to be cold and discerning when they don't think with their heart. Make the customer happy, because I guarantee you if they turn around and go, Ed, you know what? We can't experience the problem, but we've got 50,000 other cars out there doing it. We're going to take care of it for you. You would come back and buy Hondas till the day you died, and that's the reality. Ed, if you need more, I'm here, brother. Good luck, and let us know how it works out. I'm Ron Ananian, the Car Doctor. I'll be back right after this.

0: 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Remember, please be careful, it's the least that you can do.
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0: They're starting to sound a little dehydrated, Tom. I don't think the band's getting enough water. A little bit of hard rock in there, no? We'll have to give them some more time.
1: Well, yeah, a little bit of water and turn up the air conditioning a little bit. They'll be happy.
0: I don't want to make them too happy, so they might come back next week. Let's go over to Joe in Michigan and see what's going on, 07 Saturn. Joe, how are you?
2: Yeah, hey, Ron.
0: Yes, sir.
2: How's it going? I love your show, man.
0: Thank you, sir. Well, listen, let me start with the first caveat. This is a Saturn?
2: Yes, so Saturn Ion 2.2.
0: Right, so we're talking about an obsolete, bankrupt, out-of-business car company, just so we're clear. I think they're good cars.
2: Yes, I know.
0: I think they're good cars. I had a very dear friend, worked on them. We used to talk about them all the time. They were great, but you know what? Finding parts for this thing, you might find a unicorn before you do. So let's.
2: I think you're 100% right on that.
0: Right. So having said that, hi Joe, how can I help you with your Saturn Ion today? That glorious, wonderful. You know, every time I see it, and I got to jump out of this for a second. Every time I get a Saturn question, I think back to the car show. I did the New York City car show at Jacob Javits in 2008. And I remember it was 2007, so the 2008s were coming out. And I remember that convertible. Remember that two-seater convertible they had, the whatever the heck it was?
2: Sky.
0: The Sky, right, yeah. And I remember sitting in it with the big GM executive, and he kept telling me about what a glorious future Saturn had, and you know, the car of the future was here today, and you know, and look at how we're growing, and you know, here we are almost 20 years later. They've been dead for the past, you know, 19 years. So I
2: know.
0: You know, it's
2: but
0: tragic.
2: But it's been so good to me, Ron.
0: Nah, Joe, listen.
2: I hate to let it go.
0: I get it. So what's going on with your obsolete, unrepairable, no parts available automobile, sir? How can I help?
2: The anti-theft system shut the car completely down.
0: Now, this is kind of a misnomer, right? Like, who's going to really want to steal a 19-year-old Saturn that you can't get parts for?
2: Exactly.
0: Right. You know, I've often said anti-theft systems should expire after 12 years. They should automatically clear themselves. So as far as I'm concerned, you can leave the key in the ignition. Nobody will take the darn thing. It wouldn't matter. And wheel locks should be taken off a car after it's 6 years old, because by then they've corroded and they won't come off. Either that or you've lost the key. And that applies to all cars.
2: I agree.
0: So anyway,
2: I agree.
0: You've got an anti-theft issue. You're aware of the commonality. Yeah, do you have the fault code? Do you have the 2957 fault code?
2: I don't know what the code is, Ron. No, I don't.
0: Okay, have you scanned it?
2: I can't take it anywhere.
0: Have you scanned it?
2: I can't take it anywhere.
0: Nobody will work on it. Nobody's got the technology, right?
2: Well, like I said, I have to have it towed. I can't drive it anywhere.
0: All right.
2: So, do this.
0: Do you have a regular mechanic, Joe?
2: Yeah.
0: Okay. Go talk to your mechanic. Tell him, hey, listen, the car won't start. I believe it's anti-theft because the light's flashing, right? I assume the light's flashing on the dashboard?
2: Yes.
0: Okay.
2: Yes.
0: If it has a B as in Baker 2957 fault code or 2960, all right, one of those two, it's likely related to the ignition switch. All right, or that it lost track of the key. The way this works is there's a resistance value between the key and the ignition switch that the body module will see. When it sees a correct resistance value or signal from the switch, it says, hey, it's Joe. It's really his key. It's not some guy turning the tumblers with a screwdriver, right? And we want to let the car start.
2: Hold on, Ron. Let me stop you there. I did change the electronic ignition switch.
0: Okay. Did you do a relearn?
2: I did a relearn. I done it 10 minutes, and then 10 minutes, but I'm thinking I opened the door and I don't think I done it correctly, Ron.
0: Well, wait a minute now, Joe. What prompted you to put an ignition switch in the car? Did you wake up one morning and said it's Tuesday, it must be time to change the switch?
2: Well, no. I was just doing some research on my own, Ron, like, you know, going online and, you know, asking AI, you know, telling him the problems I'm having. And, I mean, I guess I just took it upon myself to change it.
0: Okay. So, you know, did you clear whatever fault codes were in there? No.
2: No.
0: Okay.
2: I have, I mean, I... I did unhook the battery, but
0: no,
2: that didn't.
0: Joe.
2: Yes. I don't want to hear it, Ron.
0: Joe, it's time to put the wrench down and step away from the car. Joe, you're making this worse. So let's do this. All right. Do you like working on your car?
2: Well, yeah.
0: Okay.
2: I mean,
0: so
2: yeah, let's
0: what the heck? Let's spend $500. Let's go buy a scan tool. And there's enough stuff used on eBay. Let's get something that will read fault codes. You're working on it. In all seriousness, you're working on an antique, right? Now you want to make sure you get something that will read year, make, model, not just OBD2.
2: Okay.
0: You probably I don't believe this fault code will appear in OBD2 because it's not necessarily an emissions related fault. So we want to get something that has the capability to read year, make, model. All right.
2: Yep. I've heard you say that before.
0: Yep. Go take a look at, who was I talking to the other day? He claims he's got the next scan tool for the next generation. Go take a look at X-Tool. All right? I've heard some good things about X-Tool, it. I've been reading about it. X-Tool. Just go Google search X-Tool. They've got some DIY stuff at an affordable level. And see what that does for you. All right? And let's see. What fault code is in here? And then, since you've already changed the ignition switch, if you get a 2960 or a 2957, clear the code and go through your relearn again. Maybe that fixes it. In the end, and I want to close it here. In the end, all right, if you can't duplicate the problem or you can't fix this by normal hook and crook and you're looking for a part, back in the day, we would take GM models and we would bypass the anti-theft. How would we do that? We would find.
2: I read that too, Ron.
0: Yeah, we would find the two data lines that feed the body module, the resistance value. We'd go down. This is back in the day when Radio Shack existed. Either that, you can go to Tom Ray's basement. I'm sure Tom's got resistors of all types and shapes, and create a resistance value, plug it in across the wires, solder it in place under the dashboard, and bypass the theft system completely. Now, the downside to that is, somebody could come along with a screwdriver, stick it in your lock cylinder, and steal your car. Of course, I don't think that's happening anytime soon.
2: But then again, who's going to want to steal that, Ron?
0: Well, there you go. See, and that's back to the point of our original conversation, Joe. There should be a timer on anti-theft systems that, brother set me free. So you got some homework to do, Joe. All right?
2: Okay.
0: Go take care of it, and you call me, and you be smart now. You do the right thing.
2: Okay. Hey, Ron, one more thing real quick, if I could.
0: Real quick.
2: Okay, check this out. My 2025 brand-new Chevy Trax, the display is upside down.
0: Hang on a
2: second. Have you seen her?
0: Wait a minute. Hang on a second, Joe. I'm going to come back. We're going to come back to this because now you've got me confused while you're driving a Saturn. You got a brand new car in the driveway. This has to be a story. Joe, I love you. 855-560-9900. We'll be back to talk to Joe right after this. I'm Ron Ananian, the car doctor.

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0: Joe in Michigan, are you still there?
1: Yes, I am, Ryan. I'm here.
0: Joe, why are we driving a 2007 Saturn? Well, why are we trying to drive a 2007 Saturn when we've got a one-year-old Chevy whatever in the driveway? And it's nice to see you're really a GM man. Did you work at the plant? You must have.
1: Yes, I do.
0: Yeah.
1: Yes, I do.
0: You still do?
1: Yes, yes.
0: What do you build?
1: We build the Traverse, the Enclave, and the Acadia.
0: Yeah, how long have you been at GM?
1: 8 years.
0: Yeah.
1: Not long.
0: Not long.
1: Oh. I was a late starter.
0: Is it,
1: I'm 56.
0: Is it fascinating, Joe?
1: Oh, yeah. Hell yes.
0: Oh, yeah. Right?
1: I can't stop looking at them robots.
0: Right. It's staggering how they put cars together today, isn't it?
1: Yes.
0: Yeah.
1: Yes.
0: Yeah.
1: One thing I don't like, Ron, is I look at the side of the part bins, and Ron, you would not believe where all these parts are coming from. Mexico, Canada, Korea, all over the world. And I'm like, what happened? Like in the 70s, we had all these GM plants around here, and we built our own parts.
0: Right. Well, this is a much bigger conversation than the time we have, but I agree 100%. Listen, I'm a North Jersey boy. I remember when GM's main warehouse was in Englewood, New Jersey. And, you know, everything was here. I'll tell you what.
1: Right.
0: In my next life, I want to go work at a GM assembly plant because I am a GM guy from way back. And it's crazy stuff. So real quick, ask me your Chevy Trax question.
1: Ron, the display is upside down.
0: What do you mean? It's an inverted display, almost like the screen is upside down, but it's not?
1: Yes.
0: Okay.
1: No, no. It's upside down, but it really is upside down.
0: Was it always? It wasn't always like that.
1: No.
0: Right.
1: No.
0: Right.
1: And I've been to four Chevy dealerships. They've never seen it. And I was like, okay, am I the only one that has this problem?
0: Well, I'm confused. This is a one-year-old car.
1: Yes.
0: And how many and how many miles are on it?
1: I think like 8,000.
0: So why aren't we taking? Wait a minute. Time out. Why aren't we taking the display? Why aren't we taking the control unit out and sending it out to a GM rebuild center and have them test it?
1: I'm in the process, Ron, of taking it in, but they have to keep it. And I've been trying to get this Saturn going.
0: Now it makes sense. Okay, it makes sense. All right. Joe, I knew there was an answer. I knew there was an answer that would make sense down here somewhere at the heart of this. So I'll tell you what, Joe.
1: Right.
0: Joe, stay on the line. Give Tom your information.
1: Okay.
0: I want to send you out a Car Doctor T-shirt.
1: Okay.
0: But here's the caveat. All right.
1: Oh my God! Awesome.
0: Can you wear anything you want to work?
1: Oh yeah.
0: All right. I want a picture of you on the assembly line in my Car Doctor T-shirt. We're going to put it up on the Facebook page. I think that'd be cool. So. Give us a good picture.
1: Oh my God.
0: Give us a good picture of putting something really crazy together. All right, Joe.
1: Oh heck yeah! All right, definitely.
0: So stay on the line. Let Tom get your information. It's fun talking to you. You be well, Joe.
1: Okay. All right. Thanks so much, Ron.
0: You're welcome, Joe. Be well. You know what? I tell you what. I want to go take a tour of a GM assembly plant. I think that would be the craziest thing. I keep thinking I should have. I probably couldn't do it anymore, but I had a friend from high school who was a mid-level engineer for GM, and he always said, hey, GM knows who you are. We want to come out to the Heritage Center. We'll take you behind the scenes. I would have gone, but the problem is I would have had to get a bigger garage after I came home because I'd buy a few things. Well, I try to buy a few things while I was out there. You know, look at that. That Chevy's got a scratch in the fender. No, it doesn't. Yes, it does. Okay, I'll take it. Half price. I'm Ron Ananian, the Car Doctor. I'll be back right after this.

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My. My gosh. You know what? Maybe it's not too late for me. Maybe I could go work in a GM assembly plant. Joe did it at 56. I could probably get another 10, 12 years to go. I want to talk about batteries to close out the show today real quick if I can. You know, the battery is so misunderstood. And we've had a couple of calls today, and we had a couple of calls in the previous hour talking about batteries. And it's really the truth. You know, it's the battery is so misunderstood. It's not the engine. It's not the transmission. It's not the computers. It's the battery. And I understand that because, you know, we all grew up in a time when batteries did one thing. It started the car. You turned the key, the engine cranked, off you went. The battery got weak. You noticed it. The engine turned over slower and slower until one cold morning, it wouldn't start. Simple, right? Yeah, today, not so much. You know, the average vehicle computer needs a minimum of 10 volts on a consistent basis to operate. That's its minimum operating voltage. Some of them will tolerate down to 9.5 volts, but below 9.5, nothing happens. All right. You might as well just unplug the computer. It's not going to start. And we've seen more than a few vehicles, marginal issues, problems where it's, hey, my car doesn't start. It's not a cold day. It's not a warm day. It just seems to crank funny if it cranks at all, and then it'll stop cranking and I'll get nothing. And a lot of times it's the battery. And every time when it's the battery, that battery is over 3 years old, maybe four. So, you know, you've got to start to think about that. Because checking the battery, you usually find out it's a marginal state of charge. It's a failing capacity test. If you were a runner, your lungs, you know, can't absorb any more oxygen. You're just worn out. You know, every vehicle counts on that battery. It's the foundation for everything your vehicle does. Every computer module, every sensor, every network on that car. And cars today have 3, 4, 5 different communication networks. That camera that we all hated at first and now love, that radar unit up front that keeps us straight on the road, the safety system, they're all dependent on one thing. In order to start up the Enterprise, Captain Kirk always had to have a good battery. And it without that starter battery, it was just, you know, Spock and Scotty had to get out and push start it. And, you know, that can't really happen on the road. Couldn't happen in space either, actually. The battery is the heart of the system. And just like your heart, when it starts to weaken, strange things happen. So think about it. You know, maybe your transmission's shifting funny. Maybe the radio reboots. Maybe the blind spot mirrors don't work anymore. Maybe you get warning lights, but you don't know why. Think about the battery. Like I said, talk to your mechanic. Read about it at autobatteries.com if you want to know how precise and critical batteries are. But batteries really are the heart of today's car. I'm Ron Ananian, the car doctor. The mechanics aren't expensive. They're priceless. 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
1: USA Radio News, I'm Anthony Lucero. At the G7 summit in France, President Trump says an agreement with Iran to extend a ceasefire and reopen the Strait of Hormuz came after earlier Iranian leadership was unwilling to negotiate.
2: We found it very sad to be very smart, strong, very smart, but we ended up making a deal. I felt

0: Test Wing Colonel James Hayes says the crews included military personnel, government civilians, and contractors. The crash remains under investigation about 100 miles northeast of L.A. A continued rat and roach infestation at an IRS complex in Atlanta is keeping its staff working remotely.
1: The agency says employees at the Chamblee location can telework while the sixth-floor building is cleaned and treated. The move follows a protest late last week and a letter from Georgia lawmakers who said the infestation had plagued the office for weeks. Workers say rats, droppings, and roaches were inside, and some employees got sick or left the job. The IRS says specialized pest control is being brought in, but it has not said when workers can return. I'm Liz Kennedy.
0: From America's News Network, USA Radio News.
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0: California Governor Gavin Newsom alleges that President Trump ordered the DOJ probe into his wife and himself,
4: and calling the move politically motivated. Newsom made the claim in a video statement, suggesting it is linked to his potential future presidential ambitions and criticism of President Trump. The White House has not confirmed the allegation, and no official details of any investigation have been released. The dispute adds another layer to the ongoing political tensions between the California governor and the president. Ron Warner, U.S. Radio News.
0: Former Nampa police officer and Ridgeview High School criminal justice teacher Troy Wayne McFadden has been arrested on charges of sexual battery involving a 17-year-old child. Police say the investigation began after reports of an inappropriate off-campus contact. McFadden was taken into custody, and the school district confirmed he is no longer employed. Texas Governor Greg Abbott ordered all public universities and state agencies to freeze new H-1B visa applications.
5: At Friday's party convention, he said he wants to enshrine this in law.
6: Ban any state or local government from using H-1B visas for hiring purposes.
5: He previously suggested some visa holders were admitted during the Biden administration and have overstayed. That's the type of people he says the Trump administration's trying to remove from our country. John Summers, USA Radio News.
0: And I'm Anthony Lucero, USA Radio News.
7: 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I just want to warn you, traffic is tough out there.
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1: Hi, this is Sid Mark with more of the Sounds of Francis Albert and the Legend Continues. This week, how about a trip back to those early years, but on the Reprise label from Ring-a-Ding-Ding in 1960, and we'll take it through to the main event in 1974 with some great musical stops along the way. This week's Sounds of Sinatra. My name is Sid Mark, and you're invited.

0: Ladies and gentlemen, Frank Sinatra and Sid Mark.
1: And again, welcome to the Sounds of Sinatra, and the legend continues. This week we go back to the early Reprise years, 1960 through 74, and we get started right after this. And again, welcome to the Sounds of Frank Sinatra, and the legend continues. While listening to some of the earlier interviews I did with Mr. S, it was such a joy to hear him talking about the birth of the Reprise label, you know, to play and play again. And I'm thinking it was the interview that we did in the late 70s, and we were reviewing some of those great sounds. For instance, 1960 with Johnny Mandel, and the launch of the label. It's Francis Albert, it's Van Heusen and Con, and it's Ring-a-Ding-Ding.

0: Mr. Sinatra, late 1960 with the launch of the Reprise label to Play and Play Again and Ring-a-Ding-Ding with Johnny Mandel. Now, Zing never even made the final product. But what Frank decided to do, and in conversation with Mr. Sinatra, he said he didn't want to do Come Fly and Come Dance and Come Swing. He was looking for different flavors, different voicings. He wanted to do things that had a little bit of a jazz influence, so he chose for album number one Johnny Mandel, along with people like, well, Don Fagerquist and, of course, Bill Miller, Emil Richards, Bud Shank and Frank Rosolino, the cream of the crop, the top of the heap. But up next was a tribute to his old boss and his mentor, Tommy Dorsey. It was 1961, and I remember Tommy, and with Cy Oliver, we all do, right after this.
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3: 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Take it away, Sid. With

0: It may be I remember Tommy, but that sounds like a tribute to Count Basie to me. It started all over again without a song Cy Oliver's Beautiful Charts, with Mr. Sinatra in 1961, and for whatever reason, the unreleased track In the Blue of Evening. Well, as they moved on, and later in the same year, November of 1961, and still looking for some new voicing, came the pairing of Frank Sinatra with Don Costa. The results were pure magic. And we'll have that for you right after this.
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Francis Albert, 1961 November, and Don Costa. Well, let us return, this time from Strings to Swing. It's Neil Heppe. It's April 1962. It's Sinatra and Swinging Brass on Reprise right after this. For all of you who love to cook Italian, here's a mouthwatering message from Cento. Bakeless.

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0: Francis Albert and a Bunch of Babies and Neil Hefti in April of 1962. So what's the natural progression from Sinatra and Hefti? Count Basie, quite obviously, October of 62 with Neil Hefti's charts right after this.
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3: Hello, this is Robert Wagner, and you're listening to the sounds of Sinatra with Sid Mark. And here's more great sounds from Frank and Sid.

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1: And again, welcome. Hour number two, and the legend continues. My name is Sid Mark, and we're looking at some of the many reprise recordings done by Mr. Sinatra. The one that has been called the most majestic ever was in 1963, and it was Nelson Riddle. They congregated on a soundstage, had every top musician from Hollywood, and along with tunes like Soliloquy, Frank Sinatra performed in California.

I don't give a damn what he does, as long as he does what he likes. He can sit on his tail or work on a rail with a hammer and hammering spikes. He can ferry a boat on a river or pedal a pack on his back or work up and down the streets of a town with a whip and a horse and a hack.

Wait a minute. Could it be? What the hell? What if he is a girl?

0: There we have California, as Frank likes to say it, and soliloquy both done at the session. The Concert Sinatra with a gazillion strings done on a soundstage, absolutely magnificent. Or as we like to say, the magnificence of Frank Sinatra. Speaking about on stage, up next will be Frank Sinatra from the New York, New York package. And one of the reasons that I love this is the rhythm section, but we'll talk more about that in but a moment. For all of you who love to cook Italian, here's a mouthwatering message from Cento.
1: Big

0: nada.
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0: Thank you. Irving Berlin. Bill Parnell.
1: Thank you very much. I'd like to stop for a second to tell you that several months ago, I had a birthday. And the last time I worked here was my birthday, sometime around the birthday, I think. But this last one I had, I finally made it to 48. And I couldn't feel better or, I don't know, everything is just charming. Everything is great. Consequently, I should like to sing the song that has to do with, well, not exactly with my life, but with anybody's life who gets on in years, if you please.

0: It's Francis Albert done at the Meadowlands. And the nice thing is there seems to be more product on the way. And we're back with Frank in Las Vegas, Nev, right after this.
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4: The Sands is proud to present a wonderful new show, A Man and His Music. The music of Count Basie and his great band.

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0: Frank in Las Vegas, Nev, 1966, with Count Basie in the big band. What a joy to hear it. What a joy to have been there. It makes you miss him all the more, those live performances. Well, came the new year, January 1967. Frank is back in the studio with an incredible combination that has never been duplicated with all of the duets. I refer, of course, to Sinatra and Jobim right after this.
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0: Yes, Sinatra and Jobim, January 1967. It appears I bit off more than I can chew for 2 hours. No Strangers or That's Life or My Way or Trilogy. But in the meantime, let's close it on out. Madison Square Garden, 1974. Woody Herman, the Big Band, and Mr. S right after this.
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live from New York, the city whose landmarks are familiar all over the world. The world center for shipping, transportation, communications, finance, fashions, and above all, entertainment. 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And in the heart of the metropolis, the great arena, Madison Square Garden, which has created and housed so many champions, and which is why tonight, from the Garden, the most enduring champion of them all, Frank Sinatra, comes to the entire Western Hemisphere live with the main event, Frank Sinatra in concert.

Madison Square Garden, October 13, 1974. Jam-packed with 20,000 people plus. Just people. People from all walks of life. People who are young and people who are old. Here to see, here, pay homage to a man who has bridged four generations and somehow never found a gap. Hello again, everyone. I'm Howard Cosell. And I've been here so many times. And in a curious way, this event, live with the King of Entertainment, carries with it the breathless excitement and anticipation of a heavyweight championship fight. Celebrities are here in profusion, one after another. Rex Harrison, Professor Higgins, if you will. Carol Channing. Hello, Dolly. Walter Cronkite, Mr. Believable. And, of course, the great romantic hero, Robert Redford. But here, coming through the same tunnel that so many champions have walked before, the great man, Frank Sinatra, who has the phrase, who has the control, who understands the composure, who knows what losing means, so many have, who made the great comeback, who now stands still.

She gets hungry for dinner at 8. She loves the theater, doesn't come late. She'd never bother with anyone.

0: Ladies and gentlemen, as I usually say at the close of most programs, I wish you everything you want in life for yourselves and your families. Lots of hugging and kissing and sweet dreams. And God bless.
1: God bless you, Frank Sinatra. I love you.
0: I love you too, Sidney.
1: And that's what makes the whole thing go round week after week. We call it The Sounds of Sinatra. My name is Sid Mark, inviting you to join us next week. We do it all over again. Until then, enjoy and sleep warm.

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1: A three-peat for Hamlin. I'm Kyle Rickey. That story next on NASCAR Hot Pass.
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8: Sonoma, a spectacular setting for this race.
9: They make contact. It's side by side through turn number 12. At the line, it's going to be Sawalich. Unbelievable.
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10: But we just had a really good race car, and that's what it takes. 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
1: Catch the ARCA Menards Series West at Sonoma Raceway, Friday, June 26th at 6:15 Eastern, live on the NASCAR Channel. For a third consecutive week, Denny Hamlin won the pole and went on to win the race in the NASCAR Cup Series, getting the win yesterday at the Pocono Raceway in Pennsylvania. Hamlin says he and crew chief Chris Gayle have been working on a lot of little things over the season's first half, and that the results of those little things speak for themselves.
11: Restarts have been a lot better over the last month, and you know we've gotten that a lot better. So we keep finding little areas where we need to improve and making them better, and this is what you get.
1: The win was his eighth at Pocono, and it comes just days after the 20th anniversary of his first Cup Series win, which also came at the Pocono Raceway. See the full results at MRN.com. I'm Kyle Rickey. This is NASCAR Hot Pass on the Motor Racing Network.
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13: 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I've run 15 marathons and have performed hundreds of run gait analysis over the years. Running can be a great form of exercise, but you have to run 35 miles to burn 1 pound of fat. Running injuries are surprisingly common. Studies show that 50 to 80% of recreational runners experience injuries annually, often to overuse or repetitive strain. It is estimated that 25% of all runners are currently injured. You understand it's not the same 25% all the time. They kind of take turns getting hurt. Injured runners come in all the time and ask, "What am I doing wrong?" Well, the answer is you're running. You're pushing your body to the limits. While running-related injuries are nearly inevitable, they can be mitigated with proper practices and routine. Here are six factors proven by research to avoid injuries. 1. Gradually increase mileage. Avoid doing too much, too soon, too fast. Learning to listen to your body, differentiating between good and exertional pain and destructive inflammatory pain. 2. 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If you want to learn more or get a run gait analysis, read my full article on the website healstrongforlife.com. 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And click on the blog. 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
1: 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Your hosts, Lisa and Robin, on the mic.
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3: I know.
2: Please, please, please
4: hit that subscribe button.
2: Again, Instagram, we've got 480, yes, whatever.
4: And
2: followers.
4: If you would like to sponsor our show, please feel free to reach out.
2: We could have so much fun.
4: We can have your name just going right across the bottom of our beautiful show.
2: And we have so many fun business ideas.
4: Yes.
2: We don't have enough time or money for the businesses, so we'll throw them at your business. We're like,
4: and why are we in the dark this morning?
2: I don't know. I kind of like it.
4: I kind of like it too, but I'm like, wow, I feel like a little bit like, I don't like curtains on the windows. Like, why
2: well, yes,
4: is it closed?
2: Because we need sunshine.
4: But I like the lighting. I like the lighting part of it. And every time I go by, like, I've been walking on this road every day. And I look in the windows and I'm like, why are their windows closed? Why are their curtains closed? Like, how can you live your life every day not opening your windows? Like, I go by every day and it's still like, it's living room windows. It's like, it's not bedroom windows that you leave closed. I can see, like, maybe I could see why you would leave that. Like, maybe you just got out of bed and didn't open your curtains, but it's
2: we're full sunflowers.
4: I need to see
2: there
4: the
2: are people who are shade mossy, only growing on the barnacle side of the tree.
4: Shade monsters.
2: They're shade monsters. Yes. Shade monsters.
4: I don't like that.
2: We are not shade monsters. We would last 2 weeks. Well, I don't even know.
4: I don't think we'd last
2: 2 weeks.
4: Yeah, I couldn't.
2: So my idea of hell is a basement apartment.
4: Oh my God, yes.
2: So when I was apartment searching way back in the 90s, we did our 90s show last week, and I still haven't gotten out my 90s pictures. I've got to do that. My idea of hell was a basement apartment, which always had letters instead of numbers. And I was just like, I don't care. I don't care how cheap it is. I'm not living in the basement. I cannot live in the basement. I would die. Someone would be like, why isn't she at work today? And I'd just be dead on the floor in my basement apartment from unknown causes. They'd be like, I'd be stumping the morticians. And what are they called when they do the bodies?
4: Embalm?
2: No, when you try to find the cause of death. Who are the people? Not morticians.
4: Oh my God.
2: This is advanced maternal age brain.
4: Especially after I took an allergy pill and my head's like, ooh, swimmy. Like, wait.
2: Well, whatever. When I would challenge that poor dude who has to wide open my chest, like, how did she die?
4: I know the answer to this.
2: I know the answer. I can see the book Stiff by Mary Roach.
4: Yes.
2: That I can pull to the front of my head. Well, and it was all about that.
4: Kay Scarpetta, like when they would do.
2: Yes.
4: Like you would do. Like, it's CSI. Mortician.
2: That's who buries us. That's the one I said.
4: But who?
2: At first.
4: Who embalms you?
2: A certified physician, medical examiner, coroner. I was looking for coroner.
4: Yes.
2: So I would stump the best coroner. Like, if I lived in a basement apartment. That, like, what happened to her? What happened? No cause of death. This doesn't make any sense.
4: Right.
2: And it's just, I expired from lack of sunshine.
4: Yes, I worked at a lab one time in Derry, and it was in the inside on the ground floor, no windows whatsoever. And I worked from like 6 to 10:30, so at 10:30 in the morning, I would walk outside, and it's sunny, and I'm like, wow, every day felt like a rainy day.
2: Yeah, you felt like you were living in a mushroom, like you were working in a mushroom, just coming out.
4: Yes, yes, cellar dweller.
2: Cellar dweller.
4: I can't do it.
2: Oh, yeah. So.
4: My daughter's first year of college, she was in the basement and she had one window in her room and it was had the metal thing outside that keeps like stuff from blowing in. And so you couldn't see anything except this metal piece in gravel. And you have to like kind of like tilt your head sideways and look up to like see the sky. And like, no, couldn't do that. I couldn't do it.
2: No. And I had it bad enough. We lived in a condo that was an end. So it had all the extra windows because it was the end, but it was north facing. So we never actually got direct sun into the unit. And that was like, well, now moving forward, I always have to check the direction of the sun when I'm moving into a place. Yeah, but we are full sunflowers. Yes. We are drought tolerant, full sun, no shade flowers.
4: Yes. Oh my gosh. Our flowers are popping. We have my, the peonies are just gorgeous. Ooh. Oh, they're gorgeous. At Blue Montana. Mm-hmm. And I have these little, I don't even know what they're called. The little tiny purple, they're almost like little daisy kind of flowers. Not quite as many petals as the daisies, but you just see it. It's just the English garden is just popping. And I'm like, man, I love this time of year.
2: We have, mountain laurel.
4: Yes.
2: The whole property is like on the exterior and down the driveway and they're all popping. Ugh. And it's really funny because I thought, oh, we're not going to have a mountain laurel this year, you know, because I just didn't see any of them popping.
4: Yeah.
2: And then they started and I looked and I was like, oh, it's June 15th. Every time I take a picture, like, look how great this is. It's June 15th or June 16th. So I'm in my head. I thought we're never going to make it, but it's not even time.
4: I feel like it's behind. I feel like we're behind.
2: Well, this is the thing I was talking to someone about. I think this happens every year because I feel like it's deja vu. Every year we start saying, oh, this is the summer. It's raining every weekend.
4: Yes.
2: You know, that New England downer, you know, I had a joke. I joked and I told it on this radio show to our listeners. I had a friend. I was like, oh, it's supposed to be a beautiful week. She's like, yeah, we'll see.
4: Yes.
2: You know, and I was like, true New England. Yes.
4: Yes.
2: You hold your ground that you don't be positive about the weather, despite what the weather app says.
4: Right.
2: Because we've been burned by the meteorologists before. You don't take it. You don't just take what they say blindly. Good for you. Look at me believing the optimism, right? And so I was saying that we do this every year. Oh, 13 weekends of rain. We do this every year. But I think that's just spring.
4: Yes.
2: And despite the fact that in our head, we should be into summer. We should be.
4: Yes.
2: Like in our enough head, is like, enough.
4: All right. Snow's gone. Let's have good weather.
2: But
4: we don't.
2: Well, June 21st is the beginning of summer. We still are crappy, rainy spring.
4: We deny mud season.
2: We deny it. We act
4: like we literally have dubbed it spring mud season, and we ignore it.
2: We ignore the fact that it exists, but it's in the corner the whole time trying to talk to us. And we're like, no, I don't see you. But we're complaining like it's not happening every year. It happens every year. I feel like I got 54 of these. I'm like deja vuing. You know, this seems like I've lived this day before.
4: I do remember last year we were like, do you know how many, like my daughter was saying, do you know how many, it's rained like, I don't know. It was
2: 13 weekends in a row last year.
4: Yes. Yes.
2: I still have it as a trauma that could be easily touched when I look out the window and it rains on a Friday or a Saturday or a Sunday. And that part of me goes, ah!
4: I know the Wolfman just popped my bubble. Like I haven't looked at the weather all week. And yesterday when we were on the radio show and he's like, it's supposed to rain this weekend. I'm like, what?
2: I'm like, they don't know.
4: How do you do that to me?
2: Well, and I also, when I see that and I'm about to get upset, I go, they don't know.
4: Yeah.
2: They don't know. They don't pretend they know.
4: Yes.
2: They don't know. And they won't say we don't know.
4: And yesterday,
2: they start predicting further and further into the future. Hey, I didn't get today right, but I'll tell you what 10 days from now.
4: And like idiots, we look.
2: And we're like, what? Hanging on their every word. What do you say?
4: Next Saturday, there might be some sun.
2: When? Oh, my God.
4: But we fall
2: for it. Pay attention. Watch them again. Are they changing it? Watch them. Watch them. Watch them.
4: We fall for it, though.
2: I'm not.
4: I do.
2: I'm telling everyone, listeners, listeners, don't fall for it. Don't even look at it. Wake up in the morning, see what happens.
4: I have so much drama on the weather.
2: Don't be upset in advance. Because what happens is you go, oh, I'm having a huge party on Saturday I'm supposed to go. I hear it's going to rain. I'm upset in advance. And then I could wake up and it could be a nice day and the party's fine. And now I've just ruined Thursday and Friday unnecessarily.
4: Yes.
2: Because today's the name of today's show is Life Happens.
4: Life Happens. Yes, it does.
2: And We've got to try to protect it as much as possible from happening wrong.
4: Right. So don't trust the weatherman.
2: Don't trust
4: him. Don't look 10 days ahead.
2: Don't.
4: It's true. Even about the weather, but even in life, like in some ways, you know, I think we spend so much time planning ahead and trying to think ahead that we get lost. We get lost in it.
2: Well, and I think every time something happens and I think, my mother would not have tolerated this, right? My like, how would my mother have, you know, I almost want to, you know, materialize her and just be like, okay, go. Do you love, you know, you didn't like the boringness of life then, but it was slower.
4: That'd be cool. You could just hologram.
2: Yeah. What are we thinking? Take drugs. Hey, okay. Thanks, Mom.
4: And don't walk on the carpet.
2: There's no more carpet. That's all hardwood. We took care of that. We took care of that, Mom. It's gone. The carpets are gone. The carpets are gone. I fixed it, Mama, please.
4: I am surprised carpet still exists. Like, I get rugs, but just think about the stuff that gets trapped in there.
2: Oh, don't. Let's not. Yeah, let's not, because I'm an agoraphobe on a good day.
4: Because that is life.
2: Yeah, life happens, and carpets are disgusting.
4: Yes.
2: They're allergens. Allergens in the making.
4: The stuff that gets trapped. I mean, like, you don't have I don't think there is a vacuum cleaner that is made well enough to, like, suck all the stuff that gets in the
2: carpet. That was another thing about shopping for apartments in the 90s. Was the carpets. And
4: everything was carpet.
2: My first apartment was so my first apartment was clean in the fact that there were no bugs in it. Which, when I was looking for apartments, was a thing. And I couldn't live with, but like, I'll live in my car.
4: Yeah.
2: Before I live in a cockroach infested apartment, I'm living in my car.
4: Would you sleep in the back seat or the front seat?
2: I would be moving all over the car because, you know, I'm a thrasher in bed too. Like, when I get up, I have to, like, put the corner of the sheet back on. I have to, like, straight, like, I don't know what's happening. I'm just like, you know, so I move around a lot. So I'm uncomfortable a lot. So I imagine it's going to be by the steering wheel all the way down, then across, you know, two seats down this way, then both seats up, then me in the back, then me in the trunk pushing the two seats forward. I just imagine it's like a lot of that. But I was dead serious about, like, I'm not living in a place with cockroaches. And anything could happen at any time, and I was prepared to move at any time because I was like, I can't.
4: I'm out.
2: I can't. I'm out. And so that very first apartment was because I had a woman searching for me, and I was like, I can't live with bugs, and I'm not joking that I can't live with bugs. I'll break the lease tomorrow. I'll move all my stuff out. I'll never pay rent. Like,
4: so
2: your responsibility is clean. And so she showed me this place, and the carpet was trampled down.
4: Ugh,
2: right?
4: Matted.
2: So matted that vacuuming wouldn't have lifted the burnt, like, nothing. And there were those strips that connect the rooms that were just tacks because it had been worn.
4: Yeah.
2: So I just kept putting rugs over various places, right? But she goes, this, I'm like, this carpet. She goes, yeah, they're not going to change it because God forbid that. And then she said, but there's no bugs. She's like, it's clean. And I was like, well, I could take the nasty carpet. And I wore shoes.
4: Yeah. Yeah.
2: Except in the winter. In the winter, I wore slippers, but I just didn't let my feet touch it because it was nasty. But it was funny how, when I look back at that apartment, I took photos of it. I was so proud of it. But everything had stuff over it. You know, you had the couch. You know, like, you get the nasty someone's grandmother's couch, and then you put all the couch covers over it to cover it. And I have,
4: well, you do your thing. 7 million like nesting.
2: Yeah,
4: I'm like nesting. Women nesting, or like you're trying to make it home.
2: But I loved my apartment because it was independence and freedom and autonomy, and I felt like such a big girl. You know, I had my Pier 1 import stuff, which I had dyed my whole life to have.
4: Yes.
2: You know, that kind of stuff. So, but it's funny, I still think of that carpet and.
4: Ugh.
2: That was the thing for me. That was me. This is what I said to myself. It doesn't have bugs. You'll get over it. It's fine. And then I was just like, wear your shoes.
4: Gosh, it's, you know, fine. My first apartment, I never even thought about bugs. Like, it just wasn't even on the radar. But
2: so I had a friend in eighth grade.
4: Is this where your bug trauma comes from?
2: Yes. And I don't know, listeners who have a bug thing, maybe for the next 30 seconds, you cover your ears. I'll lower the volume for a second and come back because this is quick and it's gross.
4: Oh, boy.
2: So I lived in Somerville. I used to work down the street at Johnny's Food Master. It's the border of Arlington. So if you know that area on Broadway, Tail Square. And there was the Clarendon Hill High Rises. They were the tallest thing in Somerville, probably. And I don't know, 25, 35, whatever, many stories. And I had a friend in school that lived in those apartments. And she lived on a lower floor. And she came to school without a uniform. And we went to private school. And it was like, oh, write her up, throw her out. She's not in plaid.
4: How dare you?
2: How dare she not be in plaid?
4: She's going to hell.
2: She had to escape her apartment with no things from her apartment because the floor, the ceiling above her is part of the floor, right?
4: Above her.
2: It was so heavy with cockroach bodies that the ceiling caved in and thousands of bugs went into her apartment. And they had to flee.
4: Jeez, how does that happen?
2: And then there was, remember Creepshow?
4: Yes.
2: There was, so right at that same time,
4: oh my God,
2: there was an episode of Creepshow where everything was white and the guy walked around with a canister of bug killer and there would be one cockroach on a white counter, so he was very brown and his antenna's moving.
4: Yes.
2: And he gets sprayed and the whole 8 minutes is him trying to, like, where are these cockroaches coming from? And then at the end, they all, like, roll over his body. Between the girlfriend and then the visual of Creepshow, freaked out for the rest of my life.
4: I get that.
2: So, you know, that's why I'm a single family person.
4: Yeah.
2: Single family house person, because it's like I can keep these walls contained.
4: Yes.
2: Right? I can keep these. And that's why
4: I can be in control of this.
2: In the condos, you know, it's like, do we have bug treatment? I want to see on my HOA. I want to see one of my HOA fees.
4: How does
2: going
4: it get to
2: that
4: appointment? Pest control.
2: They've never treated. And people.
4: But if it is in one apartment, like if it does that, you know it, they've got to be up.
2: Well, they move, so. Yeah. And we're not going to talk about it anymore because we're talking about nice things, but that's where my bug thing came from. But that was a main criteria. So one of the things that I used to appreciate about my mother was, well, we'll never have a bug because we're so clean. Right? But then I was really freaked out at the possibility of getting them. I mean, to this day, I'll move out of a house. I don't care.
4: Yeah.
2: Why did you sell that house? It had a bug in it. And that's why I've always been a fan of pest treatment for the properties that I manage. Like, you have to have pest treatment. I don't want to hear anything. I don't want to hear $240 is too much for you. We got to keep this controlled.
4: Yeah, definitely.
2: One of the buildings we went to, it was walking on the wall in the middle of the day. Right. Oh, I'll tell this one story and then I won't tell anyone. So we go into this apartment building and there's bugs on the wall. And I'm like, I'm like, I'm immediately like, if they get in my hair with the curls, right? And then I open the refrigerator, and then someone opens the door and they were upside down on the door jamb and then it fell on the ground. And I told my client, I'm going to Dunkin' Donuts. When you're done, meet me at Dunkin' Donuts.
4: Call me.
2: And I went to Dunkin' Donuts.
4: That's a great realtor right there.
2: A lot of my clients, I sell multiple things.
4: Yes,
2: like, I have long-term relationships.
4: Yes.
2: So he was just like, see you later. Like, he wasn't even offended in the least.
4: Yes.
2: He wasn't like, aren't you going to stay? You know, what's the problem? And so he goes, wow, you really can't handle that. I'm like, no. When I say you got to do bug treatment, it's because I cannot handle that.
4: I know. Well, those couple of properties that you and I looked at, with Chris, and you're like, hey, meet us here, and like, we're gonna go down in the basement.
2: And that's another reason why I'm not a big basement person.
4: I can't do the basement. Like, if it looks like you're walking down into a horror, like, I couldn't do it, and I couldn't go to sleep at night peacefully knowing that that's down there.
2: Well, sometimes I'll tell my clients
4: the rickety stairs, and it's like the stone, and it's dirt.
2: I have great clients.
4: Dark.
2: Like, they'll say something, go look at this house for me. They know I'm not going 90% of the time, depending. I mean, if it's a single family home and it's normal, like your basement, I'll go to your basement. I'll go to my basement, right? Yes. But there's some places I'm not going to the basement. But my clients will say, I know you're not going to the basement. Can you just go take a peek at this? I know you can, like, but they know in advance, because sometimes I'll see properties with them and they'd be like, are you coming down? And I'm like, no. I have to work the rest of the day and I'm going to have a cobweb on me. And I'm going to have to go home and shower and restart and my whole day will be ruined. And they laugh like, oh, she's so funny.
4: Yeah.
2: I'm not joking.
4: I don't know. I was thinking about that house where
2: it was like there was a fire up top.
4: No, the work truck was in the driveway, like tree trimming or something. Like mm-hmm. He was in the driveway. The garage was, you know, the garage you pulled up and you pulled down into the garage.
2: Oh, yes, yes, yes, yes.
4: And it had like the house is like falling apart in the back and like.
2: And they had like water so infiltrating much underneath there and there was like leaves.
4: And you guys are like going to go down in the basement. I'm like, mm-mm, the thing is leaking. And I'm like, I can't even believe you did it. Like,
2: well, that one, I knew that it had been vacant long enough. I knew there's probably not bugs, like maybe the chance of spider stuff. But they also had the entrance through that garage outside. So there was like we could open and have daylight. Yeah. So there was a couple of things
4: animals,
2: going on there.
4: But like even if something moved down there, like, you know, some kind of animal would get in there. But
2: so if someone's like rat or cockroach, I'd be like rat. And that's disgusting.
4: Yeah.
2: But people say, I just saw a vet on Instagram say rats are great pets.
4: What? No.
2: Imagine.
4: No. No.
2: I know. We get on disgusting topics every once in a while. We're going to get off that.
4: Well, you know, it's funny how we were thinking about going back to the 90s. Like, talking about my first apartment. Like, I think I asked you last week, like, what's, you know, there's a time and a place where you just have to do something.
2: Yes.
4: Like writing a book.
2: Yeah.
4: If you knew all the steps that were involved, you'd never move. And I was talking, actually, we were talking to our son the other day, and I'm like, you know, looking back at your experiences, I moved in my very first apartment, and I was there very short term. My boyfriend, his mom at the time, had found me a place near them. Well... Let's just say I got kicked out of my house because I broke the hot tub thing. And it was kind of one of those excuses.
2: They were looking for a reason.
4: Yes.
2: And they were like, oh, thank God we had this one.
4: Yes. And I think about, wow, parenting is so different. Like we have, everybody that I know has a lot of trauma about when they've left their nest.
2: Yes. Forcefully.
4: Yes. But it was kind of like, okay, you're 18. You're done. Bye. Yeah. See ya.
2: And,
4: I don't care.
2: And you kind of were like, I don't want to be around these people anyways.
4: Yes. Yes.
2: So it's kind of mutual.
4: It's not like that anymore. But I remember like having to find a place to live very quickly. And you didn't think about like, oh, okay, I have to do this, this, this, and this. And where am I going to live? And you never thought about that. My first apartment was, it was in a rural town. It was like off of this dirt road in this McMansion. It was all brick colonial. It was very... Virginia plantation kind of a house.
2: Well, gone with the wind.
4: Well, these people were professors in New York and this was their second home and they would come and spend summers and they would spend weeks there and they had an apartment in the basement and it was a walk out, you know, you could walk, you walked in and so it was ground level. So I had windows and stuff, but it literally was, you know, like the hollow core doors. Mm-hmm. It was like the basement floor was painted.
2: Mm-hmm. And it's concrete.
4: Yeah. And you could tell it was definitely a makeshift. Like you could tell that they just put these.
2: A partition.
4: Yes. Walls up. And I'm like, wow. It was a countertop with no cabinets. It was just curtains underneath it. Mm-hmm. And I'm like, oh, I can't believe that I would go to bed at night thinking like.
2: This is fine.
4: Well, like. What the hell am I doing?
2: Right, right. Well, and also, you know, we're young, you're young, and we also, I didn't come from a, it's not like I'm coming from the house I live in and had to go move into an apartment, you know, because I grew up with parents who had a really nice place. I lived in a triple decker. I was used to living with lots of, you know, multiple families.
4: Yeah.
2: It was what you were used to, but I remember after the Somerville house, I moved to Malden, and this studio is so reminiscent of that apartment for me because it was a one-bedroom apartment and it had a turret.
4: Oh. Did you put your bedroom in there?
2: I put my living room in there.
4: Oh.
2: Because the walls didn't make a... Yeah. You know, and I wanted to spend my awake time there, not my sleep time.
4: Yeah, that makes sense.
2: And I loved that apartment.
4: Yeah.
2: And I loved this because I loved the round room. It was visually interesting to me. And it was a little turret because the rest of the house was all flat except for this third floor turret that went upstairs. I loved that apartment. And it's really funny because my sister-in-law came with me once, you know, because I was just starting to date. No, John and I were dating at that point. And she came to my house and she's young. Don't forget. She's 14 years younger than me.
4: I was going to say, how old was she?
2: She was under 10. And she says, I remember your apartment with that beautiful round room. Cause we'll go something. And I'm like, oh, I love that. She goes, cause of the round room.
4: Yeah.
2: And she's still right. Cause she goes, and I remember thinking when I grew up, like, oh, I really like that place. And I was like, yeah, thank God you didn't see my son of a place. You'd have been like, oh, But how funny it is that I loved that first apartment because of what it represented.
4: Yeah.
2: And it was mine.
4: Yeah.
2: To have something that's yours.
4: Yes.
2: You know, it's great.
4: Yeah.
2: And looking back, very, very fun. But I remember really annoying my roommate because she would leave dishes in the sink for long periods of time. And I'm like, that's how you get bugs.
4: Yes.
2: It's food out. You can't have food out. And so we had a couple of...
4: That's funny. You never thought... I never thought
2: Because sometimes I would like... I was always doing the dishes, and then she was never doing the dishes, so that became a thing.
4: Yeah.
2: And she was like, well, you care. I don't care. Let them sit in the sink. And I'm like, I care because I don't want bugs. I'm not caring because I'm like, nothing in the sink.
4: Well, that would be me.
2: Right, right. But I wasn't doing it from that purpose. I was cleaning for, let's keep this place. It's currently bug-free. Let's make it future bug-free. And every time I'm like, in my head, I tell myself, I'm not in the mood.
4: Pre-game.
2: Yeah. I'm like, no, I'm in the mood. And I'm like, let's just be in the mood.
4: Wait, so do you guys have pest control?
2: We don't need it, but when, like, we had pest control for mice.
4: Yeah.
2: When we first moved in, and that was taken care of, but, and we got a cat, so. Yeah.
4: We spray. I'm all for chemicals.
2: Yeah. A third nipple, no problem, bug free.
4: Yes.
2: We should have a pest control company Amen. As our sponsor.
4: Yes.
2: That would truly be, we truly believe in you.
4: Yes.
2: Yeah, but I don't worry about it in this place. But when we were talking about the 90s, was there anything that you're like, oh, yeah, once you started really thinking about it?
4: Well, I think I sent you a lot of pictures. And like, and when I, the pictures that I went through, it was like, wow, just such a weird time. Just such a weird time is like you just.
2: We were before technology, really.
4: Yeah. I mean, literally, if your car broke down, you were hiking somewhere. Like,
2: see, one of the first things I got was AAA. You know why? Because my car, I had to be at three jobs. I didn't have time for my car to break down.
4: Yeah.
2: And I had to be at school.
4: But that was one of the things, like, just, I never even thought about it. I never even thought about it. Like, it wasn't even on my radar to think ahead. Like, oh, you should get your oil changed, or you should do this, or... You know,
2: yeah, oil change came later.
4: My dad was there. I ran out of gas one time, and I will never do it again.
2: Yeah. I know the AAA was a big deal to me because I had a Chrysler, and in the rain, this like little flap would stick and it wouldn't start.
4: Oh.
2: So I literally, for the AAA tow truck in my home area and at one of my works, I knew the people because they'd be like, we don't have to tow it. We just have to spray the little thing with this.
4: See, I would have been like, I think I would have been like, no, I can't afford it.
2: It was $50. Well, I don't even, and now it's $50. I think at the time it was $35. I use that so much. I use Triple Ace not to be towed, to be fixed on the side of roads. You have a flat tire? I'm not getting out and changing my tire. I call AAA. Like, I speed, well, that was part of the problem, too. We didn't have cell phones.
4: Yes.
2: But I can't tell you how many times I'd go to start my car, run back upstairs, call AAA, wait upstairs, tell work I was going to be 15 minutes late. AAA would come, fix my car, I'd run down and go out. Like, I still have AAA to this day.
4: I'm grateful that I didn't have car problems. Like, Because I don't know. I mean, I guess I probably would have called my dad.
2: My dad's not handy. So we used to joke that my dad thinks there's alligators.
4: I don't know that my dad was handy either. I just would have called my dad. It would have been like, that was like,
2: I never relied.
4: Having AAA was too much of an adult for me.
2: Oh, that's interesting. To me, it was like get out of jail free.
4: I probably didn't even know it existed.
2: Yeah.
4: But you're thinking about, I'm like 19, 18, 19.
2: Yeah, I'm 19 too. God. And someone must have told me about it. I don't know how I found out about it. There was no, I wasn't watching TV to get advertising. I don't know how I knew either. But when the cost thing, when they were like, oh, it's this much, I'm like, I'm going to use that in the first month.
4: Done.
2: And then you'd get towed once a year. You're like,
4: yeah, free mechanic.
2: I have a free mechanic that comes to my house or my work. I have several mechanics. I have a whole team. And you could too.
4: Yes.
2: And I think that's the part.
4: Big like, advocate for AAA.
2: To this day, I have it. So I think that's one of the things about adulthood was like, you got to figure this out. You got to figure out, at all of these problems.
4: Yeah.
2: Got to figure this stuff out.
4: Yeah.
2: And so that's why I look at businesses that solve problems like AAA, like they're godsends. Like, thank God for these businesses.
4: Yeah. Wow. That's funny.
2: Yeah.
4: So, you are way more an adult than I was. Well, I think I was just like by the seat of my pants.
2: To me, it was always about like solving the problem in money.
4: Yeah.
2: It was always like, okay, I need financially to figure this out. And when you started doing the math, it was like, like I said, AAA took a loss on me from at least until I got rid of that car. They were... And I remember one of the AAA guys was like, all you have to do, I go, I'm not going to do it. I'm not breaking my nail trying to open the hook. I'm not going to do it. He goes, but you could just do it. I'm not going to do it. I am not.
4: That's why I pay you.
2: That's why I'm AAA. But he was like, this is such a simple thing that you could fix. But I'm not.
4: I'm stubborn. I'm your best member.
2: Stubborn girl. She's just stubborn.
4: I would do that.
2: You know, because in my head, I was like, this is no longer my problem. This is now your problem.
4: Yes.
2: I pay you for it to be your problem. Don't put it back on me and make it my problem.
4: I pay $35 a month for you to come see me.
2: No, $35 a year.
4: A year.
2: Go back to you.
4: Damn. That's a good deal. I would have done that.
2: See?
4: Yeah.
2: And it was funny because if someone's like, oh, I can't afford it, don't drink for 2 weekends, you can afford it.
4: Right.
2: I would have, don't smoke 2 less cigarettes a day. Like, figure out whatever it is that you're spending your money on and just
4: don't
2: get by.
4: Don't eat fast food.
2: Don't, you know, just only wear mascara, no makeup till whatever. You know, like, figure it out. Steal pads and tampons from work at the little thing.
4: Yes.
2: Get yourself $35. Get yourself AAA.
4: Yes. And when you're starting out, like, I mean... There's extra roll of toilet paper in the bathroom at Arby's or Chick-fil-A.
2: When you're desperate.
4: Yes. Save money.
2: That's another thing. I'm terrified of running out of toilet paper.
4: Toilet paper.
2: And paper towels. I am such a paper towel fiend.
4: I have to stop and get paper towels on the way home.
2: I'm such a paper towel fiend.
4: I used to never use paper towels as much as I do, but now. But like I burn through paper towels.
2: So Val, myself, and John use so much paper towels that my brother-in-law is like, what do you think happened with you guys? Like,
4: drama.
2: He's like, you don't rip off like a paper towel. You go,
4: yes.
2: You've got like this towel of a paper towel. Because he's like, oh my God, you're using so much paper towel. Because we're like whipping it.
4: Yes.
2: But the three
4: and,
2: of us.
4: And if I do, like, if I do the paper towels and I'm cleaning the windows, and I've done the windows and, like, I'm walking through, like, all right, where else? My paper towel's still good. Where can I do it? I will put it under the sink back with my stuff because it's like, well, I've got 10 of them now in a big ball, and I've literally only used, like, one or two. I can't bring myself to throw it away. So, like, I
2: just. You're always just redusting with it?
4: I'll put it back under there, and I'm like,
2: I'll use this later.
4: Yes.
2: And my friend.
4: But I don't save aluminum foil.
2: Okay, good.
4: I don't roll that stuff up and, you know, I don't put it back and do that. But I'm like, well, I probably pulled off a little bit too much paper towel than I should have. So
2: you have a responsible use.
4: Back
2: I have a friend who will not use, doesn't even have paper towel in her house because she doesn't know how to responsibly use it. And so she's like, I can't afford a mortgage and paper towels. So she has these like microfiber sponges and stuff.
4: Yes.
2: And when I go over her house, I'm always like I wash my hands. Like, where's your paper towels? And she's like, no, use this. I'm like, okay. I just wanted to use 8 paper towels.
4: I know. I've got like 3 dish towels right there in the kitchen.
2: I have 10 dish towels.
4: But the thing is, if I wash my hand, I always go for the paper towels.
2: You know why? Because it's really dry.
4: Yes.
2: And then I can throw it away.
4: Yes.
2: I love throwing it away. I love throwing the paper towels.
4: There's just some satisfaction of like, done.
2: Clean, done.
4: Yes, done.
2: Yeah. Yeah. So it was funny because when I was thinking more about like the 90s, I was like, oh, goodness gracious. That was such a different time than we live in now, because nobody knew we were where we were, and we didn't have to answer to anybody. Think of how many times in a day you go, sorry, I missed your call. Sorry.
4: Yes.
2: Sorry, I wasn't available for you when you farted out an idea and you wanted to talk to me. And I got to apologize. Oh, I missed you. Right?
4: Yes.
2: And so we just owed no one nothing. Double negative. We did not owe anyone anything to make it a positive.
4: It was kind of that, yes.
2: It was, there was such a freedom. It's not like you have to tell someone, sorry, I didn't get you. I was on the toilet. And then everyone's like, come on, I know you bring the bath, you bring your phone in the toilet.
4: Right.
2: It's like, do you want to hear what's in the toilet?
4: Right.
2: Just wait until I get out. I want to hear it. I tried to reach you, and then I called you, and then I texted you, and then I emailed you, and then, like, oh, my God.
4: There's so many ways. But, yeah, when did
2: the redundancy.
4: It's like we became our own prisoners. Like, we had a, like, so going back to, like, we lived in an era where you just had to figure it out.
2: Or didn't.
4: Oh, right.
2: So but there was a lot of things I didn't figure out.
4: But you just did it.
2: Yeah.
4: And now I feel like we just sit. Sometimes we just sit, and we make no move because we can't figure it out.
2: Back because it's almost too much information.
4: Yes. But back then, it's like you had to figure it out.
2: Or you just went, we'll figure it out as we go. That used to be a saying.
4: Yes. Yes.
2: What's the plan? We'll figure it out as we go. To just be planless. I mean, some things you need a plan for, or you're not going to.
4: Yes.
2: Like if you're sailing on the open ocean, you need a map.
4: Yes.
2: You need to be tacking. You need a compass. You need to know where you're going. But also, don't be paralyzed by not knowing the exact route. And then kind of about life happens.
4: Yes. It was more of a willingness to take a chance on yourself.
2: Because you didn't know any better.
4: Well, you didn't know any better, but you didn't have a choice either in some ways.
2: But you also
4: you did. Either you sit and stay in your...
2: crap.
4: I was going to say misery, but like maybe it's not misery, but you stay in your stress, you stay in your thing, you stay in the ugly. But we just felt like, no, it wasn't. Like, I got my first apartment. It was a crappy apartment. It was nasty. I knew that, like, no, I'm not going to live here. I'm not going to do this. So my second apartment.
2: And then you were incentivized to, I need a better apartment.
4: Right. Right.
2: Because a lot of times you didn't know what you needed to know until you knew what you're like, oh,
4: right.
2: I need a better apartment.
4: Yes.
2: I
4: need this.
2: I need to do this. I need to do this.
4: Yes.
2: I need to do this. Yeah.
4: And I think we stopped being that way to some degree.
2: Well,
4: I think we stopped taking risk and chances on ourselves and think, well, I'll just figure it out.
2: And I think we are so distracted. I'm distracted.
4: Mm-hmm.
2: Every day I have a timer on my phone that tells me you've been on social media for 15 minutes. And it says one more minute, ignore for the day. Or ignore for 15 minutes. Because it's like a time warp.
4: Yes.
2: It's like I'm in the Millennial Falcon. And we go. Whoosh, and 2 hours goes by. And I'm in a different place. But I'm in the same place.
4: Yes.
2: But 2 hours went by.
4: Yeah.
2: But that time dilation of when I'm really happy and doing something, how time moves, and then when I'm not doing something, mm-hmm. I like how time moves, and then the distraction, escapism, how time moves.
4: Mm-hmm.
2: So that is when people start talking about, I was thinking,
4: I don't have time.
2: Yeah. I'll go back to the time thing in a second, but I was joking around that there's a tiny baby bunny, like not even as big as my hand,
4: aww.
2: Just baby bunny. And he hops out and I'm like, there's probably 40 of them. right? And my cat's...
4: You're not alone, Peter Rabbit.
2: Yeah, and my cat is like, you know, just shaking with fury. And I know he's saying, I would kill you if I wasn't, but this fifth dimension, you know, which is just the glass.
4: Keeps me separated.
2: It keeps us separated. Keeps you alive on that side and me on this side. But whatever dimensional portal this is, if I can get by this dimensional portal, you are dead. I'm going to kill you with my softness and your softness.
4: So we've had these baby, so I said it yesterday, we have these baby birds. We have a bird, catbirds, that are living outside of our French doors. And they are incessantly, like, singing.
2: Calling.
4: Squawking, like, constantly.
2: They're talking
4: like,
2: to birds.
4: Ugh. You got to be kidding. No, they're back and forth. Both parents are like heavily engaged in bringing
2: Did you
4: these
2: get the
4: babies.
2: Worms? Did you get the worms? Go give yes. them worms. Give them worms. Did you get the worms? I get a worm. This is all they're saying.
4: It is. It is like.
2: Make sure she doesn't leave
4: alert,
2: the nest.
4: Alert. So, yes. So the cats.
2: There's a cat.
4: So the cats are sitting there. Like both of them will perch outside. Now Milo is, you know, taken upon himself to climb up the tree to get it. But when you now, so now the cats, I'm like, look, they're in a cage. The cats have a big cage, but that's how they see it. Like they will sit there and stare at you if you're outside. Like I was in the pool yesterday and both of the cats are like, all you see is these little ears and you see four little angry eyes staring at you.
2: You're like, how did you get outside?
4: Yes. And they say, you know, cats don't have it. Like, just let me out.
2: What are you doing?
4: They're in prison. And I'm like, but man, that is a big prison for
2: That's
4: you
2: a
4: to
2: beautiful,
4: be
2: in. Comfy like, prison.
4: You have all these rooms. You have all this territory and terrain, like elevation changes and everything go through.
2: It should be really a great spot for you. You have 400 places to sleep and hide.
4: Yes. All these different places to explore. Like,
2: and they're not into
4: nope,
2: it.
4: And they're just staring at you like, why don't you let me out? Would you let me out? And I'm like, you can't get away from it. So then as soon as you open the door, they start meowing at you like, crying at you, please let me out. And I'm like, I can't escape it because the cat birds, they sound like meowing and the cats inside it sound like meowing. Like,
2: I just want peace and quiet.
4: Yes.
2: This isn't the sounds of nature you were looking for.
4: No. How about a songbird?
2: Oh yeah,
4: not a screeching, like a screeching bird,
2: like crows.
4: Always sounds like
2: screech.
4: Hell here.
2: Yeah.
4: It's like the kid. It's like the mom in the store that's like always yelling at her kid. Mm-hmm. That's what it sounds like in my head. Ah, squawk, squawk,
2: yeah.
4: Squawk. Can't do it. No, I don't like birds right now.
2: Right, and you're very sensitive at the moment because life's happening.
4: Yes, life is happening.
2: And this is one thing on your last nerve. Remember that used to be a saying?
4: Yes.
2: You were getting on my last nerve.
4: Yes.
2: I'm going to bring some of these back.
4: Yes. I'm trying to think of other 90s sayings.
2: I'm going to bring back. You're getting on my last nerve.
4: You're plucking my last nerve, man.
2: You're stepping on it. Get off.
4: Now it's, you know, the F word. I got no Fs to give.
2: Yep.
4: That's it.
2: Yeah. But I do think back to the time piece. I think back on my relationship with time, my parents' relationship with time, grandparents' relationship with time. Remember how long it was till Christmas? Now I'm like, oh my God, 6 months of the year is gone.
4: Yes.
2: I'm like, it's June. Where did 2026 go? I saw something and they told me it was 2030. And I was about to pick up the phone and call them and say, why are you giving me... And then I was like, oh, that's not that far away. 2030 is not that far away.
4: Christmas
2: How freaky
4: felt like
2: is that?
4: A lifetime. And now it's like, what?
2: From Thanksgiving to Christmas.
4: Yes.
2: Felt like 42 months.
4: And now you feel like you're just scrambling. Like,
2: and now,
4: oh my God.
2: I'm like, it's almost the end of June. it's going to be the end of June tomorrow.
4: Okay.
2: Or 3 weeks from now.
4: Most memorable and nostalgic phrases of the 90s. As if.
2: Yes.
4: As if. Talk to the hand.
2: Yes. We got to bring that back.
4: All that in a bag of chips.
2: Mm-hmm.
4: Take a chill pill.
2: Oh,
4: did you ever say that?
2: I wasn't very, very valley girl.
4: Da bomb. Oh, snap. Not.
2: not. Yeah, I definitely said not.
4: You're so cool. Not.
2: Because that was the part of that sarcasm. Like, if you're not getting my sarcasm, I'm going to throw in a huge not in there.
4: Not.
2: Not.
4: I like you. Not. My bad.
2: Yes.
4: I still say my bad.
2: I still say my bad,
4: too. And bugging?
2: Bug out, maybe?
4: No, bugging. Like, bugging. Weird, crazy, overly stressed.
2: Oh, I'm bugging. Why you be bugging? Why you be bugging?
4: I was like, well, I don't remember saying that one.
2: Yeah, but I think of, like...
4: Take a chill pill.
2: Think of our... I mean, your mom's still alive, so I know she's navigating, but I think we've just made... Life has sped up so exponentially.
4: Yeah.
2: And I don't... I'm not... First of all...
4: Don't even go there.
2: Okay.
4: That was a 90s one.
2: Yeah.
4: Psych. We did that
2: yes,
4: one.
2: Yes, yes.
4: No, so what were we saying? I was down the bunny trail. Rabbit hole.
2: I was thinking about, like, they're pushing, you know, this one direction. And then I'm like, I'm not going to go. Yeah. And I feel this way because, remember, this is I think this movie's from the 90s. I'm Not Falling for the Banana in the Tailpipe. Do you remember that one?
4: No.
2: Was it Beverly Hills Cop?
4: Oh, yes. Okay. I think that was Beverly Hills Cop.
2: So the first time he falls for the banana in the tailpipe. Right? Because he doesn't know there's a banana in the tailpipe. And you're going to have to fact check me on banana in the tailpipe coming from Beverly Hills Cop. Wear your glasses.
4: I know, right?
2: But so... We are promised, there's this promise.
4: Beverly Hills Cop.
2: Yes. There's a promise, and it's like, oh, did you deliver on your promise? No. Mm. But this next promise, this promise is going to fix the promise you didn't deliver on the last promise. And then, no. Oh, we need a software update. That's going to fix the promise that didn't fix the promise that was the first promise that we didn't fix. I sort of feel like that's what's happening. I do not want to go back to landlines, right?
4: I don't either.
2: But I want it to stop ruling my life. I want to control the phone.
4: Yes.
2: So this new thing, the other day, I go out with my friend and she's like, do you want to go thrifting? And I'm like, sure, I'll go thrifting. And she's like, you don't want to go thrifting. Do you want to go to the nursery? I go, yeah, I want to go to the nursery. I'm really in.
4: Yeah, I do.
2: Yeah. And so she's like, okay. And she says, put in Hingham Nursery. I put in Hingham Nursery into map, and then I hit start because Hingham Nursery comes up, and I'm like, oh, yeah, 19 minutes. And she goes, huh? No. Like, I just don't know if I'm taking a left or right at the end of the street.
4: Right.
2: Right? And I go, oh. Well, this says it's 11 miles away. She goes, no. So, okay. So I put Hingham Nursery, hit start, and Childhood Something Something Center comes up in Hingham. And I'm like, what's happening? A sponsored ad is being filled in into my
4: GPS.
2: GPS. Why is anyone sponsoring an ad for GPS? If I search nursery, shouldn't other nurseries in the area come up? Not some childhood, whatever the thing was. And I can probably make it come up again.
4: Daycare.
2: And so... Then now she's driving and also having to look it up because I'm looking it up, but I keep getting, because she's like, are you on Google Map? Like, what are you on? And I'm like, I'm on a sponsored ad is what I'm on. Now, is this the safest thing for us to be happening in our life? 48,000 people die a year on average in cars.
4: Yes. I bet this is sponsored ads.
2: I think this is 50% of the problem. I'm going to throw it out there. What do you, and then... Someone I was just talking to the other day was like, oh, yeah, AI gave me 3 different sets of directions. None of them were right. And I got lost. So when everyone's like, AI is going to save us, thank God. It's not. Don't believe them.
4: No.
2: And we don't need AI to do schoolwork. We did the schoolwork. Like when you're like, oh, but it'll help the kids do their homework. Let the kids do their homework or don't give them school.
4: Right.
2: You know what?
4: Right.
2: Have them all go back to 1850 when at 9, they use their little fingers to do tool work.
4: Yes.
2: And like, If you're going to send your kid to a $250,000 four-year degree so they can use AI to get through their school,
4: right,
2: save yourself $250.
4: Yeah, to get through life.
2: Just buy them a house.
4: Yeah.
2: Call Lisa at RealtyScape for that. Shameless plug. Shameless plug. Shameless plug. Listeners, I hope true. You know we're having a good time today.
4: Yes.
2: Because life does happen.
4: Yes.
2: And life is happening faster and faster and faster. But is it going in the direction
4: that you want it to go?
2: That we want it to go.
4: And taking control of your own life.
2: Yeah. I feel very pushed.
4: Being controlled by circumstances.
2: I feel two things are happening. I feel like I'm in the Disney line. It's 98 degrees.
4: Yes.
2: I'm not quite at the part where I'm under the shade for the line. And people keep cutting. And then someone's pushing from the back.
4: You're in the fast pass line. You pay extra for the fast pass line.
2: But people are cutting.
4: And you're still waiting.
2: So my
4: hours.
2: Someone was recently at Disney and they said that they were paid more to do the fast pass. But every time there was a person with kids, a single person, whatever, they were letting them go in front.
4: Yes.
2: And they held up their fast pass. And they were like, I should be before all these people.
4: Right.
2: And they were like, oh, well, this or will that. And they're like, why did I pay for this?
4: Right. It becomes marketing. Like, well, gosh, well, we haven't been to Disney in years. But when they first introduced the Fast Pass, it was like perfect. It was right. Because you literally could just
2: pass the line.
4: And now it was like handicap, strollers. Like, why do you need your kid in a stroller in the line? Like, because now it's like you're taking all the kids. Like, we got
2: us. Is this kid big enough to go on this ride? Get out.
4: No, but they have them sit there because they're in line for so long. But it was like you're letting people go by. So, like, the last time that we went, gosh, I think that my kids were 10 last time I went. And we got the fast pass. And we were in line for just about the same time as it was for
2: the regular line.
4: And I'm like, this is. So I can only imagine now that it's, you know.
2: Yeah. Yeah, but I don't know.
4: 10 plus years later?
2: I think I feel pushed and rushed to go in a direction I don't want to go.
4: Yes.
2: But I feel like they're like, hurry, hurry. If you don't get there, you're going to die. And yes. It's like, I'm not.
4: Well, we kind of created it. Like, hurry up.
2: I didn't create it, though.
4: No.
2: But I don't, like, how do the...
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5: USA Radio News. I'm John Summers. President Trump posted about the new agreement with Iran. In a Truth Social statement out late Monday, Trump said, Iran has agreed to never have a nuclear weapon. Also, the story that the U.S. is paying Iran $300 million is fake news put out by the Democrats. Vice President J.D. Vance told Fox News last night the framework agreement will keep the Strait of Hormuz open and bar Tehran from obtaining a nuclear weapon, calling it a verification-based deal which ties sanctions relief to strict compliance and inspections.
6: We don't trust anyone. We do verify and we do extend this hand and say, look, if you guys are willing to change, we're willing to change how we've dealt with you too.
5: Eight people are dead after a B-52 bomber crashed at Edwards Air Force Base in California.
7: Deputy Commander for the 412th Test Wing, Colonel James Hayes, says this was a mixed crew of military, government civilians, and government contractors.
8: Edwards Air Force Base experienced a horrible tragedy, and we lost eight great Americans.
7: The base said it happened shortly after the aircraft took off during a routine test mission on Monday morning. The crash is under investigation. Edwards Air Force Base is located about 100 miles northeast of Los Angeles. I'm Mark Mayfield.
5: Voters head to the polls today for primaries in Georgia, Alabama, Oklahoma, and Washington, D.C. President Trump's political muscle is being tested, including in Georgia's Senate race, where he gave a last-minute endorsement to GOP Congressman Mike Collins over former football coach Derek Dooley in their primary runoff. California Governor Gavin Newsom says President Trump sent the U.S. Department of Justice to investigate he and his wife, Jennifer Newsom.
9: One by one, anyone who has challenged Donald Trump has ended up on his hit list. And today, I proudly join that list.
5: Newsom made the announcement in a video released Monday morning, saying he ordered a weaponized DOJ investigation. From America's News Network, USA Radio News.
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8: This is Ben Biskovich, owner of Heal Strong for Life, concierge physical therapy and personal training, here with your healthy moment. If you're over 50, your news feed is likely dominated by articles on wellness and longevity. I guess it's better than the reverse home mortgage and erectile dysfunction ads while beginning in a few years. A weak grip strength is not only associated with physical disability and frailty, but is a better predictor of dying early from all kinds of diseases, including heart disease. Recent studies have shown that grip strength to be a better indicator of heart health and risk of heart attack than blood pressure. So what's going on? Basically, grip strength is an easy, fast, inexpensive, safe way to test your overall upper body strength. We're not counting push-ups or pull-ups or testing your one rep max in the bench press or squat. Simply squeeze this $30 to $50 tool called a dynamometer as hard as you can to register the amount of pounds of force you can produce. Then we can correlate that with age and gender norms to see if you are at increased or decreased risk for premature death. That doesn't mean that squeezing a tennis ball to improve your grip strength is going to make you live longer. In fact, it'll probably just give you lateral epicondylitis. I've seen a few posts from influencers recommending holding on a chin-up bar as hanging there as long as you can. This is double stupid. Hanging from a chin-up bar is going to stretch out your shoulder ligaments and pinch your rotator cuff, leading to instability and pain. However, if you have the strength to pull yourself up at least 10% to engage your biceps, posterior deltoid, shoulder blades, and back muscles, that makes all the difference. It takes the stress off your ligaments and rotator cuff and puts it where you want it, on your muscles. 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It's simple. 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Not only will this help your grip strength, but it'll provide a much more beneficial workout for a systemic release of growth hormones, IG factors, and testosterone. 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
4: Welcome to Nashua Matters with John Sullivan. Wide-ranging discussions on political matters, economic matters, social matters, all with the Nashua perspective. For the next hour, John brings you in-depth to all that matters to Nashua. And now, your host, John Sullivan.
5: Howdy, Nashua. Happy Monday. And welcome to another edition, another episode of Nashua Matters here on WSMN. And there are a few different ways that you can listen to us. 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And then also maybe you're at home, or maybe you can even get this on your phone. I've done this on my phone as well, WSMN.live. So they've done a great job on the website. And you can listen live to the show. Or, you know, you can actually, I was talking to a local business owner on Friday night, and he had told me that he had heard the show, which I was flattered. That was great that, I'd like to have an audience, maybe of one. So, Brian, if you're listening, hello, would love to have you on the show to talk about, local business and how, what it's like doing business here in Nashua. I'd love to talk about that. Anyway, so I said there's a page. There's a Nashua Matters page on the WSMN.live main show. You scroll down, scroll way down, and you find the Nashua Matters page, and then you can click into different archive broadcasts of this show or any show that you want to listen to here on the station. Okay, so Nashua Matters, we're going to talk about some things, Nashua, three things that I want to cover today. I was away last weekend, Memorial Day. Last weekend was Memorial Day, had Monday off, and was traveling back from West Point. Listeners to the show know that I have or had a son at West Point. We went down there because they had graduation. They always, West Point graduates their cadets, their senior cadets, firsties, as they call them, on Memorial Day weekend each and every year. And they have done that for a long, long, long time. So we were down there for that. I have a few thoughts on Memorial Day. I have a few thoughts on West Point graduation because it is an interesting and exciting ceremony to take part of. There's a lot of tradition. There's a lot of speeches. There is there's that military piece to it, which I find fascinating. And I have, over the past, 5 years, my son was at the prep school academy. They have a prep school there. So if you have a youngster that's listening, this is just some advice for parents out there. I know that there are, BG graduated yesterday, and then I know Nashua South and North are graduating in the coming weeks, days, actually. And so really not for seniors, but maybe if you have a high school junior and they're considering where they want to go to school, and maybe I have had a couple of parents talk to me about what it's like to be at a military academy, not for the faint of heart. However, both Army and Navy, and I would assume the Air Force Academy as well, have prep schools. So it is an opportunity to, you add an extra year. So instead of a four-year academy education, you'd go the extra year. And what does that do? Well, it really preps your student, son or daughter, for what they will expect in the coming 4 years down the hill. And I will say, as a parent, I could see this happen when my son went back for what they call R-Day when they're freshmen or plebes. It was a heck of a lot easier than it was the year prior. I don't want to get too far afield here. So May was crazy. I had a daughter that graduated from the University of Kentucky. And just a note on youth in general, as I saw it happen, and my daughter is going to be continuing on to grad school. So she has a path, which is good. But it was interesting as her roommates came back. Because what they do at Kentucky, and I know they do this because I have friends, they've graduated from UNH and other schools in the area, is they take, it wasn't, when I went to school, we just did everybody all at once. But now they take the different colleges and they spread them out during the day, which is fine. But it's interesting when they have the students come back and you see kind of the expression on their face change, where a week earlier, or a couple of days earlier, they were loving life and they were so excited to be graduating. And then when they, I don't know at what point it happened, maybe it happened halfway through the ceremony. Maybe it happened on the ride or the walk back to the apartment, but they realized that the world was going to be changing. And to see that happen in real time was fascinating, just to see what that was like. So thrilled for my daughter and her roommates who passed the threshold of undergrad. Some will be entering the working world, hopefully. I have heard statistics out there that young people, I will say between the ages of 18 and 24, the unemployment rate, I've only heard this anecdotally, or so I can't source it, but I've heard that unemployment rate is about 20%, which is really scary high. All right, so we were at West Point, and we had, so going back, jumping ahead jumping back to last weekend. So University of Kentucky was Mother's Day weekend, and then 2 weeks later was West Point. So I was thrilled that they weren't the same weekend, because that would have been drama that I didn't need in my life. So we were able to celebrate both and be present for both, which was fantastic. But West Point graduation. The speaker, as I'm sure you know, was Secretary of War Pete Hegseth. And I will say that the speech, people had asked me, classmates of my son and some of the other parents we were chatting after at some of the lunches that we went to in the ceremonies, they asked me my thoughts and, you know, being in politics and whatnot, they want my opinion on these things. So I said, you know what, 85-ish% of the speech was fine, which leaves out some that wasn't fine. So let me just talk what I liked about it. Let me start there, what I liked about it. I thought that Secretary Hegseth talked about raising your hand and taking the oath and stepping up. And I thought that part of the message was really important for those young women and men to hear, because what they have to understand is after they graduate, it is an expectation. It's, they have to do it. They have to do a minimum of 5 years of Army service. They're now in the Army. When they graduate, they literally change out of their cadet uniforms and into their second lieutenant commissioned officer uniforms within the span of an hour. And so they literally are changed and are different and are now active duty Army. They you are not active duty at the academy, but you are as soon as you get your diploma. So what I liked about it, he talked about that. He talked about the value of service and the value of stepping up. And if someone has to do it, they raised their hand and decided to do it. The other thing that I admired about this speech, and really what happened after the speech, was he stayed and he shook the hand and saluted every single graduating cadet. Everyone. 900, it was just under 1,000. I mean, like just under 1,000. I think it was like 998. So he stayed and did that. Now, do other speakers do that? Probably. But I just admired that. I thought every single one, handshake, salute, thank you for your service. I thought that shows respect, and I admire that. What didn't I like? Just the typical, talks about pronouns and just this where it just kind of made it a little bit too political for me. And I think that could have been left off to the side. To make it just more of an impactful speech, because I don't think that lands with all of those cadets the same way. And he talked about diversity, and I think what's important, and I think what we need to get back to, and I think the spirit and what I like about West Point and these service academies in general, is that you have to, the beauty of it is, the way it's designed and set up, is that this academy takes students, candidates from all over the United States, from all different backgrounds. Okay. And since West Point is free in the sense where you do not write a check for commission, I mean, tuition, excuse me, you have to give back in service, and you go and you are a commissioned officer in the United States Army in this case, and you oversee enlisted women and men, and they are from different backgrounds. So what I think about what's important when I think about diversity, I don't think about race. I think about class background. I think about maybe religious background. I think about somebody from Alabama being a roommate with my son from New Hampshire and understanding what he's like and his background, regardless of what color he is, just to better understand how people think, what people think. And that to me is the beauty of that academy, and I would like to see more of that throughout the U.S. And I think that would help us break down the walls of this political division that I think we have. So, yeah, I liked most of the speech. Didn't like all of the speech. Would have liked to have. I think there was a line, I'm going to get it wrong, but he said, you know, you don't throw your pronouns at the enemy or something like that. You know, leave that out. Cut that out. Put that on the editing room floor and just don't go there. I mean, I just think that's looking for clicks or whatnot. you know, he's in a very serious job. And I think that you have to be serious and you have to be adult-like. And I thought that that just went a little bit too low. But here's the thing, is what the Army also teaches these officers is you have to respect the rank. You have to respect the office of that person is in. You may or may not like the person that's in the office or in the position, but you have to respect the position. And you have to salute, you salute the rank, or you may not necessarily salute the woman or man in the rank. Does that make sense? So you have to have respect for everybody. Now, what, regardless of how you, what you think of him, he is in that job until he isn't. So in the meantime, and I feel this way about different positions in the city, regardless of how I feel about them personally, I respect the fact that they're in the role that they are in. And being a serving alderman, I have to show respect to everybody, regardless of how I feel or think about them. And it's my hope that they would never know that by talking with me or whatnot, because I respect what they do. So that is that about West Point. I really wanted to share that because I think that's kind of a glimpse on the inside of what happens in this country that a lot of people don't get to see. You can watch the commencement on YouTube, and if you have time, great, do it. But yeah, a lot of ceremony, and after that we had a commissioning ceremony. It's called the First Salute, and my son got to pick a local classmate who he went to high school with, who continued on. He's now at West Point as well. And so he selected him as his first salute. And that was just a great honor, I think, for not only for us, but also the parents of that cadet, who will stay and continue on, hopefully, at the academy and graduate in two years. He's a rising junior, so he's got 2 years left at the academy. So good for him. On Sunday morning at West Point, I left our hotel room, and I took a drive down on post, and I went to the, I put this on my Aldermanic Facebook page. I took some pictures because I felt that being at such a place here in the United States that is all about duty and honor and sacrifice and service, I felt that I owed a bit of gratitude to a lot of men and women that decided to raise their hand and join the service. And in their case, you know, give up a lot, including their lives, for the defense of freedom. And one thing that I'll say, going back to Secretary Hegseth's speech, he did make a comment that you don't fight the enemy that's in front of you. You are defending what's behind you, which are the freedoms that we enjoy here in the U.S. And I that resonated with me. I said, And the folks that, when I, you know, the soldiers that are in that West Point Cemetery, there are a lot, and it's very old. So there are very, you know, various wars going back to the Revolutionary War. And there are young people there. There is one monument. I believe it was for the War of 1812, maybe. They had a list of, they didn't have separate grave markers. They just had one monument. And it was just they each had a little section on the monument. And that really hit home as I was looking at the names and the ages. Not one name on there was over the age of 21. 16, 18, 20, 19, young Americans. Now, you go back to life back then. I mean, obviously, that was, you know, late teens, early 20s. That was probably middle age back then compared to today. But still, I can't imagine what that is. And, you know, I thought as I was walking around the grounds, just, you know, I'm in business and, you know, you always, you know, you think of, you know, return on an investment or something like that. And you think, okay, well, if I'm going to put this into something, I expect to get something out of it. Right? Be that a relationship, be that a job, be that an investment. These people that are in this cemetery, not only at West Point, but all over this country, Arlington National Cemetery and other national cemeteries around the country, they raise their hand and they never even ask that question. They just said, I'm going to do it. I'm in. I'll go. I'll sign up. And they never got out of it what they put into it. And that to me is the essence of what Memorial Day is. As I look out the window here and I see an American flag flying here over Main Street, corner of Main and Pearl. And I see it just floating there in the wind. And I'm in awe of those people. And the pride that they must have felt when they did that. So, that went longer than I thought. Because there are a couple of other things that I want to talk about today in the time that we have left, in the 30 minutes, 29 minutes that we have left. And in the run-up to the show, there was, you know, this day in history. And I thought it was appropriate that this day in history, June 1st, was the Boston Tea Party. The fact checked myself on that, but I think that's what I heard the guy say. Today was the Boston Tea Party. No taxation without representation. That whole thing. Ooh, let me tell you that started it all, right? So I thought it appropriate today that we talk about budgets and taxes here in the city, because we're really, I mean, we are winding down or winding up, however you want to think about it. At the end of this month, get the calendar here. Let me open my calendar on my phone. June 23rd. So the fourth Tuesday in June, the 23rd, will be the date that we are going to vote on the fiscal year 2027 budget. And yeah, that whole thing is happening. So in case you've missed it, what has been happening in City Hall since we got the budget probably just over a month ago. There's a lot of things that I want to hit on. I'm going to talk about the increases. I'm going to talk a little bit about the specific departments, but really try to keep it big picture and how I'm just really having a hard time putting a yes vote behind it. I'll certainly tell you why, just three main reasons why. But in general, so the budget it's a resolution and it's R26028. That is the fiscal year 2027 budget that starts 1 month from today, July 1st, right? So we have to vote on it so we can fund things and keep them going. We will not have a local government shutdown. I'm not worried about that. They are having, oh boy, Manchester is nuts. So I think, from what I remember, listen, I'm trying to keep things straight in my own city and in my own job, but Manchester is crazy because they have a tax cap and they have to vote to override it. So we have a spending cap. It's different. How's it different? Big picture. Well, a tax cap limits how much you can bring in via taxes. Spending cap is how much you can spend, appropriate. The percentages are about the same, you know, as far as the formula that we use. I don't want to spend any time on Manchester, maybe just a little bit here and there, but let's keep it focused on Nashua. Since this is Nashua Matters on WSMN, I am your host, John Sullivan, Nashua resident, serving Ward 9 alderman here in this great city, the Gate City. And you can listen to us on 1590 AM, 95.3 FM, and WSMN.live on the internet. All right, the budget, big picture. The fiscal year that we're currently in, fiscal year 2026, our operating budget, I'm just going to touch on that because that's what we raise taxes for. $361 million. The fiscal year 2027, the one that's on the table that we're talking about now, is $384 million. So that is an increase of 6.43%. The mayor had asked for going back to many, many episodes that I've been touching on over the past, probably since the show started in February, because he sent the memo out in December. He said 3%. Give me a 3% lift. Don't include wages and benefits, but just give me 3% on all the other stuff. And I don't think one department has done that. Maybe the police. Maybe. So 6.43%. That is the general fund increase over this year. So that alone, that's a big pill to swallow. It was said on the record that if things play out the way they're going to play out, the tax increase for Nashuans will be between 7 and 8% increase over this current year. So last year was 6. This year could be between 7 and 8. We'll see what happens because we can take money from different accounts and we can push it into that general fund to try to mitigate how much we need to raise via taxes. I've heard from other aldermen, they don't like to do that because then that forces you to do it in other years. Okay, whatever. Just looking to try to keep everything manageable here. I mean, it is the people's money. How about we use it for the people? Okay. So there's that 6.43% increase. Then the other appropriations that go into the budget. Okay, so total appropriations. We are over $500 million right now when you take into account your general fund, your enterprise funds. What's an enterprise fund? Enterprise fund. The textbook definition of an enterprise fund is a department that funds itself through fees, etc. So we have two of them in the city. We have solid works, solid waste. That's the dump. And wastewater, the sewage plant. How do we get revenue at the landfill? The dump sticker, $5, best deal in town. Other big one, maybe recycling, but I think that actually costs us money. That's a net negative. That's not a net positive. I think it's changing, though. I've heard plastics are becoming hot again because of the whole mess in Iran. But we, that's supposed to pay for itself. So the budget for solid waste is $14 million. They have $14 million in expenses versus $7 million in receipts. So how do they? What happens? Well, the general fund has to subsidize it to the tune of about just under $7.5 million to make it all tie out. And that's been going up. How much has it been going up, Sullivan? All right, well, I'll tell you. Just this year, we subsidized solid waste to the point of $5.56 million. $5.5 million, let's just call it. This year, just under $7.5 million. That's an increase of, that's a 34% increase on the subsidy to solid waste. I'm going to have to rewatch that meeting to find out what's driving that. I'm thinking probably here, State Department of Environmental Services, the NHDES, is requiring us to do all of these things, which is probably adding to the expense. So I have to watch that. But that's a lot, 34% increase in the subsidy to tie out that enterprise fund that should be zero, technically. When I went to alderman school, before I took office after I got elected the first time 5 years ago, and before I took the job, I sat down with former treasurer tax collector Dave Fredette, and he educated me on the budget, and he educated me on different things, so I knew what I was getting into, so I could understand it, and I give a lot of credit to him because he helped me understand the dollars and cents of what it takes to run a city. So he'd done it for a long time. And so I understand it as best I can. Am I an expert? No. But big picture, I get it. So there you go. There's that piece of it. And then you have special revenue funds. So when you think of special revenue funds, those are down 11%. So those are basically funds that are mostly in the school, but you know, you think they get funded by grants and whatnot. So that's where you are there. So it is. It's interesting because when you look at those three buckets of money, your general fund, your enterprise fund, your special revenue fund, you can find this when you go on the website and you look at the resolution R26028. Go down and there's a whole spreadsheet of the increases, and that's where I get all this information. It's spelled out okay. It's all right. But, you know, you're just moving, you're moving money around, and you can really make you can make this do whatever you want, right? So now let's talk about the spending cap, because we have one here in the city, and it was followed pretty closely for a while, I think maybe 10 years ago, and then it wasn't, you know, the whole, I don't know, there was something going on up at the state, it was maybe unconstitutional or something, and these people took those people to court. Anyway, it's back now. It's been back now since I started here 5 years ago, the spending cap. And now I'll use another name, Fred Teboom. He wrote it. He's the guy. He's the author of the spending cap that was written back in 1993. Fred, if you're listening, I believe it was 1993. So if you read the legislation of the spending cap, it's a little broad, and I do tell Mr. T-Boom this every year. Not his fault. But when he was here, it was just different. It was, you know, it was a different administration, and they were fiscal conservatives, and now there aren't. So, you know, as things change, then maybe legislation should change. But how they factored it in, so that the spending cap basically is the amount that you can appropriate year over year, and there's a formula. It's called the SNL IPD, right? Last 3 year annual average. It's essentially inflation, just to boil it down. So, as you know, back during COVID, when I first started in the job, our inflation rate over the past 3 years was like 6% when you factor in the 3 year running average. Well, now it's down to 2.2%. So the way I believe the spending cap was initially written was you could only spend an additional 2.2%, if you're going to use that number, in the general fund year over year, right? So that would be, I mean, if you took, well, we can do the math, 361 million. So if you just do the, where's my calculator on my phone? I try to hide all the apps so they're not all over the place. So if you take 361 million, look at me doing math live on the air, plus 2%, that basically gives you about a $7 million up. So you're technically 2.2% on a general fund of 361 would be about 368 million. Meanwhile, we're 384 million. So how do they do that? Well, I'll tell you what they do. What they do is they take all of the dollars that I talked about. They take the general fund of 361, then they add in the enterprise funds of 50 million, and then the special revenue funds of 63 million. Okay. So that was about 475 million. Then any monies that are appropriated during the fiscal year. So if we pass a bond, if we get a grant, if we do this, we have to fund that. So that adds an additional $31 million, bringing the total up to $506 million. So instead of building a 2.2% increase off of a $361 million general fund, we're now taking 2.2% of $506 million. Okay? So that allows you to spend, instead of $7.5 million, it allows you to spend $11 million over last year. And you can put that wherever you want. You can put all $11 million if you want. Maximum appropriations allowed fiscal year 2027. Oh yeah, 517 million. $790,086. Whoa, that's a lot of money. So what happens is we raised the general fund by $24 million. Enterprise funds went up by $10 million. But the special revenue funds went down. They went down from 63 down to 56, went down by 11%. So it'll still show, in essence, that we're under the cap by $16.2 million. How about them apples? How about that math? Right? So you would think, well, we're only allowed to spend another 7.5. No, not so fast. Nope. We can spend an additional 11. And then when we factor in other accounts, we can just make that math work however we want. So it's very, but here's the thing. None of that is illegal or otherwise. It's in the charter. Okay. So everything that we do is legal. I'm not saying that we're doing anything wrong. We just get that on the record. It's all how you look at it. So what I do share with Mr. T-Boom is there was nothing specific written at the time into the resolution that the voters voted on. You know, if it only said, if it said specifically that the general fund, that is the general fund, is what is governed by that 3-year inflation rate, then maybe that's where you are, but it's not. So that's how we get there. So it's really, it's confusing, right? It's very confusing, but it is, you know, that's where we're at. Just some other myths. I've got some things here because, you know, it's budget season, so you hear the myths, right? You hear things repeated inside City Hall, and it makes me want to pull my hair out. Ha ha. The state, here's number one. The state sets the tax rate. It's not our fault. I think I heard it just 2 weeks ago. It's the state that sets the tax rate. Well, okay, technically, if you want to say that, fine. But then if you want to do some critical thinking, you can say, well, how do they do it? Do they just pull it out of a hat? How is it that New Boston, New Hampshire has a total tax rate of $23.67 and Nashua has a $16.83 per thousand tax rate? Does the state just do a plinko ball and they just, wherever the ping pong balls land, that's how we get our tax rate? So they just say, okay, here you go. No, no, no. We submit our budgets to the state, to the New Hampshire Department of Revenue. And they do all the maths and they look at our valuations and they figure out, based on your valuation in Nashua, which is $16 billion, and the tax money that you need to raise for your police, your fire, your teachers, your buildings, your solid waste department, et cetera, this is what you need to charge. Because we need to take into effect the county tax rate and then also the state education tax rate. But so for every Nashuan, you pay $16.83 per $1,000 that your property is valued at. All right. So if you just look at that $16.83, so out of that money, how much stays local? How much is local out of a state set tax rate? 14, 15. Yeah, just over $15 of that $16.83 stays local. All right, here in Nashua. $1.15 goes up to state education tax rate, and then $1.01 goes to the county, Hillsborough County. Everything else stays here. Period. The end. So while the state, well, we get the final number from the state, they don't, we set it. The other myth you hear is, well, I mean, look at Nashua's tax rate compared to other towns. I mean, you know, I'm just looking here and you can look this up online. These are 2025 municipal tax rates online. So I mentioned Nashua's 1683. New Boston, I think I mentioned $23.67 per thousand. Newcastle, love Newcastle, beautiful town, over on the Seacoast, $5.73. And you think, wow, look at, so Nashua's not, you know, you're going to look at New Boston and compare it to Nashua. Okay. Well, let's just look at valuations, first of all. If we're going to do an apples to apples comparison, New Boston, New Hampshire has a valuation of $957 million. That's their property. Okay. Compared to $16 billion in Nashua. Okay, so not quite even there. New Boston, New Hampshire, don't know if you've ever been. I'm sure they don't have the police force or the schools or the city services that we provide here in Nashua. I don't even know if they have a dump. You might have to bring it themselves. I don't know if they have trash men there or trash women in New Boston. So those are two very popular myths that you hear inside City Hall when you're trying to defend this situation. It is just a simple case at this point where we get to government and where we are and what we're paying for and the value that you're getting –

0: according to U.S. Iran deal provisions.
1: Israeli Defense Minister Israel Katz says Israel forces will remain in southern Lebanon, despite reports that Lebanon is included in the U.S.-Iran peace framework. Katz says Israel will maintain security zones in Lebanon, Syria, and Gaza to protect its borders and citizens, and will not withdraw under outside pressure. Other Israeli officials have also rejected aspects of the reported agreement, saying Israel must prioritize its own security interests. John Warner, USA Radio News.
0: Eight people are dead after a B-52 bomber crashed at Edwards Air Force Base in California.
2: Edwards Air Force Base experienced a horrible tragedy, and we lost eight great Americans.
0: Deputy Commander for the 412th Test Wing, Colonel James Hayes, says this was a mixed crew of military, government civilians, and government contractors. Happened shortly after the aircraft took off during a routine test mission about 11:20 Monday morning local time. Wolf Sailor Bonnie Tyler, best known for Total Eclipse of the Heart, has reportedly emerged from a coma in Portugal after suffering cardiac arrest this month. From America's News Network, USA Radio News.
3: 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So yeah, if you're frustrated too, here's your chance to make a refreshing change. You'll notice the difference as soon as you call. They're easy to talk to. You can get a price within 2 minutes. Here is the number.

Well, good morning, Nashua, and welcome to the Perry Cataldo Show. I am Perry Cataldo. I have no idea.

0: if we're broadcasting, because somehow, and I don't know, it might have been me, the studio went silent, but somehow I'm getting the thumbs up from my junior program director, my son Carter. He's just telling me that you can't hear me. So anyway, this is Perry Cataldo and the Perry Cataldo Show, and thank you everyone for tuning in. Hopefully you're listening. And this morning, we're going to do something a little different. Usually I just talk about Medicare and insurances and how we can go about making the most of everything and getting the and learning how to navigate what I call and what most people call is a maze. So I call it the Medicare maze of Medicare. Now, today we're doing a little bit different. So every week, on forward, we're going to try and bring on some local experts every week, healthcare professionals, community leaders, to educate everyone and inform, and just be able to connect with any type of resources that are in the community in Nashua and, for quite frankly, for everywhere in New Hampshire, in southern New Hampshire. So we can go ahead and give people, like I say, is the knowledge, right? Knowledge is power. So the more we can inform everyone of what's going on, the better. And that's why I do the show. And that's why I try to bring as much information and as much resources as possible to the show. So, and obviously, as I say, always health is wealth. Well, today I have a guest here. And he's most graciously agreed to come on the air with me. And, you know, probably he has more experience on the radio and talking to people than I do. His name is Peter Burke. He's joining me, and he's from St. Joseph. He's a community education manager from St. Joseph Hospital, Senior Behavior Health Unit, and the acute rehab center, right?
1: Mm-hmm.
0: So, Peter, welcome to the show.
1: Thank you, Perry. Good to be here.
0: Yeah. So, Peter, before we start, you know, I know we had a little bit of time to discuss, you know, a little bit of background, but I know you've been at the hospital since 2020.
1: Correct.
0: And you're serving as education manager. But, you know, instead of me going on and on, why don't you just tell the audience and tell everybody what's who Peter Burke is.
1: Okay, fine. Thanks. And, thanks again for having me on. So Peter Burke these days is the community education manager at St. Joseph's here in Nashua for both the senior behavioral health unit at St. Joe's and also the acute rehab center. Just backing up slightly, and I should say by way of background, my background over the years has been in marketing and public relations and work along that line. In November 2020, I arrived at St. Joseph Hospital. What was going on there at that time was they were building and almost finished constructing the senior behavioral health unit. It opened shortly thereafter. It's a 24-bed inpatient unit in the hospital building itself at St. Joe's on 4 North, 24 beds, really for folks 65 and older with pretty significant behavioral symptoms, emotional symptoms, issues. We have patients come in with situations ranging from extreme depression, anxiety. Occasionally we've had some bipolar disorder, perhaps suicidal ideation, maybe rather recent or in somebody's history. And also many of the patients, not all, but many of the patients have a backdrop of dementia to one degree or another. So it's, an array of behavioral issues. It's not a one-size-fits-all situation. And we get our patients, our folks come in from a variety of sources, both geographically and from different organizations and institutions. Our most active referral source category for the senior behavioral health unit is other hospitals, primarily because there's so few beds like this in New Hampshire. You can really count on one hand the number of hospitals in the state that have units like ours. I can tell you literally, so you've got us, we're a voluntary unit. And for us, that means basically if somebody is their own person and wants to be with us, great. But even if they're not, but if they have a healthcare proxy or a DPOA, somebody that can sign off on it, then if they're appropriate for the unit, that can be worked out as well. Other than us, then you have the Elliott in Manchester. They're a combo. They're both voluntary and involuntary. For instance, the authorities don't bring patients to us. We don't get involuntary admits. But then there are two more really in the state. Frisbee Memorial Hospital up in Rochester has a small unit. And the only other one technically with a geriatric psych unit is a hospital called Cottage Hospital, which is up in Woodsville, New Hampshire. And that's pretty far north. They have a 10-bed unit up there. Woodsville is up near Vermont. I used to go up to that hospital in a previous position that I held once in a while. And I remember distinctly that when I would drive in on the last road into their campus, there were bear crossing signs. So, I mean, it was pretty far north, you know. Yeah. So, but that's really it. Other hospitals might have a behavioral unit, but they, you know, for instance, they might have an adult unit, but they may have an age cutoff. It's not really a geriatric unit. They may cut off at age 60 or something like that. So as a result, we get referrals from hospitals really from every corner of the state. And then after hospitals, I would say our next most active referral source category would be senior living communities, assisted living communities, nursing homes, independent living communities, things of that sort. We get referrals from them on a pretty regular basis. Someone might be living at one of those communities, within one of those communities, and, you know, suddenly their behaviors are ramping up or something has changed, and perhaps they're in need of a brief inpatient stay in a unit like ours. Beyond the senior living community, we do get some referrals from the community at large. Hmm. Once in a while, we'll get a call maybe from a person who's concerned about a family member. Someone is suddenly acting differently or again, the behaviors may be ramping up. Mm. When we get those calls, we try to determine if there's a primary care doctor involved. If so, we try to loop them in so that they can give us more of a clinical perspective.
0: Right.
1: You know, what we need to know to make a decision.
0: Yeah. So, I mean, what happens if it's interesting point is, somebody calls or whatever, what do you do? If you don't have the sign-off or the permission to do it, you're not just going out to a home and knocking on the door, or is somebody doing a wellness check? I mean, is somebody doing a background to try and get to this person?
1: Well, excuse me, when we get calls, let's say from the community, because it's pretty straightforward if we get a call from another hospital or even an assisted living. If we get a call from someone in the community about a family member, as I say, the first step might be to determine if there is a primary care doctor involved. And very often there is. And then that office can communicate to us because there's certain basic clinical information we're going to need for our medical director on the SBHU, as we call it, to decide whether it looks like the patient's appropriate for the unit or not, or whether the unit's appropriate for the patient.
0: Right.
1: So that process happens. Sometimes we'll get calls from the community. People just maybe they don't have something going on that rises to the level of needing admission to our unit, but they need some sort of information, and we try to do our best to suggest or connect them with other resources in the greater Nashua area. You know, whether that's the Greater Nashua Mental Health Center or the Public Health Department, or, you know, different local resources, it might be what they actually could use, you know.
0: So is there a time limit that when somebody does when someone is at the area with you, and is there a time limit that they can stay, or is it, you know, when is the time that you have to make a transition, like you said, if they have to go to a different type of...
1: Right. As a rule of thumb, and now we're not intended as a long-term care facility.
0: Right.
1: So our average length of stay is really about 10 to 12 days. Not that we haven't had some people longer, but by and large, the average is about 10 days. So with us, there's a real focus on stabilization. If somebody has some specific behavioral issues, we try to take steps to stabilize that situation and get them back on a more of an even keel and then go from there. Sometimes that might mean a matter of some tweaking of medications that they might be on.
0: Right.
1: Or perhaps they haven't been on, or sometimes people will come in and we realize that they haven't been compliant. They haven't been taking their meds. You get them back on their meds and suddenly sometimes they turn into a different person. Things improve dramatically sometimes. But so there's that focus on stabilization. The people that might be with us longer than that average, there haven't been many. It's happened a few times, but we've had a couple situations. It's sad where people have been admitted to the unit and the family has been adamant. Of course, we want to take Dad home after he's stabilized. But again, thankfully, it's only happened a couple of times. But the family, maybe they're suddenly enjoying the peace and quiet at home or something. And they turn their back on the family member.
0: Oh, my goodness.
1: And then they're with us, and we're not intended as long-term
0: right.
1: care, so we have to get involved, and we have to take steps to try to get things like situations like that resolved. That's why it's a good thing it's only happened a couple of times.
0: So, people get abandoned.
1: Once in a while.
0: In a sense.
1: And while it's a terrible thing, you can almost understand a little bit because... if someone's going through a behavioral crisis, it can just cause chaos on the home front. You know, it can fray the family dynamic. Maybe it's been shaky already before that, but so I think that's why it happens once in a while.
0: Yeah, it's nobody knows what's going on sometimes, right? And it's definitely a delicate and a very vulnerable time for everybody.
1: Yeah, and more common than people realize sometimes. I've seen some statistics that have said that as many as 25% of people 65 and older do have or experience some form of behavioral crisis, behavioral issues. And, obviously those can range. Not all as severe as some of the others, but it's very common. It's commonplace.
0: So what is the so you got 25 beds?
1: Yeah, 24.
0: So since you opened, how often are you like full always, or is it is there somebody like waiting list type of?
1: Well, there's not a waiting list per se. I'll tell you a couple of reasons. One, as I mentioned, people are not with us for a terribly long period of time,
0: right.
1: Maybe 7-10 days. So that theoretically we could be full today, but I might be sitting here knowing there are probably 3 people discharging tomorrow.
0: Right.
1: So there, it's an ebb and flow. People come, they're with us for a while, they get treated, stabilized, get to a better place, discharge, new admissions come in. So it doesn't end up being a rigid waiting list. We do try to look for people, particularly as a voluntary unit, that are appropriate for the unit. You'd love to take everybody, but it's not feasible for a variety of reasons. But we probably admit about 40% of the inquiries that we get. And one reason we sometimes can't take some people is when you hear a little bit of the background information on some of the patient's situations, some are extremely combative, assaultive, things like that. Our unit is not geared for that as a voluntary unit. We're just, that's not the purpose we're serving. It's a frail population on our unit. And you don't want to create situations that just add to any kind of fear or physical danger that they could be in. So we're very careful about that. Not that we don't have some behaviors that might ramp up now and then on the unit, but that's why we're there, to try to help that.
0: So I wasn't aware of it as you know, the unit, right? So and then I started learning about it. And how do you go about, I know you're out and about quite a bit. I don't think you're in your office quite often. I think you're probably out in the community. So what type of areas do you target? Like, all right, you're here, we're talking about it, but if you weren't here, where might you be?
1: Right. Well, so among the things I do in my role is I'm engaged with the medical community at large, whether around, you know, within the state of New Hampshire and beyond, actually. We, as I mentioned earlier, we get so many referrals and inquiries from other hospitals. So I've established a lot of relationships with other hospitals in New Hampshire and beyond. Really, when we opened the unit, no one knew we were there.
0: Right.
1: You know, no one even knew we were building the unit. So initially, there was that, you know, that need, of course, to get the word out. Hello, we're here. You know, we've opened this unit.
0: Yeah.
1: So a lot of it then, anyway, was really grassroots, really kind of going out, you know, pressing the flesh, meeting some of the other people in the healthcare community, people for whom we could be a good resource. For instance, at other hospitals, the referrals that we get from other hospitals may come from case managers, emergency rooms, social workers, maybe other subspecialties within the hospital. So that's one target area. And making new relationships in the healthcare field, but also reinforcing those that I have been able to establish. And then the same thing applies over on the senior living front, the assisted livings, nursing homes and whatnot, establishing relationships there, trying to be a resource and educate those folks on what our unit is all about, how it works, what the process is, how we might be able to help people that that they have living there. And in addition to some of that grassroots work, I engage with the state and local government. So when we opened the unit, and now and then since then, I've had local elected officials come in to see the unit, to really kind of, so they could see firsthand that we have that type of capability right there at St. Joseph's to be able to provide that service. So there's been a good response from elected officials.
0: So if a family member, like you say, a family member or somebody concerned at the senior's home and things like that, if they called and they didn't know at all, and they called the information line for the state, 211, would that come up as like, hey, you're in Nashua, you call St. Joe's?
1: They certainly could bring that up. I mean, they're aware of us as
0: a resource.
1: Quite a few people will reach out to St. Joe's directly now that more and more people are aware that the unit is there, or they check the St. Joe's website and there's information about our unit. We have an intake coordinator on the unit, a woman, Megan, who does a good job fielding the initial inquiries that come in. And I'll give the number. Her direct dial is 603-884-4446. She gets the inquiries that come in or talks to people. Maybe then they fax over some of the clinical background information that we might need. Things like medication lists, history and physical, a little summary of what's going on that even leads the person to make the call to us to begin with, you know, whether that's about a patient of theirs, a family member, whatever. And so Megan puts that information together And then it gets reviewed. She reviews it with Dr. Suarez, who's our medical director. He's terrific. He's a psychiatrist specializing in the older demographic. And he's our medical director right on the unit. He is full-time on the unit. He's not somebody that comes in, you know, twice a week from some outside service. He's on call in the evenings, and on, he spends at least one weekend a month on the unit, and the other weekends when he's not there, we have a covering psychiatrist with us. So that, you know, the process is pretty straightforward. That information gets reviewed. Dr. Suarez will, you know, with his informed perspective, will take a look to see if it looks like the person is somebody appropriate for the unit and if we can help them. And then we go from there.
0: Yeah, well, that's great. That's a great addition to anywhere, right? Nashua is lucky to have St. Joe's, in my opinion, with this type of resource. Because if somebody is going through any type of situation that you're handling, at least there's some. This area is dedicated and specialized with seniors. So it's not just arbitrarily going into a place. It's a team that knows what's going on.
1: Yeah, and specialized.
0: And can recognize the indicators on, okay, we got to go this way, instead of just, you know, throwing a dot at the wall.
1: Right,
0: you know?
1: Yeah, it's a specialized field. I mean, so we have a good staff, a good team. Again, specialized, I mentioned Dr. Suarez. We have a program director, Eileen Thompson, who's a nurse with many years' experience in the behavioral field. We have a social worker on the unit. We have a nurse case manager. They work very closely with patients and their families pretty much from the moment they come onto the unit until they leave, working on what's the disposition plan, what's happens next, where's the person going to go?
0: Right,
1: they're not going to be with us forever, so they work out plans with the people. Sometimes people will come to us and can discharge back to home. Sometimes they get to our unit and it becomes clear to our team that maybe home is no longer the appropriate for the person, or safe, or something along that line. So the social worker and nurse case manager work closely with a lot of the other assisted living facilities and places like that, senior living communities that might be an appropriate and safe discharge destination for the patient.
0: Yeah, that's a whole nother thing, right? Because there's not a lot of areas sometimes for someone to go to. Right?
1: It becomes a challenge. So
0: it might not be necessarily the immediate area, I would imagine, right? It could be, so on top of that, somebody could be displaced from being in the community to being out of the community. Does your reach go that far?
1: Our reach goes that far if it's appropriate. Yeah. I should mention, it's interesting, the referrals and the patients that come onto our unit, certainly greater Nashua, but then as I mentioned before, hospitals from every corner of the state, primarily because of the lack of beds. But also, we are, Nashua obviously is pretty close to the Massachusetts border. So we do get some referrals from some hospitals in Massachusetts, Leahy Burlington, Lowell General, Lawrence General, Anna Jakes, and, you know, different hospitals in Mass.
0: Right.
1: And also from many of the assisted living communities in Massachusetts. And interestingly, we've even seen a little flurry of inquiries and some admissions from Southern Vermont, which, I mean, it shows, I guess, there maybe not a lot of services in parts of Vermont. I think Vermont's sort of an interesting state because there's some areas that are pretty affluent, like the ski resort areas, but then other parts of the state are so rural that there might not be a lot of services, so we do... not every day of the week, but often enough, we get referrals and patients from Vermont to take note of it.
0: Yeah. So is there, this has been since 2020. So is there ever you look at it and say, okay, we need a larger type of expansion? Has there ever been plans to do that, or is there plans in the future to make it larger?
1: It's always conceivable. You know, it's been a challenge just getting to this point, because when we opened up, and you know, we were a startup, and COVID was going on for a while after we opened. So for a while after that, staffing was tricky.
0: Right.
1: Really having enough staff to be able to maintain the staffing patient ratios that you want to have, that was challenging. So for a while, it was tricky to get nurses. Things have gotten a lot better, thankfully. So for a while, the hospital, based on staffing and whatnot, wanted us to be at about 14 or 15 patients to allow for proper
0: yeah.
1: coverage.
0: Right.
1: But we've been able to ramp that up, particularly recently. At the beginning of the year, the hospital hired two psych nurse practitioners to work alongside Dr. Suarez, our medical director, and that's been very helpful. It's freed him up a little bit, and it's enabled us to ramp up the census. So now there are days where we might be at 21 or thing, you know. Thing, so it's a notable increase, and you know, it's helped, and it's providing the level of coverage that's appropriate for a unit like that. It really is specialized. We obviously we have a nursing team staff on the unit. We have LNAs. And then we also have occupational therapy support on the unit. We have two occupational therapists that split the week with us. I guess one, you know, let's say 20 hours, and the other 20. And they're right there on the unit running groups for the patients and also, you know, performing occupational therapy, traditional occupational therapy
0: right.
1: skills. Interesting, they come from the acute rehab center in the hospital. They work there as well, the other unit that I have some responsibility for supporting. Coincidentally, that's a 24-bed unit. It's on the other side of 4. That unit's 4 south. The behavioral unit's 4 north.
0: You took over that in or the responsibilities just recently.
1: Yeah, right early in the year.
0: Yeah.
1: You know, I'm enjoying it. It's a great unit. It's actually, that unit's been in the hospital at St. Joe's for 40 years. They're coming up on their 40th anniversary celebration in September. But still, not too many people were aware it was there. As the program director there, Patty, says, you know, we can't really hang out a neon-lit sign outside saying, you know, rehab, come to us. So I'm doing some of the same grassroots work just to kind of make people a little more familiar with the unit. Patty, the director, is terrific. Dr. Zercher is the doctor who's in charge of that unit, who's been at St. Joe's for 25 years. He's great. And again, there they have full complement of nurses, LNAs, and then also they have the occupational therapists, physical therapists, speech therapists. They have a small gym where they work with the patients. It's, you know, it's hospital level rehab, so it's fairly intense for Medicare purposes. I think Medicare requires at least 3 hours a day of pretty intense rehab while the patient's with us.
0: It's
1: people are really working at getting better. Our staff is helping them work to get better. I would say on that unit, the most common reasons for patients being there, fractured hips. That's a big
0: one. Yeah, that was going to be my next question. Is like, what is the most seen, or what does the rehab center actually handle?
1: Fractured hips, it's fairly common. Strokes, falls with Parkinson's, injuries sustained that way, and also the Parkinson's itself. Certain cardiac issues. They even on occasion have had people with some form of traumatic brain injury. And then sometimes things even a little more severe, like amputations, you know, sometimes related to diabetes or maybe other injuries that necessitated amputation. So it's a needed unit. They do a great job really providing a wide array of services. Their referrals come from a lot of other hospitals. Not all hospitals have units like that. So a number of the hospitals in the area, a certain radius, will refer patients over. They also get not as many, but some from like the assisted living communities. Some of the hospitals in Boston actually will refer to the acute rehab center at St. Joseph. If someone lived up in this neck of the woods but went into Boston for certain surgery, when it comes to rehab, they might want to be closer to home.
0: Yeah.
1: So then they may request doing their rehab at St. Joseph. So, yeah.
0: It's interesting how far in what it it comes from not knowing too many, not being known to being called from Vermont and everywhere else for whatever it is. So you got to be doing something right at the hospital.
1: It's evolved, that's for sure.
0: Yeah. The most common ones, like you said, is a hip and stroke.
1: Stroke is fairly common too. Yeah. So it's obviously a somewhat older demographic, typically. You know.
0: Yeah.
1: And the length of stay there, they're very precise on that unit about their length. I think it's like 10.6 days or something like that. And a lot of those people will discharge to home. Now, when in both units, when patients discharge to home, we may discharge them to home with services. In other words, our social workers have lined up certain services for them that they might need when they get back home. Could be some home health involvement or a VNA situation or something like that. So our people help to line that up for them so that they're not just, it's not so abrupt. They go home and, you know, they have nothing to support them.
0: So it's, you know, when people think about a hospital or emergency room or doctor's offices even, but a lot of people don't think about the back end, so to speak, right? It's you're thinking about the doctor and the right. nurse and the orderly or whatever. You know, I mean, what you're talking about is a lot of the, you know, leaders that handle this type of stuff. There's a lot of work that goes into just one patient or one person that's going to need, you know, a certain type of rehabilitation, right. Whether it be for the behavioral unit or for the rehab unit. So it's how you is it just one, two people that handle this stuff for you?
1: In what respect?
0: Well, you're saying like they have to find resources
1: from that aspect. Well, acute rehab center, there is a social worker, very experienced. Actually, I think she came to St. Joe's when Neshoba Valley Medical Center closed down over in Mass. They had a unit, and so we were fortunate to pick her up, Cindy. So that's on the acute rehab. On the senior behavioral health unit, we do have the two people I mentioned, nurse case manager and social worker. But beyond those individuals, there within the hospital itself, there's a whole case management and social work team. So they supplement what the people on the units do. They're, you know, colleagues. They sort of cross-share information, resources. They'll jump in and help on certain situations. So it's a team effort. But you make a good point. It's, you know, you tend to think of the upfront situations and relationships, the doctor's office, this, that. But there's so many touches along the way that are necessary, including the back end, making sure that people, they get through at the hospital, but they've got to have somewhere to go, even if it's home.
0: Right, exactly.
1: And go safely.
0: Exactly.
1: And you don't really want them to be back at the hospital if it can be helped. So.
0: Yeah. You're a repeat customer, right? Frequent flyer. So, you know, one thing I learned over the years of being in insurance and coming in contact with exact reasons why sometimes people end up at the behavioral center and things like that, because, like you said, the medications and things like that, double medication, not taking it, taking a medication from their neighbor that might have passed away that they can't afford, so it's not exactly the right medication. So I've seen all of that stuff. And so when somebody comes in to be able to do that, but what I'm getting at is, like, over the years, I've seen a lot of this happen, and families don't get involved until something bad might happen, right? Before they start looking at it for help. So I guess, why do you think, like, families wait so long, or is there key indicators that maybe we should be looking for? So I guess, what advice would you give someone that notices, like, right, in a spouse or a parent, but not sure where to go, right? I mean, what are the steps?
1: Well, there's certain things, and I think, why do they wait so long? I think there are a couple of possibilities there. One, lack of knowledge, lack of education to pick up on signals. Sometimes family members will be in denial for a while. They don't really want to deal with the fact that mom is suddenly exhibiting these symptoms, or, you know, suddenly things are going to change, or that the family dynamic now is getting strained. So there are different reasons there. There's a lack of information out there to begin with about, you know, I always say that people will complain about, oh, you know, there's not enough this, or there's not enough that service, and this, that, and the other thing. And they're probably right, yet they don't even necessarily know about the services that do exist.
0: What's actually out there, right?
1: So that's part of my role, I guess, in the sense of making people, in the case of these two units, at least aware of the fact we are there, and perhaps we could be a resource, or if not, we, you know, try to help put them in touch with maybe some other resources more appropriate for their situation. So that's that whole education process. Plus, there is still, when it comes to mental health, still a certain stigma attached to it. You know, for a long, long time, people wouldn't talk about somebody in their family that had behavioral health issues. It was kind of a hush-hush situation. I think we've been somewhat successful at chipping away at that stigma, but it hasn't gone away completely. It's something that people would rather not have out in the public domain. You know?
0: Yeah.
1: Meanwhile, something could be festering, getting worse, and by the time things kind of burst, you know, it's a much more difficult situation to deal with.
0: Yeah, I can relate somewhat, you know, and I always refer to it as, you know, it's an eyes wide shut type of thing, you know. You see things, but they become such everyday type of thing, and it happens a little bit at a time, and then you don't realize it until sometimes it might be not too late, but, you know, you may be after something that could have been taken care of earlier, which is actually the other question I wanted to ask you is, when you hit a certain age, 65, 66, 67, whatever age that is, do you think that a neuropsych, you know, like you do that evaluation, how do you feel? Would you think that it's something that somebody should naturally go to? I mean, we go through colonoscopies at a certain age, mammogram, you know, all of those things, but your brain.
1: Yeah, that's a good point.
0: It's not a normal check, you know, until something arises.
1: No, that's a good point. And of course, speaking as a non-clinician, the more you know about yourself or your situation, maybe the better, you know, provided you don't kind of go off half-cocked, you know, get get a little bit of information that's might maybe not accurate to begin with, and then letting that kind of snowball. But I've noticed, though, like, even primary care doctors' offices are doing a little more work now in terms of like a sort of a mental health assessment. Maybe it's a little more superficial, but now they're asking people about, you know, or do you get depressed? What are you safe at home? Different things like that, where occasionally we'll get some referrals once in a while, and we realize the origin of what led them to our unit was that type of primary care information exchange, and suddenly the primary care doctor's a little more concerned that maybe there's a deeper seated depression going on or something. We've gotten some referrals that way, so I think we're starting to focus on it more than we used to, which is good. You know, maybe there'll be a day where it becomes part of You know, you get the colonoscopy there, and you get there.
0: Get the whole workup.
1: Yeah. And, of course, some people can live a very long life without exhibiting some of these mental health, you know, symptoms. Although, as I say, it is pretty common among older people. You mentioned something about medications before, because our medical director, Dr. Suarez, will sometimes comment, the patient might come in and he'll say, my gosh, they are on so many meds that have been prescribed over the years. And he'll pick up on the fact, gee, at this point, if they're taking all of them, they're taking some they really shouldn't be taking with each other,
0: right?
1: Or just too many. And so with a trained eye, I think he can sort of weed through some of that stuff. Sometimes, if it's appropriate, maybe wean somebody off of something or substitute something that's going to be more effective than something else. And
0: right, I agree. Yeah. One of the services, like I said, I do insurance, right? And one of the services from a Medicare Advantage plans is they do have a traveling type of, whether it be a doctor or a nurse, and a lot of people don't like it. I mean, I get phone calls a lot. It's like, they're bothering me. And I, because somebody doesn't want to be intruded on, you know, and just like, you know, hey, we need to get you checked. You know, people are very resistant to that. And I give the example of, look, you have to understand, you might be taking medications over here and another doctor gives you another medication and all of a sudden you're taking the same medication twice. So you're taking something that shouldn't be with the other. I said that's what it's for. So, I mean, right. and that's one of the things that you are going to end up unraveling.
1: Yeah, because sometimes if they're on too many meds, I guess they can sort of end up compounding whatever the original situation was.
0: Yeah, one thing always affects another, right?
1: You know, you mentioned insurance. I should mention both the units that I've referred to here, the Senior Behavioral Health Unit and the Acute Rehab Center, do participate in Medicare. So, and really a whole host of other insurances, VA, Veterans Insurance.
0: Yeah.
1: And but when it comes to Medicare, if people have, and I'm not, you're the insurance expert, I'm not, but if people have Medicare A and B, just kind of the basic, like the Senior Behavioral Health Unit or the acute, it's covered, you know, it's covered. And from the hospital perspective, it's nice in the sense we don't have to go through the whole rigmarole of all the pre-authorizations that you need from some other insurances.
0: Right.
1: And when it comes to the VA insurance, it's good in the sense if you do get an authorization from them, typically it's good for 30 days, at least on the senior behavioral health side. And generally, we don't have people with us that long anyway. But what it does is it eliminates the need to have to keep calling back to get authorizations renewed. And that you have to do with some of
0: that. Yeah, that's one of the biggest complaints, right, with insurance. Is when you have to get an authorization when somebody's in the hospital, somebody has to get further rehab. And that is one of the good things when you have Medicare and then you end up with a Medicare supplement, that type of thing. And it does turn into sometimes an issue when you have an Advantage plan. But, you know, both, no matter what, you usually always get the care you need. But you're right. It's much easier for a hospital or an office with Medicare. They just, that's it. Right. You know, you need it, you need it.
1: Yeah, it makes, and then for the patient, it's great. It just makes it more seamless. You know, we do participate in New Hampshire Medicaid as well, as you might expect based, you know, being where we are located here. Yeah.
0: We're almost running out of time, but I wanted to ask you another thing. What about, like, we're talking about patients and we're talking about the rehab unit and the behavior unit, but what about the caregivers, right? You know, the family or like caregiver burnout. I mean, is there resources that they should be doing to learn about how to take care of somebody? Is there a...
1: There are some resources. Well, in Nashua, St. Joseph's actually also has a senior resource center. It's across town on Amherst Street. A great program there. And they run quite a few programs for caregivers. So that's helpful. They need this. They need the support, in support in many ways. You know, the time element, the just the emotional support and whatnot. And then some of the, I know there's an assisted living community in Nashua, and they have a few others also. But Bridges by Epic, they're a memory care unit here within a community here in Nashua. They run some caregiver support meetings that even people who don't have a family member at their community can tap into their caregiver sessions and take advantage of that to learn and figure out ways to try to mitigate some of the the challenges really that come along with having a family member in that situation. It's emotionally just very very difficult, and just from the time perspective, sometimes they just need time to put their feet up or breathe a bit or run to the supermarket or something.
0: Right.
1: So it's very difficult. But yeah, the program at St. Joe's on Amherst Street is worth checking out.
0: So I guess before we run out of time, I want to ask you, if somebody is listening today and is concerned about a spouse or a parent or a loved one, I guess simply what it doesn't or they don't know where to begin, what should they do first?
1: Well, certainly they can always, at least if they want to, they can certainly reach out to the two units that I mentioned. Senior Behavioral Health, we have that intake line, or information line, I guess, 603-884-4446. The acute rehab is 603-884-4426. Just to get an initial conversation going, they may find out in that conversation that our units really aren't the appropriate place for them. But it could be a starting point. Or, again, if they have concerns about something, primary care doctor's offices, if they have a relationship, reach out to Greater National Mental Health if it's something within the mental health context. If somebody gets to the point where they are, if they're afraid a family member could harm themselves or somebody else, then that might mean getting to the ER if it's that, you know, serious a situation.
0: Yeah, I mean, it's like I said right at the beginning. It's like you don't know what's out there, or even sometimes how to go about it. It's a time for families. That it's confusing. It's confusing for everybody.
1: Confusing, overwhelming.
0: And overwhelming and intimidating.
1: You know, I think getting older can be challenging enough without all this other, all these other issues thrown into the mix.
0: Yeah.
1: You break a hip or you have behavioral issues or something like that. It just exacerbates the challenges that already exist about getting old.
0: Yeah, but you know, you the older people, they still control everything.
1: Well, that may not be a bad thing.
0: No, I don't think it's a bad thing. I don't think it's a bad thing. Yeah. You know, you guys still have all the power. You got the biggest group. The seniors right now, 65 and older, is the biggest group that dictates what's going on in everywhere. So yeah, I think, you know, it'd be great going forward if you know, there were eventually more beds or whatever. But I know, like, as you rotate people through, it's got to be a very busy place, you know.
1: Very busy. And what's nice, though, once in a while you'll see a patient leaving, being discharging, and you think, gee, that person almost seems like a different person. You know, things have really, that their stay here has really helped them, which is always a nice feeling.
0: It's amazing. Yeah. It's amazing how fast somebody can turn around like that.
1: Sometimes you get surprised. Yeah. Yeah.
0: It's a,
1: lot of nice thank you notes that come in. Is nice.
0: Yeah. Yeah. Somebody comes in really in rough shape type of thing, and they turn around pretty quickly.
1: Right.
0: Yeah. And it could have been just a medication thing.
1: Sometimes it's a simple fix, sometimes not so simple. Yeah.
0: Yeah. Well, Peter, I want to thank you for joining us this morning.
1: My pleasure.
0: And again, if anybody, when we're listening, this is Peter Burke, was a special guest from St. Joseph's Rehab and Behavioral Unit. I really want to thank you for coming on. It was great. And I'd love to have you back another time. But, you know, nobody should have to navigate healthcare by themselves or whatever they need to do. So it's always good to find out what type of resources we have available. So I want to thank you for coming on, and I'd love to have you back on again.
1: Sure.
0: Another time, and we can get a little...
1: our team members or something.
0: That'd be great. Yeah.
1: No, I appreciate the invitation to begin with. Thank you for having me on.
0: Well, everyone, this is Perry Cataldo and the Perry Cataldo Show. I want to thank everybody for tuning in every Tuesday morning from 7 a.m. to 8 a.m. I can't even hear if I'm still on the air anymore at the moment, but hey, everyone.
1: If we're not, we had a nice conversation.
0: Yes. Everyone, enjoy the rest of the week. Bye-bye now. And remember, health is wealth.
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50 grand a year, but certainly 4,000 here and 2,000 there. And but the students were so impressive, and as I did say at our National Lions Club meeting, that you know, the world is just, I mean, I don't know about you, it was exhausting. All of this stuff is just so exhausting, honestly. And I love politics, and I love all this stuff, and I will be on Capitol Hill next week. I'm going to Realtor Day on Capitol Hill, and I'll be in Washington, D.C. next week, and we'll be meeting with team Representative Maggie Goodlander's office, other folks will be meeting with Chris Pappas, his office, and then Senator Shaheen and Senator Hassan's office as well, and discussing all things real estate, affordable housing, and how collaboratively we can work with federal, state, and local to, you know, to provide, you know, when we say affordable housing, we're not talking affordable housing just for folks struggling to find an apartment. We're talking about being able to keep our residents here, or keep people here in the state of New Hampshire. The median price of a home in Nashville just came out $576,000. It broke another record of what a single-family home, a median price single-family home in Nashville, $576,000. Years ago, I sold a home in Skymeta for $950,000. That was like the biggest sale I ever did. It was crazy. It was a gentleman came up from Greenwich, Connecticut, and long story short, I won't get into much into the weeds of that. But anyways, at the time, I was just like, $150,000, like, you know, and that's still big money. Now that's so typical about how many million-plus homes are being sold in the state of New Hampshire. Forget when you go over to the seacoast, all of the prices over there. Rockingham County especially, which encumbers a lot of their seacoast and a lot of their surrounding towns and Newfields and others. It's so not unusual to have $1 million sale, $1.5 million sale, $2 million sale. When you think of like the city of Nashville,

things are okay for some of the things on a national level. We're looking for support. But what's really nice about being from a small state in New Hampshire is that we do know our representatives for the most part, or we've at least met them or seen them if they, you know, made any effort to even try, because they're all out and about, especially Mr. Goodland. I'm telling you, she's like everywhere. But it's nice.

0: going on. And I love politics, and I don't even know if it's a politics, but I liked the political part, and I liked politics very much. My dad was very involved. I was very involved. I served in office. I've done all those things. The position I have, like me, you know, a little massive kid, quite frankly, walking around. I had the opportunity last year because my appointment got pushed back, and I just walked around the whole office building, Cannon office building, and I was just walking around all the floors and looking at all the plaques of all the representatives across our country and just different things on the walls, and because I had about an hour and a half to wait for my appointment, which was totally fine. I was in my glory, quite frankly. But right now, politics is exhausting. It really is, right? In so many areas right now, it's exhausting. And as you said, we're trying to, the federal government has their either reductions or the things that they're doing. It comes to the state reductions, and as you just said, but then it falls down to the cities and towns, and at least in the state of New Hampshire for sure, and they're relying on the property tax, and it's just such a balance, right? Because at the end of the day, that's it. All right, we have to educate the kids, we have to house the folks, and, you know, and on and on and on. So.
1: Right, and I think that's where you get to exhaustion as far as people just saying, well, let's just not educate the kids, let's figure out something different. Because that's the biggest budget line for every New Hampshire city and town, I believe, because we are number 50 in how our state funds our schools. And so it has been literally breaking the backs. And unfortunately, that's the last thing I want to see, is us saying we're going to give up on our future. This is what you do when you take away public education, which has been a staple for this country since its inception. But that's where we are. So we have to remember in our exhaustion and in our, trying to balance budgets, trying to pass the legislation, is that if we are not upholding and protecting that next generation, that's your future. That's your future doctors. That's your future scientists. Somebody in that school might be the one to cure cancer. You know, there are a lot of different things that we are just, when it gets to that, I don't run marathons, but I've heard this. When it gets to that last mile.
0: You know someone who does.
1: Yeah, I do. And you just have to one step in front of the other, you have to keep going. And so, but we're all exhausted right now. I mean, politicians are, people are, like everybody, because it's hard. This is one of the toughest battles in our time that we face. I actually just did a thing the other day, though, and we're getting at the Historical Society, they had a thing where they celebrated the independence. You know, as New Hampshire was the first state to actually declare independence. They declared it 6 months prior to the Union. But when we were talking about it, people were just, you can see the look on their face when you start talking about, conditions, no matter what side of the aisle you are on today. And so I always have to remember, we are a baby country. We really are. We are only 250 years old, which seems old, but it's really not. We're basically in our terrible twos right now. And so, there is hope. There is certainly, this is not the point of like no return or growing pains happen in countries, especially when you have something as complicated and as wonderful as a republic and democracy. So, that takes a lot of work, and sometimes we have a little bit of backside before we move forward. So I just, I try to keep in my own mind that, this is a process, and we're working through it.
0: Oh, 100%. It's funny, I say that often myself. I say, when people think of the United States, they say, I say that we're a new country overall when we look at things. But also don't, we need to, when it's just talking about protecting our democracy and protecting, the voting and some of the other things that are coming up right now. And I said, don't think for a second, though, this couldn't change. That you look at any of the great countries and empires, who are going way back, who were, in their day, they were the rulers, basically, of the whole world or their regions and what have you, that no longer exist. So, protecting our democracy is just so important. But when we go to the State House, I'd like to do a little State House wrap, and then I'd love to get into some of the city stuff. I've got a whole there's a lot going on. So just so you serve two from Ward 7. You still are serving till the end of the year, so that but the session for this term has wrapped. And then what you would be just veto day you would go back for, or anything special that would come up, and you're pretty
1: right,
0: much done at this point. Looking over the 4 years that you served, how was the experience for you as a state representative at the citizen legislature, you know, the 400 in the body, overall the experience that you have, and what were some of the things that you know, that would be, or maybe something you've accomplished that you're so very proud of that you did, and what was, I don't know if it's something that you thought you might be able to get done, or, you know, collectively, or not just as an individual, but collectively, that you would hope that you would have gotten done. And overall, if somebody was thinking of

Ruberger, and my guest today is State Representative

through the years through that, even though we disagreed on so many things we disagreed on, but there were also so many things that we did agree on, or we were trying to get to the same.

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you know, here's the scholarship, and I read their part of their application and why we chose those students, and we had 35.

0: this Thursday, two events, Out of the Box Lunch at noon at First Church, as well as Young Professionals on, this is again Thursday, June 18th, 5:30 p.m. Young Professionals today, or this week, is at the Silver Knights game. 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Then we have Coffee Connections on Tuesday, June 23rd at 8:30 a.m. at the Courtyard by Marriott. 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And then State of the State is Wednesday, July 15th at 7:30 a.m. at the Doubletree, sponsored by BAE. So nice. Lots of things.
1: Yeah, I can't wait to chat about them later.
0: Mm-hmm.
1: And I'd like to welcome our first guest of the day, Emma LaBossier.
2: Yes.
1: Hello. From Salvation Army. Welcome, Emma.
2: Hi, thank you for having me today.
0: Thanks for coming on. We got two Emmas on the show. It's an Emma takeover.
1: Yeah.
0: Sorry, Amelia. Now, Emma, I'm sure people in the greater Nashua community have seen Salvation Army volunteers or folks before, but for those that maybe aren't too familiar about your guys' mission or what it truly is that you do, can you start off by sharing a little bit about that?
2: Yes. Our mission is to preach the gospel of Jesus Christ and to meet human needs without discrimination. And so serving anyone that comes into our community for any reason and doing the best to meet their needs.
0: Yeah, that's amazing. Awesome. I was going to say, Christmas time especially, I feel like, is when people think Salvation are people that maybe haven't volunteered or gone to your church services or any of you utilized your other services. I feel like people think of the bells at Christmas time.
2: Yes.
0: Yeah.
2: The bells and the toys.
0: Yes.
2: And then some communities have thrift stores. And so often people think about that as well. But we are a church too.
0: Mm-hmm.
1: Yeah, you guys do so much. I remember the first time I went over to your property, I was thinking thrift store because that's all I've ever known. And the bell ringing at Christmas. And then, you kind of educated me on all the moving parts and behind the scenes that Salvation Army is a part of, which is so cool.
2: Yes, we're very busy.
1: Yeah.
0: Now, some of those services are youth services, adult services. So, and we were kind of chatting before the show that every Salvation Army location itself is also a little different in what they offer. So what is it here in Nashua that you guys offer?
2: Yes, we offer quite a bit here. We do a daily food pantry Monday through Friday from 9 in the morning until noon. So anyone can come in and receive food. We are part of a program where we pick up from various vendors, Hannaford, Chick-fil-A, Whole Food. You know, the list goes on and on. And so we do that every single weekday. We also do summer day camp. June 29th this year till August 14th, we have 30-some children who are going to come into our care. So we get to spend every summer day with them, and we're excited. During the school year, we offer a music night. We have a kids club. We have a teen group. And then also during the school year, we have a senior luncheon. And so anyone that is, I believe, in their 50s and above can attend the program. We have a lunch. We often play bingo. And it's just a good time of fellowship together. So that's once a week. And then we also have a women's Bible study and a men's Bible study. And then Sunday morning, of course, we have church. And then Sunday evening, we have a family meal together and dive into the Word. We've been recently looking at the Chosen series and watching those videos together and having conversation.
0: Staying busy.
2: Yes.
0: I was gonna say, nothing, no days off for you guys.
2: No, no, very rare.
0: That's amazing. And how big is the team here in Nashua for Salvation Army? Is it just you and your family, or?
2: My husband and I, we're the pastors there, and then we have a part-time caseworker, Amaryllis. She's incredible, and we have a wonderful, wonderful, wonderful set of volunteers. We could not do half of what we do without them. I can't go, you know, on the list of who all they are, but they are incredible, and truly, we wouldn't be able to do half of what we do without their help.
0: Now, if someone's interested in volunteering, can they come to you and say, like, I'm really interested in volunteering at your church services or for your food pantry specifically? Like, are they able to do that and say, like, this is the area I'm passionate in, like, I want to help you guys here? Or is it more so just like an intake form and you put them where you guys need the assistance, or a little bit of both?
2: A little bit of both. We often have on our big website, people can put in a thing and say, hey, I want to volunteer. Our caseworker will meet with them and see what they're interested in, what their capabilities are, because we have positions where we do a lot of heavy lifting, you know, moving the food boxes, coming in from the food bank and all those different pieces. So we can use people with muscles. We have people who walk

0: people around in our food pantry, which is in our lobby. And so if people are very good with people and love to just have conversations and get to know people, that's a perfect opportunity. We have a few volunteers who do like paperwork end of it. We have a volunteer who loves to cook and she is so good at it. And so she helps us to feed our different populations, seniors, you know, our women's group, our men's group, our Sunday night meeting. So all those different pieces. And we have had people who have said, hey, I love to do outdoor stuff. And so because the way our property is, we have four different yards that need mowed. So that's always an opportunity, mm-hmm. Different yard work, all those types of things, shoveling snow. We also take people who need to do community service hours as well.
1: That's huge, too. That's awesome. Especially a lot of the high schools in the area or like the private schools, especially they have those service learning requirements. So,
0: yes.
1: Yeah.
0: And sometimes they fill those with helping at Apple Fest. Mm. And so once a year, our major fundraiser is Apple Fest. We're hoping this year it'll be the first weekend in October. You'll have to stay tuned to be able to hear the dates of those.
1: To be announced.
0: Yes. But we often have a lot of high schoolers come and help set up and help run our different games there. And so there's lots of different opportunities to volunteer. Yeah.
2: That's awesome. It's like volunteers are so needed, especially with the nonprofits we hear. It's like mm-hmm. you and your husband do so much for the Salvation Army, but the day-to-day is not possible without them. So it's cool when you see a community come together to make those things happen.
0: Oh, it's so beautiful.
1: Mm-hmm. And you've only been up in this area for a year now, right? So
0: yes, we're just finishing a year.
1: Because we were chatting before about how like Salvation Army will either like send you around or move you around depending on the needs and such. So what's been the most surprising thing about the Nashville community for you?
0: I have enjoyed just the culture. You know, my children go to elementary school around here, and the teacher sends out a weekly update of like what they're learning and all of these. And, you know, my email comes in English, but she does a Portuguese and a Spanish attachment to say the same thing. And I just love that.
1: Yeah, that's awesome.
0: And so just getting to know the culture and the community, mm-hmm. My parents are Salvation Army officers as well. And growing up, they are both fluent in Spanish. And so I knew bits and pieces, but when you don't practice it often, it can get rusty. And so it's been really fun to be able to pull that out here and to get better and better at my Spanish.
1: That's awesome.
2: That's so cool.
1: Yeah, but that's something that's unique is getting to serve different communities. And, you know, it's not just like a typical, I'm going to, you know, serve this organization. And it's just in my backyard. It's been here, you know, my whole life. But you get to move around, travel, see different communities, meet so many different people.
0: Yes.
1: Yeah.
0: Yes, it's beautiful. We were in Keene previously, and we were there for 5 years, and just the ministry there looked completely different than here. You know, we had a shower program there where the homeless and those who just needed a shower were able to come in 4 days a week and receive it for free. We had all the shower supplies, and we also had a large thrift store there as well, which was fully run by a beautiful staff. I mean, it was incredible. So just completely different aspects of the Salvation Army,
2: yeah,
0: which is my favorite.
2: Mm-hmm. That is so cool. So many working components. And we were talking before the show about more like behind the scenes, how that works. You mentioned your parents are officers. Yes. There's also lieutenants. And then you all met up for a big graduation. How does that work?
0: Yes.
2: Like, from lieutenant to officer or whatnot?
1: Yeah, like the different ranks within the organization.
0: Yes. So we have what we call like the training college. And so you go there for 2 years. You do the first year and then you go out to what they call the summer assignment. And we have two beautiful cadets. You can stop by our Salvation Army this summer and meet them, Cadets Jaden and Cadet Alexis. And so they're here for 7 weeks this summer and they really get to learn about what we do, get to do the hands-on work and learn. And then you go back for a second year. At the end of that second year, you have a graduation, what we call a commissioning, and you take on your covenant and you say, all right, I'm going to be a Salvation Army officer. And so then they place you anywhere from the tip of Maine to the tip of Kentucky, which is wild and incredible. And so you receive where you're going to be stationed and then they put you out there. And so on that day when you get commissioned, you become a lieutenant. So you shift from cadet to lieutenant. And then once you have completed 5 years of service, you shift from lieutenant to captain, which my husband and I did last year. And then you are a captain for 10 or 15 years.
2: Wow.
0: 15 total, but 10. And then you become a major. And then a lot of officers will remain a major. But you do have, if you step up higher in the ranks, like divisional commander or depending on the largeness of the appointment, you can become after majors, lieutenant colonel and then colonel. And there may be a few more ranks in between. And this past weekend, we just had the privilege of going to Hershey, Pennsylvania for the commissioning. And this year, the general of the Salvation Army from London, England came. Oh, and wow. So there were 4,000 of us gathered. And it was just an incredible opportunity to worship and to fellowship together and to just see friends that you haven't seen in a long while.
1: Mm-hmm. That's amazing. And it's, especially with a group that large, too, it's must have been so exhilarating to be surrounded by people that share the same mission, drive, and, you know, desire to help people that you do, but still have such vastly different experiences based on their service territory and where they're from and what their Salvation Armies look like.
0: Yes. Sometimes being out in the field, you know, we love being here, but sometimes it can be exhausting. And so to have a large gathering like that where you get to come together and speak into each other and just be reminded of the community was so beneficial. And then you get to come out refreshed and renewed and ready to serve again.
1: Kind of reminds you of your why almost, right? Yes. Like, this is why I do things like this, because, you know, we know what we're doing is good and helping people. And obviously there's those individual moments too within, you know, like your community and at your service areas where you're like, yes, this is why I'm doing it. But it must be like you said, like just reinvigorating to be like, yeah, this is we're doing the right thing. Like, we're meant to be doing this. Yeah.
0: Absolutely. And, you know, in the day to day, it can be so easy to get stuck in like, you know, I'm exhausted or this or that. But to come together and just be reminded of like, oh, yes, this is what I do. This is the God that I serve, mm-hmm. you know, to remember your purpose and your covenant with the Lord. Mm-hmm. So, awesome. Yes, it was a wonderful opportunity.
2: Yeah,
1: that's great.
2: And now Emma, well, not Emma 1, Emma 2,
1: I guess. Not me.
2: Do you have a certain, since you've been here in Nashua, do you have a certain story or milestone or something that has stood out to you? A family you helped, an individual that you'd like to share?
0: Oh, man.
2: I know it's like putting you on the spot.
0: It is. I think one of my favorite things has been, so I have a background in social work, and I love to be with people, and that's part of why we do what we do. I'm very extroverted. I love being with people. And in our daily food pantry, you know, we have so many incredible volunteers that I don't often have the opportunity to serve in that capacity. You know, I oversee various parts, but that's not necessarily my role here, which was really hard because in Keene, you know, we had a very small staff and we just served in different ways. And so I think 2 weeks ago, I had the privilege to be able to walk families around our pantry and to be able to use my Spanish skills. And so, I don't know, it was just a really cool opportunity and good reminder of, like, why we do what we do. You know, I'm so thankful for our volunteers that, you know, I don't do that often, but, you know, it was so nice to be able to be out there and to be with the people and to be reminded, you know, who we serve. Mm-hmm.
1: Put on a different pair of shoes for the day.
0: Yes.
1: Yeah. Yeah. That's awesome.
0: Yes.
2: I remember when I toured there and even your pantry, and then you have like, I don't want to say thrift store, but
0: a clothing room.
2: A clothing room. Yes. Thank you. It was filled with shoes and outfits and everything you could need. And it was really cool to see that.
0: Yes. We have a very beautiful community that donates so many items. And so they give clothes and shoes, knickknacks, plates. I mean, almost anything you can think of besides large furniture. And sometimes we still get that and put it out front. But people can come in every day that we're open from 9, a little after 9 until 11:45. And they can go down there and get what they need. Now, sometimes we limit just to make sure there's enough to go around. Mm-hmm. But overall, you know, it's absolutely free. So no one has to come in and say, you know, I can't afford to get whatever. You know, it's all free, and that's because of this beautiful community. You know, we couldn't do it without them.
1: Yeah.
2: And so those donation boxes, the Salvation Army ones you see on the street where you can drop your clothes, does that go directly to your location, or is it kind of shared
0: so
2: throughout?
0: The actual boxes do not come to us.
2: Okay.
0: Only donations that are dropped off. The Salvation Army has a unique one area that we don't do directly here in Nashua is our ARC, our Adult Rehabilitation Center. And they have one in Portland. There's one in, I believe, Mass. I don't know off the top of my head where all of our locations are.
2: Mm.
0: But those boxes go to their thrift stores. And so if you're within a certain amount of miles of a thrift store, I mean of a ARC, you cannot have an actual thrift store. So that's why we have our free giveaway clothing room. So we can still try and help meet the needs. You know, we have many friends in the community who don't have many clothes. And so they're able to come and get what they need for the day. You know, some of our homeless friends that can't quite carry a lot, we know them by name. You know, they come in and they get the clothes that they need for the day so that they can still, you know, have a fresh appearance.
2: Yeah. Mm-hmm.
1: That's special. That's something that's, whenever we have the nonprofits on, it's something that's always touched upon that you guys, the guests, bring up is the community and how special the Greater Nashua community is. Because there's some places where there's bigger cities like the size of us, and the nonprofits almost have like a more competitive nature to them, or a more competitive mindset where it's like, well, we're helping this group of people and we're the best and we're doing this. And like every nonprofit that we have on here is always just so grateful for the Nashua community of how everyone treats each other. I mean, even like some of the most connected people within the community are those nonprofit workers, just knowing each other and sharing resources, and even like clients or community members that they serve. You know, they go to multiple organizations, and you don't have that everywhere. And I think if you're from the Greater Nashua area, it's something that's easy to overlook, because you just, if you grew up here, that's just what you know, and so that's what you think. It's not until you see a different perspective that you're like, wait, Nashua's really special in that sense.
0: Absolutely. It's been really cool to just meet other community members and really see how truly beautifully they serve. We are a very blessed community.
1: That's something Nashua, I mean, you think Nashua, you think business community, you know, like especially if you're down in the downtown area, the mills were here, you know, but it's like people were doing the same thing, helping each other back then, just in different capacities, you know? So we couldn't have Nashua without our nonprofits.
2: Yeah, so true. And so you spoke a little bit about this earlier, and before we hopped on air, we always do this.
1: We love chatting before we get on air.
2: So your parents, and you said your in-laws are part of the Salvation Army. So it sounds like it runs pretty deep in your family. Is there someone that stands out to you, or a mentor, or someone who's really, you know, encouraged you in this journey, with especially your husband doing it together, all these years in the Salvation Army?
0: Yes, we both grew up in it, and so I think it's special and near and dear to our hearts. You know, we have many friends who have just stepped into it and don't have that background, and that's just as beautiful. You know, I'm so thankful the Lord calls us all the same. But there is one person that stands out to me, and her name is Colonel Janet Munn. She is an incredible woman. She's always been on the forefront of standing up for women and women in the Salvation Army. You know, there are certain denominations that don't allow or don't like women preachers, and so she has always stood up for women, and she just has such a kind, sweet, passionate heart. Loves you for you, even when you're going through some of your maybe deepest and darkest moments. She's always been there. I met her when I was a young teen, and she saw me through some hard teen days. And she's actually a family friend of my husband's, and she married us.
1: Oh, that's so special.
0: And she happened to be, so my in-laws are the training principals. So they oversee all the cadets, at the school in New York. And so when we were there, our first year, she was the training principal, which was just another special blessing. And when we found out that we were having our second kiddo, she was the one that we had to, you know, go and share that beautiful news with. And so every season that we've been through, you know, either as a teen or married or, you know, as new parents, you know, she's been there every step of the way. And even now, she has, her and her husband are retired, and they're in Maine. And so we still get the opportunity to see her and to worship together. And so it's just been beautiful the way the Lord has allowed her to be intertwined in our lives.
2: Yeah.
0: So she has deeply influenced both of us.
2: Yeah. That's so special, too, that she's seen you in every season of life.
0: Yes.
1: Yeah.
0: The good and the bad.
2: Yeah.
1: Do you find that a lot of Salvation Army folks, or in it for? Do you think? I mean, you mentioned like individuals that find it on their own, like later on in life or when they're a little older. Do you say like it's a good split of like people that have like officers in Salvation Army are there because like they have that family influence of like, well, I grew up in it and it's so special to me that I want to still serve? Or is there like one side over the other that sort of like plays a majority of like, is it mostly people that have been involved since they were, you know, younger because of their parents, or folks that are just finding you guys as adults and wanting to serve?
0: So there's lots of different, I'd say it's about half and half. There are some of us that have grown up in it as Salvation Army officer kids. But there are some who, you know, have grown up like, you know, every Christmas we help to raise money and we get the toys in the community. And we try and make sure that everyone, all the kids in the community, have a beautiful Christmas. And so sometimes some of the officers were recipients of either like our food services or our Christmas services. And those Salvation Army officers pulled them into the church and said, hey, you know, come be a part of our church family. And so they've grown up that way. And then sometimes you do meet people who have actually come through our adult rehabilitation center and have said, hey, I want to serve. And they're, you know, so you get all different stages and walks of life, which is so beautiful, because when we come to the training school together, we all mesh and we become a community for 2 whole years. And so these become the brothers and sisters that you go through your best and your worst moments with, mm-hmm. you know, as you're all learning together. And sometimes you get frustrated living in community because it can be close quarters, but it's such a beautiful experience. And so going back to when we were out this past weekend at our Congress, it was so nice to see our session mates and the people that we did those 2 years with, to see them and just, you know, experience that together. Like, hey, you're still here, which is beautiful. And, you know, how are you doing? Where are you now? Because you get moved around and sometimes you lose track. And so mm-hmm. it's a beautiful, I'd say it's a beautiful mix.
1: That's awesome.
2: That's awesome.
0: Yes.
2: Well, that's great. Yeah, that's so encouraging to hear. Thanks for joining us today, and glad to have you on. If you want to find out more about the Salvation Army, feel free to go on their website, give them a call. It's been a pleasure. Emma, thank you for joining us. Listeners, stay tuned. When we come back, Emma won, and I will be Emma Williamson, and I will be chatting with another chamber member organization. Actually, my script's wrong. We are going to be chatting more about chamber events.
1: And today. LGN, yes. Yes.
2: 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We'll be right back after this short break.

0: Welcome back to Chamber Chats. I'm Emma Williamson, and I'm here with my co-host, Amelia Nee. 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You can also head over to our Chamber Chats Facebook and watch us live there, or WSMN.live. Don't forget, if you're over on our socials, to give us a like and a follow.
1: Thank you, Emma, and thank you to our show's sponsor, Bank of New Hampshire. We will be discussing all things chamber.
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0: LGN to start, and then we'll move into other chamber events and such. So if you joined us 2 weeks ago, you heard about LGN. And if you're joining us today, you're going to hear more about LGN. So I do have an LGN info session. I want to start with that coming up. It's actually tomorrow afternoon at 3 p.m. on Zoom. Super quick 30-minute Zoom. Just kind of giving folks the rundown of what LGN looks like, what the interview process for LGN and application process looks like. So if you've ever been interested in LGN and want a little more info, join me on that Zoom. I'm going to obviously run through stuff about LGN, but also have time for Q&A built in. So if you have some questions you want to ask or anything, we're also going to have a couple LGN alum on that call that are chatting about their experience. So you can hear from not just me, but others about LGN as well. So LGN is Leadership Greater Nashua. I realize we never actually really explained what that is. We've just been calling it LGN, which is what we do mostly call it. But Leadership Greater Nashua has just finished its 31st year. Amelia was in the 31st year. I was in the 30th year last year. And it's our signature leadership program where for 9 months, folks get to learn more about the Greater Nashua community, why it's a great place to live, work, learn about all the different industries here in Nashua, in the Greater Nashua area. You get to learn about the history of Nashua, the government and politics of the state and the city, arts, history, culture, healthcare, education, manufacturing. Like, you get the deep dive. We get to go normally to like 3 or 4 locations a session day. It's once a month. The first Wednesday of every month is when we meet for our in-person sessions, and we kick off LGN after the interview process in the summer. We start in September with an overnight retreat. It's so much fun.
1: Yeah.
0: It's a little intimidating for folks. I feel like when folks see the LGN application or rundown and they see the schedule with overnight retreat in Greenfield, New Hampshire, it can be a little jarring. But honestly, it's a great time because you might recognize 2, 3, maybe depending on your job title and your role within the national community, you'll recognize like 4, 5, 6 people. But most of it's a group of 30 people you've never met before, and you don't know them, and you guys are going to have to band together and do a service project, plan events, do fundraisers. And so the retreat's just a great time. There's the professional development side of things where everyone takes a DISC personality assessment leading up to the retreat. So we kind of compare results and see what the personality types in the class are and how different personality types interact and communicate. And so we do that side of things at the retreat. You hear from alumni, but there's also a lot of time built in just to get to know each other and sort of build that connection. And when a cohort goes in with an open mind of this is going to be a fun retreat, this is going to be a fun time, oh my gosh, we left the retreat this past year and you would have sworn it was like a closing retreat, the way that Amelia's class was interacting and like the way that they just connected so well. Everyone wanted to make friends with everyone and get to know people and hear their stories and learn about, you know, their careers and all that. Like, you guys connected so quick.
1: And we had some awesome people in our class, like Nick Brigham and Jonna Gemelli, and a lot of social butterflies. But it's so interesting to see you're in a group of 30 people, but they're all different personality traits, all different job titles, all different companies or nonprofits that you're coming from. So everybody shines in a different light and works so well together. Everybody brings something to the table. And that was huge after the retreat. Like, you can definitely see that. I could not say enough good things. It was so informational. And I would strongly encourage sending someone to LGN if you have a new employee, maybe who just moved to the area or just, you know, stepped into their role, or you have someone who, you know, you see so much like leadership
0: potential,
1: but they need that little push. Like, send them, go yourself, you know,
0: Go yourself. Put yourself in the program.
1: And you'll learn so much about Greater Nashua, not just Main Street, downtown Nashua. There's like so much more. We've gone did we go to Hudson at one point?
0: We went shot over to Hudson a couple times. We went to Manchester, Amherst,
1: Concord.
0: We went up to Concord to see the State House. So, and you get to hear from individuals. Like, if we're not going to a physical location, a lot of the session days have panels to them where folks come in and speak with us or with the group. And kind of like Amelia said, LGN isn't just meant for C-level employees, general managers, business owners. Obviously, if you're a C-level employee, general manager, or business owner, yes, please come be a part of LGN. But you just have to be 21. That's for all chamber events. You have to be 21 to attend. So for LGN, you have to be 21 to participate. But it's not geared specifically just for folks that are already in leadership roles or just those that potentially might want to be in one. It's for anyone. We've had, this past year alone, we had folks that were only like 2-3 years into their full-time careers. We had business owners, solo entrepreneurs. We had people that, you know, have been made career changes a couple years ago or are new to the Nashua area. So LGN is truly meant for anyone at any point in their career, which is something that's really special. It's not just designed for already established leaders or up and coming. It's for everyone.
1: Right. Yeah. And it's a great thing as an employer to gift to their employee because, you know, especially in trying times, you can't always afford a pay raise or whatnot. And to just,
0: or like tuition reimbursement for college courses.
1: Exactly.
0: Or,
1: for, especially for small businesses. But to gift them, hey, do you want to do this program? You know, it gets you out of the office the first Wednesday of every month. And you get lunch and you get to chat with people and businesses around and meet new people and create new friends. Like, it's such a cool opportunity to gift to that, you know, employee.
0: It's a great professional development route that's not just another online course or a seminar to go to or conference. Right. It's hands-on. It's experiential learning in a way, too, when it comes to the project side of the program, because each cohort, LGN wants to not only give folks a chance to learn more about Nashua and the community, but also give back to Nashua. So every cohort, you guys have to pick a project, plan what you're going to do for the project, and then plan fundraising events. How are we going to raise money to do this? Execute those fundraising events. And that's really fun, too, because it's interesting to see how everyone in the cohort takes a different approach when it comes to the project, because some people will say, oh, well, fundraising's my thing. I love fundraising. I'm going to be on a like the fundraising committee. Or other folks are like, I'm marketing. That's my passion. I love doing it. I want to be marketing. And then some folks will take the approach of, okay, I do marketing every day for my job. I want to learn how to plan an event. Or I do, you know, fundraising all day, every day, but I never like control the financials or monitor them in that sense. So some people want to join the finance committee and do more of the budgeting side. So you kind of have that freedom and that individuality of, all right, where do I, like, do I want to, you know, foster a skill I already have or develop a new one?
1: Yeah. And you learn from the other people in your cohort. So I joined marketing. I don't have a degree in marketing. I did a little marketing at my previous job. And so I was like, oh, I'd love to, you know, like dip my toes back in there, but I don't know much about it. And then Paloma, the cohort in my class of LGN, she was like, oh, I run social media for a local coffee shop in Manchester. And so she, you know, gave me some tips and tricks on social media and things she does. And she designed the posts for us. So, yeah, it's cool that you get to, everybody picks their own committee, but you get to learn from those people who do it every day.
0: Yeah. And it's interesting to see, like, just because you pick one committee doesn't mean you're not going to have any other interaction with anything else. Like, people that are on, like, when I was in LGN, like, I gave input for the events committee. Like, they asked, like, hey, Emma, you run a lot of events, like, at the chamber. Like, how should we go about XYZ when it comes to this? And I would give my opinions and whatnot. And, you know, it's really, it's a fun chance to engage with the cohort. Because, like, you guys are connected and you guys, you know, chat at lunch if it's an open discussion lunch, or you have that time, like, you know, to connect, like, after LGN if you guys wanted to. But the project planning is really where, like, you guys are in control, like, because our session days are so jam-packed with, let's learn about our given industry for the day. Normally we'll have stuff going on during lunch, like, we'll hear from a speaker or listen to a panel, and it's just like, here's an hour, 45 minutes for you to chat about your project. That's when you guys really get to deepen those connections amongst the cohort members themselves. So I loved LGN. LGN, I felt so bad, and this is something I'm open about, is I started working at the chamber. Tomorrow is actually my 2-year anniversary.
1: Woohoo!
0: June 17th. But I started as membership relations manager, and I did LGN my first year working for the chamber, and people ask me like, oh, what was your favorite part about your first year at the chamber? I was like, being an LGN. Like, I loved being membership, loved connecting with all of our members, and I still do because I get to in the role of programs. But like LGN, I was like, this program is so special, and yeah, I just loved being a part of it so much. So I'm glad I get to run it now.
1: Yeah,
0: it's fun.
1: That's awesome. I know, I'm glad I get to talk about it now, because I remember when I on the retreat Ashley came to sit on the panel of alumni, and mm-hmm, she shared her LGN experience, and I'm like, I get to now talk about my LGN experience at chamber events and things like that, and I know more about it.
0: Mm-hmm.
1: And so yeah, it's so much fun, and you learn a lot. And also, I can't recommend it enough too, if you're new to the chamber.
0: Mm-hmm.
1: Like, if you don't know anything about chamber world and you just joined and you're a member, or you're too intimidated to come to our networking events, like, I get that. It will create those familiar faces for you. You'll have more to talk about. You'll, you know, it's funny, you see even after graduation, people who didn't come to our networking events before, after LGN graduation. I checked one of the event signups, and we have like two LGN graduates already coming. So it's funny, you get to make those relationships, and then you'll see them at chamber events, and it's just, it makes it a little bit easier and makes those connections.
0: Mm-hmm. And it gives you that talking point too of like, oh yeah, I was a participant in LGN, because LGN are the very first cohort started in 1994, and their graduation, their program year ended in 1995. So truly 31 straight years of LGN. So there's over 600 alumni now. And so that gives you a talking point. Like, you'll be at a business after hours, and you'll just be chatting with someone, and you'll mention LGN, or it'll get brought up, and like, oh yeah, I did that 10 years ago. And you're like, wait, what, you did LGN? And it's a nice talking point. Like you said, if you're intimidated by larger size networking, like, it's awesome for that too.
1: Yeah.
0: And it gives you those familiar faces of like, oh, hey, like, well, I see you at business after hours next week, or, oh, are you going out of the box tomorrow? You know? So it's fun. So applications for this upcoming cohort are live. They're on our website under our professional development tab, Leadership Greater Nashua. They're on there. So you can, if you want to send yourself through LGN, you can. If you're, like Amelia said, an employer, you can sponsor one of your employees and put them through the program. My info session again is tomorrow, Wednesday, June 17th at 3 p.m. on Zoom, 3 to 3:30. So feel free to join us there. Couple of upcoming chamber events. We'll run through those real quick too.
1: Yeah.
0: So out of this Thursday, busy day, Out of the Box lunch is at noon at First Church of Nashua. And then Greater Nashua Young Professionals is the same night, 5:30 p.m. at the Silver Knights, sponsored by St. Mary's. There's still some room in Out of the Box. So I unfortunately will not be at either of those events this month, but you can see Ashley in my place. So Amelia and Ashley will be holding down the fort. At Out of the Box, our speaker is AJ Kierstead from New Hampshire Insurance Department. So if you want to hear about some of the great work that they do, come to Out of the Box. And if you want to network and catch a baseball game, come to the Silver Knights Young Professionals.
1: Come to Silver Knights. Yeah.
0: So it's cool too, because they are playing the Lowell Spinners,
1: mm-hmm,
0: which used to be, nerd note real quick, Lowell Spinners used to be one of the Red Sox minor league affiliates. Now they are part of the Futures League, which is the league the Silver Knights are in. So it's a college league. It's college summer league. But a lot of people that are in the Futures League then go on to play for the MLB, like Merrimack's own Mickey Gasper, who now plays for the Red Sox. He played for the Silver Knights.
1: Oh, wow.
0: So
1: that's so cool.
0: Come watch baseball. Come support local talent. Yeah. Come network.
1: Should be a lot of fun. Food, drink, networking, and then game starts at 6:03
0: first pitch. 6:03 first pitch. Yep. Our event starts at 5:30, so you can come get the mingling on, and then there's going to be a whole section designated just for our young professionals, so you don't have to worry about, you know, only getting to network for 30 minutes. You can network during the game too. Mm-hmm. So we have that coming up. And then Amelia's got Coffee Connections and Making the Most. Woo-hoo. The following week. You want to chat about that?
1: Yeah. So Coffee Connections, we're meeting at the Starbucks inside the event center. It is a great way to, you know,
0: Yeti clunking around.
1: It's a great way to start making those connections in the chamber. It's our smaller, more intimate networking monthly event that we do. Just come chat over coffee. It's Pay Your Way Coffee. We like to support the local businesses here. We do just roundtable elevator pitch, quick 60-second, 90-second elevator pitch, why you do, what you're about, pass out your business cards. And then, yeah, we just chat over coffee. I love Coffee Connections because it's a great way to start your morning. You can, you know, make those connections, have your coffee, and then head into the office, and it's only, 9:30 when you get there, 10.
0: Yeah.
1: So it's a great way to kickstart your day. And I like the smaller business after hours is awesome because you get, you know, our larger events because you get to know everybody in the chamber. But the great thing about our smaller events is you have more time to talk with someone one-on-one. So you can have that longer conversation and make those connections, find out their business needs or their nonprofit needs. So yeah, I really like Coffee Connections. It's my favorite, but I know I'm biased because I run that one.
0: Me with the unprofessionals.
1: Yeah. And then making the most of your membership, Wednesday, June 24th, 8:30 a.m. That's via Zoom. I would recommend this if you're new to the chamber or if you're new to your role in your job and they want you to get involved in the chamber. This is a great way to get to know benefits, what we offer. Ashley and I host it. We go over marketing credits and committees that you can join and all sorts of things. And then we do a Q&A after. So definitely register for that if you need a refresher or, you know, you just want to ask us a question. We're there. But that's about an hour long, 8:30 to 9:30. So I would definitely recommend that.
0: And if you've been a chamber member for years now and you're just like, yeah, I've been a member for years. And someone were to say like, oh, what do you get? Like, what is it that you do for the chamber? Or like, how, where do you go? And you kind of have to pause and think before you answer. You should also go to Making the Most. Get that refresher. Because that's something that we try and do is, you know, we're always obviously monitoring and aware of our benefits that we offer to you guys as members. And we want to make sure that it's serving your needs. So we're always trying to revamp them, re-up them, and see where we can fill gaps or anything like that. So if you've been a chamber member for a while, definitely also feel free to jump on that and get that refresher. Or if you're interested in joining a chamber committee.
1: Yes.
0: If you're thinking of like, oh, the ambassadors at every event are great. Like, I wonder what they do. Find out on Making the Most. If you want to join Young Professionals Committee, Membership Committee, Advocacy Committee, there's a whole portion of that presentation designated to those committees. So if you want some more info on those.
1: And if we have time, can I talk about Membership Committee real quick?
0: Yeah.
1: Because
0: turns microphone off. Yeah, of course.
1: We are looking for, or I should say, I'm looking for more people to join Membership Committee. It's such a great, if you want to get more involved in the chamber, but you don't want a huge commitment, Membership Committee is great. There's about 5 people on the committee now, and we're just looking for, you know, more hands to do outreach. So it's really just to check in on people who are already members, shoot them an email, give them a call, meet with them for coffee. Yeah, pop into their organization and just say, hey, how's your membership going? What can I do to help? You know, if you have any questions or concerns, you can point them to me and I can chat with them. So it's really great, but we do have Greater Nashua Chamber. We're second largest, third largest in the state. Mm-hmm. So we do have a lot of members. And so more people to check in and just make sure people are happy with their membership. So if you want to join, definitely recommend it. You'll meet some people in the chamber, very involved, loyal members. Shoot me an email or give me a call.
0: Yeah. And then I realized, I was like, I feel like when I went through events at Business After Hours, I was rambling on about our events for much longer. And it's because I left 2 out of our list. So hand up, that's on me. On Thursday, June 25th, you can join me at 12:30 p.m. on Zoom for business education. This month is all about Small Business Lending 101. So if you're a current small business owner and you want to learn about some additional lending options, jump on it. If you've maybe had an idea in the back of your head that you want to get going, but you don't know how to secure funding for it, jump on. It's a great way. We're going to be hearing from a panel of experts from different organizations, SBDC, SBA, Rockland Trust, Andrew Cerrone, if any of you are familiar with him, also LGN alumni.
1: LGN my class.
0: LGN this past year just graduated. He's helping, he's moderating the panel for us. So definitely if you're a small business owner looking for lending options or someone who's always had that idea in the back of their mind of how could I get some funding to get this going? Mm-hmm. Join that. And then Ashley would be upset if I did not mention it. So Ashley, this one's for you. Chamber Trip Info Night.
1: Yes.
0: Oh, Tuesday, June 30th, 5 p.m.
1: And where are we going, 5
0: p.m.
1: Emma?
0: On Zoom. This trip is all about Greece Island hopping. So If you've ever wanted to explore the beauty, history, and culture of Greece, you can join the chamber. We're traveling there in April of 2027. So this is Info Night's going to be all about the itinerary, the destinations, accommodations, included experiences, pricing, etc. So you can hear from the organization that we partner with for this trip, get some info on that. You can, learn what to expect. And chamber travel is such a great way to affordably travel to a destination, because obviously, as we all know, times are tough for a lot of folks right now, but some people are still, wanting to travel, explore the world. And the great thing about chamber travel is almost everything is included in the price. So you get airfare, hotel, multiple, normally it's about 2 meals a day included. Like the day trips and excursions, they're included in the price too. So if you're interested in potentially traveling to Greece in April, jump on.
1: Who doesn't want to go to Greece and have everything planned out for them? Because honestly, that sounds amazing.
0: Literally.
1: At a discounted price because you're a chamber member.
0: Right. And so join that call if you're interested in learning more. We also have some info, like physical info papers that we've been bringing to our chamber events. You can always snag one of those there. And then we don't have any info days set up for this one just because it's a little further out. It'll come in a couple more months, probably at the end of this year, honestly. But our fall trip for 2027,
1: oh my goodness,
0: is Peru. Catch me on that trip.
1: Emma and I might go to that.
0: Amelia and I might be actually traveling to Peru. So, but chamber travel, again, it's awesome. So join that info night. That's going to be Tuesday the 30th, 5 p.m. on Zoom. So lots of fun upcoming things. And then our Wednesday business after hours for July is at the Amanda Thomas Boutique over in Merrimack. You can join us there for our evening networking. And then State of the State, Wednesday, July 15th, 7:30 a.m. at the DoubleTree. That's sponsored by BAE Systems. You get to hear from Governor Ayotte, hear about her outlook and plans for this upcoming budget year. And so all of those great things. It's an awesome event. We love hosting these ones every year, giving our members, and it's open to members and non-members. So we love to just give the community a chance to hear from our local leaders and get questions answered if they have any questions about the business community. And breakfast is included, so can't go wrong there.
1: Yeah. And a breakfast event, which is great for us.
0: We love all of our events, but we love breakfasts. Plus, if you joined us at State of the City, it was at the DoubleTree and the food was amazing.
1: Yes, so true. And again, it's one of those things you can fit it in before your work day.
0: Yeah.
1: Come have breakfast, have your coffee. You've learned so much about the state of New Hampshire.
0: Go back to your office and report back on what you heard.
1: And it's only 9 a.m.
0: Yeah, back in the office, 10 at the latest probably.
1: Right,
0: yeah,
1: exactly.
0: Perfect way to start the day. So lots of fun upcoming things. You can reach Amelia and I by giving the chamber office a call. If you have any questions, I run all of our programs at the chamber. So young professionals, out of the box, LGN, referral networking groups, business education, chamber chats. If you're a chamber member and are interested in being on this show, just like Emma was earlier, you can always reach out to me. My email is ewilliamson@nashuachamber.com. Or again, you can just give the chamber office a call and chat with me that way.
1: Yeah, we're always looking for fun people, fun businesses and organizations to talk to.
0: Yeah, like plus like it's so much fun. I love chamber chats. I say this to Amelia a lot, is we only do a live show once every 2 weeks. So each time we get to go on, it's like, oh, we got chamber chats tomorrow. This is who we got coming on. We're so excited. So if you're interested in if you're unsure if you're a chamber member, but you want to come on chamber chats, still reach out anyways, because we'll chat with you. We'll give you the rundown. But yeah.
1: Yeah. And don't let the word lottery fool you.
0: Yeah.
1: If you enter our lottery, but you will get picked eventually.
0: Yeah. We say we do a lottery to pick the guests, and it's just because we do a lottery drawing to determine the order of our guests. It's not the first person that reaches out to me is the first person to come in the next open spot. What I'll do is every 3 months, I'll gather interest from folks that want to come on the show, and then I'll do my spinny wheel and I'll spin the wheel, and whatever order it selects is the order that I fill in the time slots in. So it's a lottery to determine when you get to come on, not if you get to come on.
1: Yeah. One of our members, I always think of them when we talk about the lottery for chamber chats, because he said, I entered the lottery thinking, oh, I might not have to talk on the radio. And then he got picked and he goes, oh my gosh, I have to go on the radio.
0: But it's so much fun. Amelia and I mean, you guys hear us every other week, and then you hear the reruns in between. We like to keep it conversational. We like to keep the conversation about you, your org, and we just like having guests on and getting to chat with our members.
1: Mm-hmm.
0: So, and help them spread the word about their business.
1: Yes,
0: or their organization. So, Amelia, Thanks for chatting events with me. Yeah, it's been great. It flew. 30 minutes flies. Listeners, join us again live in 2 weeks. We'll be joined by two more Greater Nashville Chamber member organizations. 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Again, we'd like to thank our sponsor for this show, Bank of New Hampshire. You can also head over to Facebook and watch us live there or watch our reruns over there. That's just the Chamber Chats Facebook account. And then make sure you follow us on social if you're over there. We'll chat again soon. Again, don't hesitate to reach out to me with any questions about programs, Amelia, any questions about membership, but we'll see you again in a few weeks. Thanks for tuning in.

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1: USA Radio News, I'm John Summers. President Trump says the U.S. and Iran have digitally signed an agreement, and he's eager for it to be released.
2: Speaking to reporters at the G7 summit in France on Monday, Trump called it a very powerful document and indicated the official signing ceremony will take place in Geneva on Friday with Vice President J.D. Vance. Not much is known about the agreement, but reports say it will open up the Strait of Hormuz and allow for a 60-day window for the U.S. and Iran to strike a long-term deal that curbs Iran's nuclear ambitions. I'm Mark Kneefield.
1: Senate Minority Leader Chuck Schumer called for details and full transparency regarding the newly announced Memorandum of Understanding with Iran. The Democratic leader issued a statement Monday pushing for the Trump administration to brief Congress immediately on the matter. California Governor Gavin Newsom says the Department of Justice is poking around because he's considering running for president, but that may not be the case.
3: It does appear to be some sort of bribery or pay-to-play investigation.
4: Nima Romani is a former federal prosecutor and president of the West Coast Trial Lawyers.
3: I believe the reports that this investigation has to do with Jennifer Newsom's nonprofit.
4: Newsom announced the investigation in a now-viral video, but that may have been a tactic.
3: There's no question that Governor Newsom is trying to get out ahead.
4: At this point, it's unclear exactly what the DOJ is looking for. I'm Jason Campadonia.
1: Suspect's in critical condition after he was shot by police on Chicago's North Side. Perry Williams files this report.
5: The incident happened last night in the 4800 block of North Clark. This eyewitness gave this account.
6: The first alleyway here off of Clark and Argyle, and ducked behind a vehicle, and then we heard several gunshots. I want to say like 15 to 20 gunshots.
5: Authorities say a 63-year-old man got into an argument with the suspect. He then shot the older man who died. The suspect was later shot after he pointed his weapon at police officers.
1: From America's News Network, USA Radio News.
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9: This is Ben Biskovich, owner of Heal Strong for Life, concierge physical therapy and personal training, here with your healthy moment. If you're over 50, your news feed is likely dominated by articles on wellness and longevity. I guess it's better than the reverse home mortgage and erectile dysfunction ads all beginning in a few years. A weak grip strength is not only associated with physical disability and frailty, but is a better predictor of dying early from all kinds of diseases, including heart disease. Recent studies have shown that grip strength to be a better indicator of heart health and risk of heart attack than blood pressure. So what's going on? Basically, grip strength is an easy, fast, inexpensive, safe way to test your overall upper body strength. We're not counting push-ups or pull-ups or testing your one rep max in the bench press or squat. Simply squeeze this $30 to $50 tool called a dynamometer as hard as you can to register the amount of pounds of force you can produce. Then we can correlate that with age and gender norms to see if you are at increased or decreased risk for premature death. That doesn't mean that squeezing a tennis ball to improve your grip strength is going to make you live longer. In fact, it'll probably just give you lateral epicondylitis. I've seen a few posts from influencers recommending holding on a chin-up bar and hanging there as long as you can. This is double stupid. Hanging from a chin-up bar is going to stretch out your shoulder ligaments and pinch your rotator cuff, leading to instability and pain. However, if you have the strength to pull yourself up at least 10% to engage your biceps, posterior deltoid, shoulder blades, and back muscles, that makes all the difference. It takes the stress off your ligaments and rotator cuff and puts it where you want it, on your muscles. But if you don't have a chin-up bar or you're unable to perform a 10% pull-up hold, then try a farmer's carry. It's simple. Grab two heavy things you can barely lift and carry them as far as you can. If you don't have weights, you can try buckets of water. 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Not only will this help your grip strength, but it'll provide a much more beneficial workout for systemic release of growth hormones, IG factors, and testosterone. 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
1: 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Fates Collide is an epic band brought to you by the Nashua Community Music School, with music including that of Green Day, Arctic Monkeys, Neon Trees, and Freya Sky. 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
5: 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On this beautiful spring morning, we're coming to you from WSMN 1590 AM 95.3 FM in the turret of the Masonic Temple on Main Street, our window on the world in downtown Nashua. You can see the signs in the windows when you're driving on Main Street from any direction, and we can see the bustling of the city north, south, east, and west. We're back on the radio, and we're going to attempt to do the last Tuesday of the month, which is not the case this week, but we can do the last Tuesday of the month at 11 a.m. Over the next weeks and months, we'll be giving you great information about various topics aimed at improving your quality of life, as well as opportunities for people at least 62 years old living in southern New Hampshire. The Village Network helps seniors maintain active, safe, and independent lives in their homes and communities. The Village Network is a nonprofit organization founded nearly 10 years ago by Ellen Curlop. Many of you know Ellen. She has lived and worked in Nashua most of her life. And she's also the founder of Life Coping, an independent case management agency. Ellen is here in the studio with me today, as she has been during previous shows of the Village Network Hour, which has been a great support to me. I'm thankful and very much appreciate her willingness to share her knowledge and expertise with me and all of you. We will be scheduling many exciting guests for the Village Network Hour, so if you have an idea for a guest whom you would like to hear from, feel free to call me and make a recommendation at 603-891-0008. That's 891-0008. For today, allow me to introduce Ellen Curlop, the founder and president of the Village Network, and she will tell you a little bit about herself. Welcome, Ellen.
6: Oh, thank you, Suzanne. Hello, everybody. Good to be back here. I haven't been here for a while. Joining the elderly world and getting along. But I'm going to digress. Can I digress at this point a bit? I'm very concerned because on every street corner in Nashville,

0: You can buy drugs that are illicit drugs, and I'm very concerned about it because it is damaging mostly our children, and I don't know how it gets to be there. And I'm digressing a bit, but I just want people to know that if you walk up and down the streets of Nashua, on the streets, our children can buy drugs, and I think we need to make an issue of it so that they're dumbing down our kids, and it means that we will have they'll have less important lives and successful lives. And I think it's time for us to look into it and do something about it.
1: Yeah, you've been mentioning that to me, Ellen. Thank you for that. I appreciate it. I'm your host of the Village Network Hour, Suzanne Kopierniak. I grew up in Western Mass and moved to a suburb of Boston following graduate school because that's where the jobs were. My husband and I then moved to the Granite State to buy a house and start a family in Nashua. That was over 30 years ago. Just getting back to you, Ellen, I didn't want to skip over that. I thought maybe that would be something for us to think about and be a hot topic, shall we say, on another radio show. You know, we can prepare some information for people.
0: I guess we can prepare information. I don't know where it comes from, but I know that it's a bad thing for our community. It's a bad thing for our children, especially. And I don't know how it happens to be there, but it is there on every street corner. And it's very concerning to me.
1: I know you've been mentioning that, definitely. Well, back to my arrival in Nashua. I admired the work Ellen Kurlop and her staff at Life Coping were doing for seniors in the community. I applied for a job to work under her expertise and took on the challenge of measuring up to the extremely high standard of care that she expects from all of her employees. That was over 20 years ago. Ellen and I are both still going strong. About 10 years ago, Ellen asked me to take on her new project at the time, Village Network. I was very interested and became the executive director. I want to tell you more about the Village Network and explain why a Village Network Hour. It's a very exciting concept of care for seniors who want to remain independent, and we help them stay safely at home while they age. We have a lot of great information to pass on to you, and information sharing is just one of the many advantages of Village Network membership. The Village Network is part of a national movement of villages developed across the country over the last 25 years or so. The first village was Beacon Hill Village in Boston. There were several people who lived and worked on Beacon Hill all their lives, and they wanted to remain there. It is said that a man in his 70s was on a ladder and then on the roof of his house to wash the windows, and his wife decided that that was something they should no longer be doing themselves. So from there, the first village was born, Beacon Hill Village. Our village in southern New Hampshire, the Village Network, is part of the national Village to Village Network. The mission of the Village Network is to help older residents continue living independently in their own homes by coordinating the provision of comprehensive, high-quality, and affordable non-medical home management services. We have the goal of providing safety and supports for seniors to live happy, healthy, active lives while they age at home. We know that 75% of the elderly population want to stay at home and do not want to live the end of their lives in a nursing home. With the right amount of services at the right time, 98% are able to remain at home. And we think that's a great success rate. We know something has to be done to prepare for the care of our older residents in southern New Hampshire. Americans are definitely living longer. Since 1900, our average lifespan has increased by 30 years. People at least 85 are the fastest growing age demographic in the United States and in the world. Every day for the next 20 years, 10,000 people in the U.S. will turn 65. And by 2032, just 6 years from now, 20% of the nation's population will be at least 65. More people will be over 65 than under 16. In New Hampshire, upwards of 15% of the population is already 65 or older, and I don't think we're ready for them. We don't have in place the services they are going to need and the kind of services they are going to want. The Village Movement is a 21st century solution to a 21st century problem. The Village Network is one option for people as they age, and that's why we're here discussing it on the Village Network Hour. I'm your host, Suzanne Kopierniak, and with me today is the founder and president of the Village Network, Ellen Curlop. One thing we usually like to add around this time is that although you have to be 62 or older to be a member of the Village Network, we're finding that our members are much older than that, most in their 80s and 90s, and actually their adult children are 62 or older, and they're the ones that are working and maybe purchasing the membership for their parents. So the median age, shall we say, is much higher. It's estimated that nearly 30% of the 38.2 million people age 65 or older in the U.S. receives some form of caregiving, either for health reasons or to help manage daily activities. More than 65% of these older individuals rely on family members, friends, and even neighbors for assistance with things like buying groceries, preparing meals, bathing, taking medication, and getting transportation. The largest number of caregivers take care of older adults without dementia or a disability. Adult children are the largest group of caregivers. Many caregivers limit their participation in social activities, such as visiting family and friends or going out for enjoyment, due to caregiving responsibilities. Fewer than 5% of caregivers attend support groups, only a little over 6% receive training, and about 13% use respite care. The highest proportion of people using support groups, training, and respite care are taking care of people with both dementia and a disability. Respite care is when your loved one, if you have to go away or you need a break, your loved one goes to usually a facility,
0: right, you know,
1: for a short amount of time, just to give you exactly what it means, respite from caring for them. I had a client that her family had to go to was going to a wedding out of town, and she just didn't feel like she was up to it. So rescue care was provided for her so that they could go on their trip to for, I think it was 3 days for this out-of-town wedding. Worked out well. The right amount of services is a major focus as we guide our members. We're available to coach them so that they do not buy into more services than they need. In that way, the Village Network helps members preserve their assets. We do not provide any of the services ourselves because that would be a conflict of interest. We're just one phone call away at 603-891-0008. That's 891-0008 for as little or as much help that might be needed at a specific time. Since another major focus is preventing people from being taken advantage of, we really do our homework when checking on providers, and they must demonstrate high-quality standards before they can be added to our preferred list. We determine what background and screening checks they do on their employees, if they have insurance and are bonded, any licenses or certifications, as well as 3 to 4 reference checks. In addition, all of our providers are local, experienced, known, and trusted members of the community. Often they have been used by and are recommended by members of our board of directors. The Village Network Board of Directors is a diverse group of local professionals, including attorneys, financial planners, insurance specialists, politicians, bankers, medical professionals, local businessmen, as well as Village Network members. People have likened us to Angie's List, and I must say that the key difference is this rigorous vetting process that we perform on behalf of our members. Member input is critical to the success of the Village Network. Most of our preferred providers offer a discount to Village Network members. Whenever members use any of our providers, we follow up with them to do a satisfaction survey in order to assess the quality of the service performed. If a member expresses a need that we did not anticipate, then it is my job to locate providers, vet them, and provide recommendations to our member. You're listening to the Village Network Hour. I'm your host, Suzanne Kopierniak, and with me today is Ellen Curlop, the founder and president of the Village Network. We're talking about features of the Village Network serving people at least 62 years old living in southern New Hampshire. The phrase, "it takes a village," is taken from an African proverb that says, "it takes a village to raise a child," which means that a child will only thrive if he lives surrounded by people who have a sense of community. Well, we think the same is true for every person throughout their entire lifespan, and the Village Network focuses on the elderly in our communities. Although our members must be at least 62 years old, we quickly found that those people equally as interested in our program are the adult children of older people. Excuse me. With the increasing lifespan of our elders, we must also provide support for the adult children of aging parents. Let's face it, for many families, today's lifestyle is very different from that of years past. Relatives were viable options for support on an everyday basis. Now, even aging parents with nearby children and grandchildren must seek broader support networks. Strong families find ties loosened in terms of how available members can be for each other. One of our goals for the Village Network is to have members volunteer to help other members in such a way that we are capitalizing on everyone's skills and strengths, as well as reducing the cost for services to our members. Transportation is by far the most frequently requested service by Village Network members. When possible, one of our volunteers provides rides to our members free of charge. If your destination is further, or you require some other means of transportation, I'm happy to help you arrange it with one of our vetted, preferred providers, often at a discounted rate to Village Network members. At the same time that we're experiencing longer life expectancies and this growing critical mass of seniors, our state and local governments are facing unprecedented financial challenges, forcing severe cutbacks in services. Similarly, nonprofits geared to assist seniors are experiencing dramatic increases in requests for help while coping with crippling reductions in their budgets and especially in their resources. For many seniors, the intimate family structure that our parents and grandparents relied on no longer exists. Family members are less likely to live near one another than they were decades ago. The continuum of care has a massive gap in the provision of services to help people age in their own homes. The village model is exactly what the federal and state governments want, people who are organizing to care for themselves. Current members agree that Village Network membership is about helping themselves and looking for interesting things to do. We want to do as much as we can so that aging does not become overwhelming. I'm Suzanne Koperniak, and you're listening to the Village Network Hour. With me today is Ellen Curlop, the founder and president of the Village Network. Our financial commitment is to offer an affordable membership fee that members will consider a great value for the range of services available with just one phone call to the Village Network at 603-891-0008. That's 891-0008. I'm available to answer questions, provide information, and talk to you about Village Network membership. Members have access to preferred providers who have the Village Network seal of approval and often offer a discount to Village Network members. Coordination of services is also available as needed. We want membership in the Village Network to be affordable for people of middle income, which we consider a real effort in the preservation of their assets. We can assist members in deciding how much of what services to purchase so that they're not spending money on what is not needed. In a nutshell, the mission of the Village Network is to help older residents continue living independently in their own homes by coordinating the provision of comprehensive, high-quality, and affordable community living services. We hope to achieve our mission by building a support system in a community that fosters independent living and improved quality of life as long as possible. People being able to take care of themselves while living in their own homes is very empowering, making our members stronger and more confident in controlling their lives and knowing their rights. Allowing people to enjoy life in a familiar setting with friends both old and new has guided our work with people at least 62 years old living in southern New Hampshire. As I mentioned before, adult children have been very interested in Village Network membership for their aging parents, and many have purchased membership as a gift. Birthdays, Mother's and Father's Days, anniversaries, holidays, membership to the Village Network makes a perfect gift for parents who have everything. We welcome new members, would love to have you join, and hope you will tell your children, parents, friends, neighbors, and colleagues about the great work we're doing in the Nashua area to help people stay in their homes as they age. Pass along our phone number, 603-891-0008. I'm happy to talk to any callers at 891-0008. Let us help you stay safe and healthy at home. Join the Village Network today. I'd like to share with you a quote by Sinclair Lewis, Nobel Prize-winning author, which has become our focus at the Village Network because it is very worthy of our attention and recognition. Let me suggest a footnote to the Golden Rule, admonishing you not to do unto others what pleases your sense of importance an enterprise to think they may want, but to find out what they really want. Next, I'm going to read to you a testimonial from a satisfied customer. We received the following letter from the daughter of a Village Network member who asked us to share her sentiments with as many people as possible. It's a great example of what the Village Network can do for residents of southern New Hampshire who are at least 62 years old and want to remain independently and safely at home while they age. My name is Mary. My mother is a young 86-year-old widow living on her own in Nashua, New Hampshire. I live in Colorado, and I'm a very busy professional with way too much on my plate and extreme guilt and anxiety over my inability to care for my mother on a daily basis. Last Christmas, I bought a membership to the Village Network at Life Coping as a gift to Mom. We never thought there was a reason to join, but I was attracted to the sales pitch and bought it. Lo and behold, in March, Mom fell and broke her hip. She was treated at a local hospital for 4 days and then went to rehab for 10 days. This is where our difficulties began. Mom had follow-up doctor appointments with no transportation. She could no longer do her housework or prepare her meals, and she couldn't even safely get to the mailbox. With one phone call to Suzanne at the Village Network, a volunteer was arranged to transport Mom to her medical appointments. We were referred to two local vetted housekeeping services. National Honor Society students from the neighborhood agreed to make daily visits and check the mail. And we were given the necessary information to enroll Mom in St. Joseph Community Services Meals on Wheels program. In addition, Suzanne monitored the services and kept me informed of Mom's satisfaction. It's now May. Mom is getting around with a cane and was able to decrease the housekeeping hours and cancel the meal program. One might think that Mom no longer needed the village. However, it was apparent to us that she needed continued support in her social life. The students adored her and agreed to continue visiting. Mom was enrolled in the Nashua Senior Activity Center as part of her Village Network membership and is taking advantage of the social opportunities there. She has made many new friends, and they provide a natural support group for each other. She's now so busy I can never reach her. With just one phone call, Suzanne stands by to provide guidance as needed. My message is simple. You or your parents are never too young to join the Village Network. Until you need them, you can help them. Be a member, be a provider, be a supporter, be a volunteer. It gives you an opportunity to support a truly worthwhile community organization, meet new people, and enjoy numerous outings and activities. I did, and I'm so glad I did. You may not need their services now, but by enrolling, you will know that there is always someone there covering your back if and when you need it. My mom and I thank you, Village Network at Life Coping. So there you have it, an adult child who saw the benefit of Village Network membership and purchased it for her mother. Before long, her mom reaped the benefits of a village and continued to thrive surrounded by people who have a sense of community. Thank you very much for listening. We're going to take a quick break. I'm your host, Suzanne Kopierniak, and you're listening to the Village Network Hour.
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3: 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Is it time to start thinking about fall leaf cleanup yet? Again, if you can afford someone else to do this laborious, back-breaking work, then you should. Pay them so you have time and energy and less pain to go for a hike. I understand this is unrealistic for most, but you get my point. I do recommend that you make it a family activity if you can. Regardless of their ages, their kids should be outside helping and or playing. It's called the apprenticeship model of parenting. I think it's way more important that you make leaf piles for your children than take them to Disney. There's a few things going on. First of all, you're spending time together outside getting physical activity, mixing in some fun along the way. You do not make your kids' life easy by making your kids' life easy. They need to see that work is part of life, and that's okay. The number one attribute that is most closely associated with happiness is, drumroll please, work ethic. But if you are forced to do some raking this year, remember these few tips. Keep your chest up and your shoulders back. Try to keep a loose and open grip. Squeezing the rake too hard can lead to lateral epicondylitis and tennis elbow. Try pulling and stepping back opposed to bending and twisting to avoid lower back strain. And the worst thing you can do following a bunch of yard work is grab a beer and sit on the couch. This will just increase inflammation and cause things to tighten up and you won't be able to get up. Remember to maximize your recovery with RPM. Roll protein, meditate. Roll a tennis ball on your back against the wall or floor for a few minutes on each side. And people always ask, how long or hard should I do it? My answer is, how long or hard would you want a massage therapist to go? Slow and deep, but it should be a good hurt. Rolling after your activities flushes out the inflammation as well as elongates muscles like a rolling pin. Not only will you be less sore in the morning, but you will have improved performance sooner with fewer injuries. Follow me for more tips. Let's make the most of the rest of your life.
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1: To the Village Network Hour, and I'm your host, Suzanne Kopierniak. We're going to try to be here on the last Tuesday of the month going forward at 11 a.m. You can visit our radio webpage at wsmn.live, and we'll direct you to more information on the Village Network. I think we're going to start off the second half of the show today about some health topics that we often talk about. So for this month, June 2026, it is Alzheimer's and Brain Awareness Month. And of course, these topics can be discussed and thought about any month of the year. But we'd like to start with Alzheimer's and Brain Awareness Month. It's observed in June as an opportunity to spread the word about and discuss Alzheimer's disease and other dementias. Throughout the month, the Alzheimer's Association encourages people around the globe to support the movement by wearing purple and training their brains to fight the disease. The history of Alzheimer's and Brain Awareness Month, the occurrence of dementia goes way back to before it was named. Ancient Egyptians in 2000 BC were aware of the fact that memory declines as people grow old. In the second century AD, Turkish doctor described dementia by putting it in the same group as delirium. Delirium is the reversible acute disorder of cognitive function, while dementia is an irreversible chronic disorder. The fall of the Roman Empire in the 5th century led to the domination of theocracy during the Middle Ages. Dementia was thus regarded as a punishment from God for sins committed, and the patients were considered to be possessed by demons and subject to hatred. During the 14th and 15th centuries, such patients were also victims of witch hunts. St. Isidore, Archbishop of Seville, first used the word dementia in his book Etymologies in around 600 AD. The word is of Latin origin, de meaning loss or deprivation, ment being mind, and ia indicating a state. So dementia literally means loss of the state of the mind. In 1906, German physician described the case of Auguste Dieter, a 50-year-old woman with profound memory loss. This was the first recorded case of Alzheimer's disease, although it was not called so then. President Ronald Reagan initiated the observance of Alzheimer's and Brain Awareness Month in 1983 to raise awareness about Alzheimer's and get people involved in the recognition of the disease as well as the types of care required by someone suffering from it. How might we observe Alzheimer's and Brain Awareness Month? Donate time or monies to an Alzheimer's organization. You can either donate money online by looking up the Alzheimer's Association website, or you can donate your time by volunteering at charitable organizations that need dedicated volunteers and encourage others to participate as well. You can take part in seminars. Communities around the world hold public events and seminars to spread awareness about Alzheimer's. Take part in them, find out more about the disease, and how you can contribute to the fight. Wear purple and join the social media campaign. Purple represents the fight against Alzheimer's. Share an image of you wearing purple and show your solidarity to the fight against Alzheimer's disease. Around the world, an estimated 47 million people around the world are living with Alzheimer's and other dementias. And if a change doesn't come by 2030, this number will grow to 76 million. Each second counts. A person develops Alzheimer's disease in the United States every 65 seconds. Caregivers. In America, more than 16 million people take care of family or friends with Alzheimer's disease or dementia. And that, too, if it's a family member, is often without pay. In the United States, Alzheimer's is the sixth leading cause of death, and 6.2 million of those living with Alzheimer's are over 65. Alzheimer's or other dementia kills 1 in 3 seniors, and deaths due to this disease are more than prostate cancer and breast cancer combined. Anything? That's just kind of some, beginning a discussion.
0: Pretty amazing. Mm-hmm. I wonder why the death from Alzheimer's, though, is it from that or is it from falls and other complications?
1: I would think it's from other complications. Yes. As people, their swallowing becomes compromised, right? So it's not, I don't think it's from the memory
0: right.
1: part of it.
0: Part of it, yes.
1: It's from the physical part of it, right?
0: Exactly.
1: Yeah. Mm-hmm. You're listening to the Village Network Hour. I'm your host, Suzanne Kaperniak, and with me today is Ellen Curlop, the founder and president of the Village Network. And it's interesting, Ellen, that you mentioned perhaps it could be from a fall, the deaths of people living with Alzheimer's, because one of the safety tips for this month, June of 2026, is fall prevention. And so we're going to talk about some simple tips to prevent falls, which I know a lot of people I work with, they say they're so careful because they want to avoid a fall mm-hmm. at all costs, right?
0: Exactly.
1: Yeah. And I've heard you say, you personally, as you've said, but also in our work, right? I mean, sometimes a fall can be the beginning of the end.
0: Absolutely. Mm-hmm. Falls are deadly.
1: Mm-hmm.
0: Can be. Yes.
1: Right. And this, of course, is some information I gathered. Falls put you at risk of serious injury. Prevent falls with these simple fall prevention measures, from reviewing your medication to hazard-proofing your home. In June of 2026, fall prevention is an important topic to consider as you get older. Physical changes in health conditions, and sometimes the medications used to treat those conditions, make falls more likely as you age. In fact, falls are a leading cause of injury among older adults. Still, fear of falling doesn't need to rule your life. Instead, consider 6 simple fall prevention strategies. We'll see how simple they are. Make an appointment with your healthcare provider. 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Make a list of your prescribed and non-prescribed medications and supplements, or bring them to you with the and bring them to you and bring the list with you to your appointment. Your healthcare provider can review your medications for side effects and interactions that may increase your risk of falling. To help with fall prevention, your healthcare provider may consider weaning you off a certain medication that may make you tired or affect your thinking, such as sedatives, antihistamines, and some types of antidepressants. Write down the details, including when, where, and how you might have fallen. Be prepared to discuss instances when you almost fell but were caught by someone or managed to grab hold of something just in time. Details such as these may help your healthcare provider identify specific fall prevention strategies. I hear that quite a lot. Mm-hmm. Well, I didn't fall because I caught myself, mm-hmm. or I grabbed a chair, or I grabbed this. So that's still an almost fall, right?
0: Lose your balance, mm-hmm. and you don't fall on the floor, but you grab something or lean against a grab a wall or grab something.
1: Right, right. Losing your balance, I hear that a lot. Yes, mm-hmm. so it's not really a fall, but people feeling that their balance is, or their gait is unsteady, or their balance is off.
0: Right.
1: And I do have some people that have started using a cane that didn't really want to, but really feel a little bit more secure with a cane.
0: I think so.
1: Yeah. Mm-hmm. Right. It's like you can lean on it. If you feel unsteady, or if you're not at home where you can't grab a wall or something, you know,
0: yes,
1: taking
0: exactly.
1: a cane when you mm-hmm. go out, that's often what people like to do. And your health conditions, certain eye and ear disorders may increase your risk of a fall. Be prepared to discuss your healthcare conditions and how comfortable you are when you walk, as we were just saying. For example, do you feel dizzy? Do you have joint pain, shortness of breath, numbness in your feet and legs? Your healthcare provider may evaluate your muscle strength, balance, and walking as well. And often sometimes recommends physical therapy.
0: Absolutely.
1: That can really improve your...
0: It's very helpful.
1: Improve your strength,
0: mm-hmm.
1: confidence even,
0: mm-hmm.
1: right?
0: Yes, absolutely.
1: Yeah, that's...
0: Especially confidence.
1: Mm-hmm. If you feel like you're stronger and more confident.
0: And you're more acutely aware.
1: Mm-hmm. Mm-hmm. Mm-hmm. Excellent. You're listening to the Village Network Hour. I'm your host, Suzanne Koperniak. With me today is Ellen Curlop, the founder and president of the Village Network. And she and I are discussing some fall prevention tips, celebrating fall safety awareness, fall prevention for this month of June 2026. And it says, keep moving. Physical activity can go a long way toward fall prevention. With your healthcare providers okay, consider activities such as walking, water workouts, or Tai Chi, a gentle exercise that involves slow and graceful dance-like movements. These activities reduce the risk of fall by improving strength, balance, coordination, and flexibility.
0: Mm-hmm.
1: And we just talked about physical therapy, so
0: exactly.
1: some of those things would be involved in
0: physical
1: therapy.
0: And Tai Chi is wonderful.
1: Yeah.
0: Yes.
1: You've newly encountered that, is that right?
0: Exactly.
1: Yeah.
0: And my grandson teaches it.
1: Good.
0: Yes.
1: You'll have a good instructor. If you avoid physical activity because you're afraid it will make a fall more likely, tell your healthcare provider. Your provider may recommend carefully monitored exercise programs or refer you to physical therapy, as we said. The physical therapist can create a custom exercise program aimed at improving your balance, flexibility, and muscle strength. Well, that's exactly right. We don't want people to shy away from physical activity because they fear falling.
0: Right.
1: You know, kind of contradictory there. So, of course, wear sensible shoes. 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Secure loose rugs with double-faced tape, tacks, or slip-resistant backing, or remove loose rugs from your home entirely. I think some people just have always had the throw rugs, scatter rugs around. Right. And if they're not that non-stick, I mean, that can almost be like, you know, ice.
0: Exactly.
1: you go on that rug and it's like, ooh.
0: You slide.
1: Mm-hmm, you slide. Repair loose wooden floorboards and carpeting right away. Store clothing, dishes, food, and other necessities within easy reach. Yeah, you don't want... the worst thing I hear, oh, I had to get up on a stepladder to get that whatever from the top shelf. Oh, the step stools make me nervous. For any age, but particularly people that have that are elderly or have some mobility issues. But sometimes, you know, they say, well, I needed it. Nobody was here. How am I going to get it? I get on the step stool, right? You don't use a step stool, do you?
0: No.
1: Good.
0: Not at all.
1: Excellent. Immediately clean up spills, grease, or food, and use non-slip mats in your bathtub or shower. Use a bath seat, which allows you to sit while showering. Of course, those rubber, you know, things you can get for the tub, the appliques or,
0: yes.
1: or the mat. Because, I'm not saying anything anybody doesn't know, but it's so slippery in that bathroom, right?
0: Mm-hmm.
1: If any water splashes out of the tub onto the floor when you're drying off
0: Absolutely.
1: And getting dressed. Yeah. Water's slippery, right? Light up your living space. Keep your home brightly lit to avoid tripping on objects that are hard to see. Also, place nightlights in your bedroom, bathroom, and hallway. Place a lamp within reach of your bed in case you need to get up in the middle of the night. Make clear paths to light switches that aren't near room entrances. Consider trading traditional switches to glow-in-the-dark or illuminated switches. I have seen those. Turn on the lights before going up or downstairs. Store flashlights in easy-to-find places in case of a power outage. And use assistive devices. Your healthcare provider may recommend using a cane, as I was saying, or a walker to keep you steady. Other assistive devices can help, too. For example, make sure there are handrails on both sides of stairways, non-slip treads for bare wood steps, a raised toilet seat or one with armrests, grab bars for the shower or tub, and near the toilet. I often see grab bars right near the toilet.
0: You can leave the light on in the bathroom, too.
1: Mm-hmm.
0: So you see where you're going.
1: Right. And, you know, that, because, right, during the middle of the night, that's probably where we're going.
0: That's exactly.
1: We're going to the bathroom, so leave the light. As long
0: yes.
1: as it, yeah.
0: And often it's close to the bedroom.
1: Exactly. Good idea. A sturdy plastic seat for the shower or tub, plus a handheld shower nozzle. So that's the one that removes off the, and you can use it while you're sitting in a seat if you do use one in the tub. If necessary, ask your healthcare provider for a referral to an occupational therapist. That's another option, because an occupational therapist can help you brainstorm other fall prevention strategies. Some solutions are easily installed and relatively inexpensive. Others may require professional help or a larger investment. If concerned about the cost, remember that an investment in fall prevention is an investment in your independence.
0: Well, walking is a wonderful exercise, and I find even myself, I walk, live in an apartment building now, and I walk in the hall by myself, and it's very important to do that.
1: Mm-hmm. Keeps you moving.
0: Well, it keeps you stronger.
1: Yep.
0: Yes.
1: And like you said, it's in your apartment building, so it's safe.
0: It's safe.
1: You're not outside by yourself.
0: If you fall, you fall on the rug in the hall.
1: Yeah. But, you know, like I said, you're not outside by yourself taking a walk or something. You're right in the building. And it's a nice long hall that you have.
0: Yes, yeah. It is a nice hall.
1: Yeah.
0: But you have to, as you grow, we're aging much longer now today and living longer. And you just have to keep active. You have to walk.
1: Mm-hmm.
0: And you don't have to, you know, you don't have to, you can walk anywhere.
1: Mm-hmm.
0: You know, there's places that are safe,
1: mm-hmm.
0: and if you live in your same neighborhood, you know the neighborhood, and
1: yep.
0: and it's a good place to walk.
1: And I know people still walk at the mall.
0: Yes.
1: You know, I haven't been there in a while, but I know of people that have said, again, it's indoor. It's safe. In the summer, it's air conditioned.
0: Yeah. Mm-hmm.
1: You know, so.
0: Absolutely.
1: Yeah. Good spot for the, I guess they do like a, almost like a track.
0: Exactly.
1: Right? They go around the whole floor.
0: But walking is easy. Doesn't cost anything. And it's very important.
1: Mm. It's good cardio, too.
0: Oh, absolutely.
1: Yep.
0: Yes.
1: Yep. Excellent. You're listening to the Village Network Hour. I'm your host, Suzanne Kopierniak, and with me today is Ellen Curlop, the founder and president of the Village Network. We're talking about certain healthcare topics for the month of June 2026, and it's interesting a little bit because the next topic is foot health awareness. National Foot Health Awareness is observed to raise critical awareness regarding our foot health. It is the initiative of the American Podiatry Medical Association. Although our feet enable us to see the world and stand tall on our own, it is somehow one of the most frequently ignored parts of our anatomy. From wearing good shoes to getting regular care, this holiday promotes the general well-being of your feet. Foot Health Awareness Month is a reminder that we should take due care of our feet. Did you know that approximately 20% of Americans experience problems with their feet at least once a year? Despite feet being an integral part of our body, foot pain, soreness, and ulcers are some of the last things to be referred to a physician. The American Podiatry Medical Association aims to change this, and since its inception in 1912, it has been dedicated to raising awareness about the various aspects of foot health, with a sharp focus on how we can ensure maximum support for our sensitive feet. Nearly 80% of all podiatrists in the U.S. are affiliated with this association. It cites peer-reviewed leading research studies and publishes case reports, clinical correspondence, book reviews, and special communication to all fields of podiatry care since its official journal. Understanding the value of healthy feet is essential. It's important to check them regularly for abnormalities such as sores, cuts, or infections. Pledge to keep your feet happy and healthy as part of your daily routine. After inspection, it is recommended that you wash your feet with warm water. At the end of a long day, it's a good idea to wash your legs and apply fast-absorbing lotion on the top and undersides of your feet before you climb into bed. Other advice includes regular nail trimming, wearing socks with shoes, and avoiding wearing high heels for longer than 4 hours at a stretch. How shall we observe National Foot Health Awareness Month? Unfortunately, many glaring issues go unnoticed because our feet aren't exactly scrutinized at all hours of the day. Before a molehill turns into a mountain, give your feet a proper inspection every once in a while. Minor cuts or wounds on your feet can be cleaned with rubbing alcohol. National Foot Health Awareness Month says to treat yourself to a brand new pair of shoes that fit well and feel comfortable. Remember, you are usually either in bed or in your shoes. It pays to invest in both. Getting your daily steps or scheduling regular workouts are some of the best ways to keep the blood circulating all the way to the feet. With the modern day car, desk, couch culture, it is essential to let the southern parts of your anatomy feel noticed and cherished with fresh, pumping blood every day. That's interesting. Because
0: you can also massage your feet every day.
1: Mm-hmm.
0: If you're able to, it's easy, and you can massage your toes.
1: Mm-hmm.
0: And you can find, while you're doing that, you can find if there's anything going on, mm-hmm. anywhere on your feet. But I think massaging your feet is an important thing.
1: Mm-hmm. Yeah. How 5 easy ways to take proper care of our teeth, other than what you've already said, Ellen, is pat dry any residential dampness on your feet with a towel. Avoid wearing ill-fitting shoes that are either too tight or too loose. Be aware of arthritis-related stiffness or any other sudden changes in your feet. Wear comfortable shoes that support the natural arch of your foot. Check your feet regularly, mm-hmm. and get an annual checkup from a podiatrist.
0: Yeah.
1: Mm-hmm. The arch support is very important for me. I had some problems with my feet, mm-hmm. before I had the proper arch support, definitely. Every step matters. During National Foot Health Awareness, we get a chance to pay our feet the attention they deserve. Nobody likes regular visits to the doctor's office. Thankfully, building a practical self-care system for your feet can help us avoid needing to see the doctor. We can think of indulging in vanity when it comes to our feet, but a fresh manicure, trimmed nails, and a clean sole can go a long way. Your feet are pretty awesome. Split into three sections, the forefoot, midfoot, and hindfoot work in precise unison to take you from one place to the other. We mark the month by expressing our gratitude to every ligament, bone, and muscle of our feet and pledge to treat them with the utmost care.
0: Absolutely. Ooh.
1: Well, that's a good thing to think about, huh?
0: Absolutely.
1: Excellent. Well, thank you, everyone, for listening to the Village Network Hour. Ellen Kurlop, the founder and president of the Village Network, has been with me today. I'm your host, Suzanne Kopierniak. We'll try to be here the last Tuesday of the month at 11 a.m. In the meantime, visit our radio webpage at wsmn.live, and it will direct you to more information on the Village Network. Thank you very much for listening to our health topics for June of 2026.

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1: USA Radio News. I'm John Summers. President Trump says the Iran peace deal is completed and going into a second stage. But Blake Sifton reports from Tel Aviv the news is met with sharp criticism in Israel.
2: Israel was, of course, not in these negotiations. They were completely sidelined in these negotiations. And the media here is really jumping on the fact that Prime Minister Netanyahu admitted yesterday that the Israeli government doesn't even know the exact details of this agreement.
1: In an address last night, Netanyahu didn't criticize the deal, but did distance himself from it. And he says he doesn't plan to withdraw Israeli forces from Lebanon. Vice President J.D. Vance told Fox News last night, the framework agreement will keep the Strait of Hormuz open and bar Tehran from obtaining a nuclear weapon, calling it a verification-based deal which ties sanctions relief to strict compliance and inspections.
3: We don't trust anyone. We do verify and we do extend this hand and say, look, if you guys are willing to change, we're willing to change how we've dealt with you too.
1: Eight people are dead after a B-52 bomber crashed at Edwards Air Force Base in California.
4: Deputy Commander for the 412th Test Wing, Colonel James Hayes, says this was a mixed crew of military, government civilians, and government contractors.
5: Edwards Air Force Base experienced a horrible tragedy, and we lost eight great Americans.
4: The base said it happened shortly after the aircraft took off during a routine test mission on Monday morning. The crash is under investigation. Edwards Air Force Base is located about 100 miles northeast of Los Angeles. I'm Mark Mayfield.
1: Voters head to the polls today for primaries in Georgia, Alabama, Oklahoma, and Washington, D.C. President Trump's political muscle is being tested, including in Georgia's Senate race, where he gave a last-minute endorsement to GOP Congressman Mike Collins over former football coach Derek Dooley in their primary runoff. From America's News Network, USA Radio News.
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13: This is WSMN's Life for Today for June 16th. Happening on this day in 1775, the Battle of Bunker Hill. And in 1903, Ford Motors is founded. Born on this day in 1829, Apache leader Geronimo. In 1976, time PGA champ Phil Mickelson. Dying on this day in 1959, TV Superman George Reeves at 45. And in 1996, Yankee voice Mel Allen. He was 83. And finally, on this day, in 1980, Lips, Inc. is in the middle of a four-week run at number one with Funky Town. And that's WSMN's Life for Today for June 16th. I'm Phil Keith.
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0: dry. The humidity isn't bad at all. And I have my niece from old time ago, about 2 months ago, Paula Johnson. Paula Johnson was my niece in the show about 2 months ago, 2.5 months ago. And we had a one. She didn't learn her lesson. She came back. So, so this morning, we're going to do something unique. And we talked about it right before the show, very briefly, for about a minute and a half. And now, last week, I wrote an obituary. I read an obituary on Mrs. Sconces, who passed away a couple of weeks ago. And they have the jewelry store. There's still an operation. There's been an operation for 100 years.
1: She was an icon of the city.
0: Did you know her?
1: No. I might have met her sometime.
0: Yeah. But, she was an incredible woman. She owned, she ran a business at Riviere for hamburgers and hot dogs, along with her husband. But she managed it. And he was a good man. He had a Hallmark card store on Main Street, which is still in the same location. And then their son, I think his first name is Philip, he took it over. Wonderful people. We met him because at one point my wife had a terrible accident. And literally she almost died. She had to be ear flighted into Mass General. This was 5 years ago, 6 years ago?
2: 6 years ago.
0: 6 years ago. And so she had some major operations, and because of the operations, the neurological operations that she had, they cut off all the rings on both her hands. I mean, they did a number. They can do surgery beautifully, but cutting off rings, they're terrible. They're butchers.
1: Yeah, that's not their expertise,
0: no,
1: jewelry.
0: It isn't.
1: Sconces is.
0: So, right. So what happened about 2 months later when things quieted down, we went over to the Sconces, and he opened. That was when COVID was there, okay? And you could not go into the store willy-nilly. You had to make an appointment. So she called him and said, I'd like to make an appointment to have my jewelry fixed. So he said, yeah, meet me at such and such a time. I'll unlock the door. So him and his wife greeted us at the door. And they did a fantastic job. Took a few days to get everything done. But they were absolutely wonderful. So that last week I paid tribute to Mrs. Sconces, the mother of Philip. And I was delighted to do that. I was honored to do that. This week,
1: can I just interject one moment? Talking about 2021, that's when it was. And you look out the window, the beautiful day today. You see people walking in the street, vehicles driving.
0: Yeah.
1: And if people remember what happened in 2021, every city and town was like apocalypse.
0: Yeah.
1: It was like the movie. Like they told us ahead of time. Everything came to a halt.
0: Yeah.
1: And nobody was out. Everybody was afraid of their own shadow. If you didn't wear a mask, you are a horrible, terrible person. You're going to make everybody sick. The schools were shut down, even though CDC said, because I did a lot of research on that, kids didn't get COVID. But we closed down every school. Kids were committing suicide, I was reading. Kids lost their socialization. And look at what happened to the kids in that time frame of closing down the schools. They lost a whole year to a year and a half, maybe two, because we closed it down in 2020, and then they opened up slightly, and then they closed down again, if I remember. So figure almost 2 years of their lives was taken away.
0: Not just 2 years, it's a generation. I really believe that we've lost a generation.
1: Generation, absolutely.
0: And it's these things stay in your mind. I still remember my teacher, Sister St. Bernadette. I don't know if it was Saint, but Sister Bernadette. And that was in kindergarten.
1: Yep.
0: And I'm 82 years old, and I still remember her. So what are these kids going to think about when they lived through a COVID the way that they did? Awful.
1: It terrible.
0: Causes depression. It was awful, awful,
1: and
0: awful.
1: I will say, and I'm super busy because of what happened, being locked up in the house mentally at times. I feel that I'm going to still be locked up, so I have to be out as much as I can. And that's really a horrible thing, what they did to this country and the world over COVID. Yeah. And they

0: could have done it differently, but they chose to shut down everything and stop everybody from living. That was the goal. Whether people agree with me or not, I did a lot of the research. I used to get hammered on the Board of Ed about, where'd you get this information? Well, from the CDC. I pulled it up and I copied it. And, you know, it is just a sad thing. People died in hospitals without their loved ones. Women had babies without their loved ones. People died in nursing homes without their loved ones. Mm-hmm. They could see them through the window. What did we do, not only to the generation of kids, to everybody mentally, that they thought that they couldn't see their loved ones anymore? And then the only solution was, and people are probably not going to like me this, get a shot. You can go in there if you get a shot. Oh, but one isn't good enough. You have to take two. And then you see all these reactions, and you're seeing the nurses dying and people losing their jobs because they didn't feel right about taking the shot. Mm-hmm. And they kept saying, well, if you get vaccinated, even if the one said, if you got vaccinated, you were safe from COVID. So if you were safe from COVID and people didn't get the vaccine, just like with the flu, not everybody gets the flu vaccine. So what's the difference?
1: Right. Yeah.
0: And they just made this into such a horrible thing. I feel bad for the kids that lost 2 years of their lives. I feel bad for the families that lost loved ones that they couldn't be with them at the end. And, you know, and now you look outside and it's such a beautiful day. It's a little chilly for me. I'm in my winter clothes again. But it's a beautiful day. And I guess we need to be thankful that we have moved past this and our lives can now continue. And we could be with friends and loved ones and go to the hospital. And our kids, the students in school, have a life again. That's the end of my preaching here, I guess.
1: when my wife was at the rehab in Spalding in Boston, at the old Navy Yard, what a gorgeous facility. Now, I retired as a respiratory therapist, and I did a lot of rehab with children in Boston at Franciscan Children's, and I did rehab up here in the Northeast Rehab and also some over here in Southern Hampshire. But the she did her rehab at Spalding, and this was at the very, very, very beginning of COVID. And she was there. She was supposed to have been there for like 6 weeks because her problems were major, major stuff. And finally, the Trump said, we can't allow European flights coming in anymore. And as of 12 o'clock on such and such a date, it's finished. It's done. No more flights coming into Logan. So her room was, you could see the planes coming in from Europe. It looked like an armada. I was looking at that at 9 o'clock at night until midnight, and it stopped at midnight. And the planes were coming in one after another, after another, after another. You could see the lights, the headlights. Talk about apocalypse. It was incredible. Yeah. It was incredible. And so we stayed there for another 2 weeks, and the officials there, they allowed me to stay there 24 hours for the weeks that she was there. So I was part of the team doing the respiratory part because that was my profession.
0: Right.
1: So at a certain point, the medical director says, Dawn, we have to stop the families from coming in to help with their loved ones. So he said, I know your background. I know that you know the system well. We're going to send her out tomorrow. And I said, that's fine with me because I know that I can do my part. Can't do everything. But the physical therapy, I'll leave that to them. The occupational therapy, I'll leave that to them. Anything that they needed that was not respiratory, I just did the respiratory part and other things as well. So we left, and when we got in the car to drive up from what used to be the Navy Yard, where Spalding is now, she's in the car, and she was like a six-year-old kid looking around saying, oh, my goodness, look at the cars, look at the trees, look at the sky. Look at this. She'd been in the hospital for weeks. So getting in the car, doing 60 miles an hour to her was exhilarating. And I thought about it. I said, son of a gun, this is going to blow her mind. And it did. It did. And it's something, you know, being confined is not good. And when she was released out of jail, if you will, and Spalding is one of the best places in the world to be in, it's still not home. It's still not. You have to be. We're social people.
0: That's right.
1: And we have to socialize with each other. So, and that's what. And so it brings me to this. Now, I've started reading the obituaries last week, and it sounds sordid, but it is not. It really is. Something that we can reflect on the people that we know, people that we would have liked to have met. In this case, it's Stephen Previtt. Now, I'm going to read part of this, and anytime that you want to join in and make some comments, that's fine with me. So, Stephen was 78 years old. He passed away. He lived in Hollis. He passed away on May 30th after a sudden illness. He was a loving and devoted husband to Linda Previtt for 48 years. Steve was born and raised in East Boston. He earned an engineering degree in mechanical design technology. That's important to know. Do you know somebody in engineering?
0: Yeah, a friend of mine who used to be an engineer.
1: Yeah. Do you know how they are? They're very analytical.
0: Yep.
1: They're incredible, incredible people. Everything has an answer, and they go for the answer. Nothing artistic about him. So anyways, he became he had this degree in mechanical engineering design. He served in the military in Vietnam as a CB. What do CBs do? They build bridges, they build roads, house accommodations. So he was a CB-er. That's an important job. He worked in the high-tech industry after the military, and he left it in 1986 to pursue a career in fine art.
0: Wow.
1: What a change. What a change from an engineer to fine art. Fine art, you have to be creative. You know? So he went into fine art, becoming a distinguished and much recognized artist in New Hampshire art community. Now, Previtt, where am I? One day, this is a cute story. One day, Previtt received a phone call from his mother, and she urged him to tune in on PBS station, featuring a television artist called Bill Alexander. So Stephen said, quote, it was a schlock show. A schlock show is pretty simple, and just nothing professional, if you will. And he said, up until then, art wasn't even in my vocabulary, he said. But I sat there watching this guy paint, and suddenly thought, I can do that. So he rushed out and stocked up on art supplies. And then when he stocked up all of these supplies, he said, I quickly found out that I couldn't do that. So the experience unlocked me, he says. A few years later, when a change of circumstances prompted Previtt to step away from engineering, he decided to see if he could make his newfound passion in a second career. Do you know anybody who has ever experienced that?
0: Oh, I've had a lot of careers.
1: Yeah. Yes, you've had a career in cosmetology. You've had a career in real estate.
0: And aesthetics.
1: Aesthetics.
0: I've owned a business with my husband at one time.
1: Yeah.
0: So the biggest career was being a mother, raising three kids.
1: Oh, my. Now, how old are they?
0: My oldest one is 43.
1: Yeah.
0: My middle one is 40, and my youngest one is 35.
1: mothers remember their ages. I'm not too sure about husbands remember their fathers remember. But it's important for mothers. Mothers should never
0: forget. I don't remember
1: forget.
0: All the birthdays anymore because at one time you used to have a calendar on the wall and you wrote down everybody's birthday. Now you got to put in the phone.
1: Yeah.
0: And then, so I have a phone calendar and a paper. I go between two calendars, one on the counter, so I know what I'm doing for the day.
1: So to continue with Stephen, Stephen said, I attended the School of Hard Knocks, adding that I learned to paint by reading books, taking museum trips, and watching other artists. Now, that's what I see as well. I used to be in sales. I worked after the military. I was in Vietnam as well, but after the military, I worked in sales when it was called Sears Roebuck.
0: Who doesn't remember Sears? I'm surprised JCPenney's still around after all these years.
1: So I worked for them for about 11 years. Then I worked for Pitney Bowes for about 4 years, always in sales. And then I took a wicked turn. My wife was ready to pull her hair out. I decided to become I didn't become a respiratory therapist right away. I became an orderly. Paula, I had the lowest job in the medical field in the country. Now, what was that job? I was an orderly. That's number one. That's pretty low. At a state hospital. Woo. That's pretty low. Tewksbury State Hospital. Yes. That's pretty low. And, I mean, basic. They're good people. And it was a third shift. You could not get any simpler. I was cleaning butts during the night. And I had gone from a three-piece suit job with Pitney Bowes, very professional, to working as an orderly on the third shift at Tewksbury State Hospital.
0: See, I like second shift better than anything. I'm not a morning person.
1: Did you work a second shift somewhere?
0: I used to work second shift all the time at Red Roof Inn when they opened up, when my kids were little. Yeah. I worked there for about 7.5 years, second shift.
1: Yeah.
0: And I liked it because when I grew up in New York and I had to be in Manhattan by 9 o'clock, I had to be on the buses by 7, I always used to say there had to be a better way than getting up early in the morning. I'm a night person. I'm a night owl.
1: You worked in Manhattan?
0: I used to work in Manhattan.
1: Yeah. That's why you talked about Horn and Hardit.
0: Horn and Hardit.
1: Hardit.
0: Horn and
1: Hardit. I was stationed in New York. I was stationed in Queens. At the old Paramount Studios. In the Army. It was the old Paramount Studios. It was turned into the Army Pictorial Center where we made movies, you know, military films. And so I was just like two subway stops.
0: So you must have been like about Long Island City.
1: Long Island City,
0: or
1: exactly.
0: Astoria.
1: That is, and I will argue till I'm blue in the face, the best pizza in the world. Is in Queens. Yeah. It was the Sicilian style. I love the square one, the rectangular ones.
0: I used to go to Brother's Pizza.
1: Oh, man. It was delicious. So, I had a good time in New York City, and I used to go every once in a while, because he didn't have much money, even though it was in the service. I'd go to Horn and Hardit. You could put in...
0: The coins in.
1: Coins,
0: put the coins in, and... Yeah.
1: Open up a little door, and there was a sandwich or an orange or some milk.
0: They used to have the best rice pudding.
1: Yeah.
0: Because we used to have the little retail store where not too far from where I grew up in Fresh Meadows. Yeah. And we used to always go in there, and they had the container, and they had the little cover on it with the little point, and you used to pop it up. Now we're talking old times.
1: Let me tell you about...
0: Like the ice cream cups,
1: I'm much older than you are. So when I was there at Long Island City... Guess where I went? I would go to the fair, the 1964 World's Fair.
0: I was 11 years old then, and that was a school trip. We used to go there, and Shea Stadium was over there with the Mets.
1: That's right. That's my first, was it the football game that I went to see the Jets? Was it just playing in the same place?
0: I don't follow football. Was it?
1: But
0: George. He might know. Hey, George.
1: The Army Pictorial Center was only a few subway stops. It was elevated, actually. It wasn't underground.
0: Over there, because I used to go to school in Long Island City, And I would have to take the, I used to have to take the bus. I think it was a Q17. See, short-term memory, forget it. Long-term, I can envision all this right now. I see everything. I think it was a Q17 bus took me down to Flushing. Then I got I got on a 7 train over to Long Island City. So when I hear about people saying that, well, you know, the bus, this, I it used to take me at least over an hour and a half to get to school in the morning.
1: Wow.
0: Because I was going to Martin Van Buren, where and Hollis, was it Hollis Hills, I think it is, in New York. But they had split sessions, and I didn't do very well in Martin, because all my friends went to Francis Lewis High School when I left my junior high.
1: So where I was stationed at the Army Pictorials, I was the supply sergeant for the place. They had about five acres in Queens for the Paramount Studio. They're still using part of it for Sesame Street. As a matter of fact.
0: Okay, I don't know.
1: But the part where I slept was like a three-story building. The part that I slept in, I visited there about maybe six, seven years ago, and it's been
0: that was before Mandani, but it was pretty bad with who they had then too.
1: So they had now it's changed over to the Frank Sinatra art studio. And it was being paid for by Tony Bennett.
0: Wow.
1: Tony Bennett loved Frank Sinatra, loved him dearly. And so he paid for that building. He bought it and he changed it into a music art for singers and musicians.
0: And that's great, because when I grew up, I think I talked about this the last time. I used to go to Juilliard School of Music, and my mother used to take us to Lincoln Center for the Performing Arts. Mm. And we used to go to the Guggenheim Museum and Museum of Modern Art.
1: I went there when it opened up.
0: Isn't that amazing?
1: I opened it up. And I got to tell you a funny story. Like, I was only 20 years old, 21, okay? So they had the opening for the Guggenheim Museum. So you went up. We went up. We decided to go take the elevator, go all the way to the top, and come down, okay, myself and another soldier friend. And we're both cuckoo. We're crazy 20, 21-year-old guys who knew nothing about art. So but we went because it was free. So we started at the top, and I don't know who the artist was, but very famous person, of course. So we started going down, and as we were going down this circular pattern, we started saying, this guy is getting worse and worse. I said, something's wrong with him. He's having some mental issues. And we're laughing. And people who are there have notes, and they're very serious. They have magnifying glasses looking at the picture. And they're very, very serious. And him and I were cracking up. We got thrown out. Because we were causing a commotion. We didn't make it halfway through. We're told.
0: The commotion back then compared to a commotion right now, because I was reading, I don't do any answering on Facebook. I'll read things like on the Nashua Scoop, Nashua Residence. I just read, and a friend of mine was in Hannaford to talk about commotions the other day. And he said two kids came in their bicycles, and they were riding around the store.
1: Mm.
0: And he, you know, told them to get out. And people were saying, oh, they're just kids. Mm. But, you know, commotions back then compared to now, what happens if one of the kids fell on the floor? Yeah. What happens if they ran into somebody? Who's responsible?
1: Yeah.
0: You know, and it's a shame. They don't belong. And now I'm watching, like, my husband goes to the car show up at Target on Amherst Street on Fridays. And you see these kids on the motorized bikes.
1: Oh, yeah.
0: And they're just whipping through.
1: Yeah.
0: And I don't know what's going to happen, but, you know, that's motorized.
1: Yeah.
0: And they don't know the rules of the road.
1: No, they don't. They don't wear helmets. They go one-way streets, doesn't bother them. Sidewalks doesn't bother them.
0: No, and it's not a question that I want to ban anything. But if we're going to allow them, then they have to understand the rules of the road, right, that a car has more power than your bike. And if you run into that car, you might be severely injured.
1: And you can look upon that as the parent's responsibility.
0: I didn't want to say that, but you could say that.
1: Yeah. Well, I just did. I think it's the parents' responsibility to do that. But the point at the Guggenheim Museum, so we get asked to leave. And we weren't causing terrible things. Right. We were just cracking up and at the stupidity of the artistry. And everybody else was taking it very seriously. Well, you know what? Time magazine, a month later, wrote a big piece on the Guggenheim opening. And the artist said, people were taking this too seriously. This was supposed to be funny. It was supposed to be a joke. It was a joke. He did some cuckoo crazy things with art. And he wanted people to have fun, not analyze. And that's what they've, unfortunately, some people take themselves much too seriously.
0: And you, two of you didn't. You know, and you did what you were supposed to do, have fun at that museum.
1: Yeah.
0: And they ruined your day.
1: So this guy, you know, that we're talking about, Stephen Previtt, as I said, he was an engineer prior to going into artistry. And he said, I attended the School of Hard Knocks, as they said before. So he learned to paint. He learned to paint by reading books, taking museum trips, watching other artists, and so forth. He initially pushed back on his engineering training because he couldn't figure out, is it useless to be an engineer and be an artist? And then he finally realized, no, this was a gift. He recognized a gift. And we don't do that very well. When we are given a gift, sometimes we don't even know it. We don't recognize it. We don't look upon it as a gift. But it's their, what do they call them? That it's a gift in disguise. Some things happen and they seem like it's a bad thing, but it's really a gift.
0: I always say a lot of times things happen for a reason. You don't understand why, but as time goes on, you realize why it happened.
1: A blessing in disguise.
0: It's a blessing in disguise. Yep. And my chiropractor always says to me when I'll talk to her about something, she says to me, the universe has your back. And I go, okay, we'll see. Because I always go, it is what it is.
1: Yeah.
0: And so when, after a while, you realize why it happened. It's all right. It's that blessing in disguise.
1: Yeah. And this guy, Stephen, had that realized blessing. That. You know, yep. It took him a while, but he got it. You
0: right.
1: Know? So, Steve, this is a quote. Steve is a wonderful artist, says Sarah Burgosian, who is the president and executive director of the Whistler House Museum of Art, where Previtt's arts are often exhibited. And she says, she goes on to say, his body of work is so diverse, landscapes, portraits, city scenes, and whatever he paints, he nails it. This is a Nashua guy living in Hollis because he has two studios, one in Nashua and one in Hollis. She said, technically, he's very strong and he has a wonderful color palette. He really understands painting and we're proud to display his work. Finally, I'm going to end by saying that Stephen had a very active and vibrant spiritual life. This is important to talk about. You know who came out with a book a few days ago? I just heard about it yesterday. Vice President J.D. Vance. Do you know what their name is?
0: What?
1: Communion. A religious side of him going from being a jerk to being a vice president.
0: Well, he had another book out prior to this one.
1: I didn't know.
0: I believe it had to do with his upbringing, what his life.
1: Yeah.
0: I think it was.
1: Yeah.
0: If I'm wrong, somebody can correct me. But I believe this would then be his second book.
1: It may well be because he had his mother had problems.
0: Right.
1: And there were other things that this kid is not going to go very far at all.
0: Right.
1: But he decided to, do the best he can, and he was going to go for it. And he went for it in many different ways, went to the best of colleges because he worked hard for it. But then he realized, I didn't have religion in my life. He considered himself an atheist. And then when he found religion in his life and he married this wonderful woman, And together, they have a very strong religious life now. So he wrote this book, Communion. He converted to Catholicism, oh, probably about 7 years ago, something like that.
0: Well, you know, it just shows you can take over. You can, let me get my thoughts here, because I was thinking about it when you were saying it. You can jump over obstacles. You don't have to always let them be in the way. And when you see a lot of people, where they have come from and where they are now, those obstacles were nothing.
1: Yeah.
0: They had to in order to be. I have pictures of myself with J.D. Vance. I met
1: really?
0: Him several
1: yeah.
0: times. I meet everybody. I'm a New Yorker. I guess I push my way into everything in life.
1: You
0: I
1: met
0: know.
1: Me. I'm your uncle.
0: That's right. What more can I ask
1: now,
0: for?
1: My niece came in, by the way, giving my wife and myself this beautiful gift. I guess we're going to call him Toby. He's a dog that's sitting down, and he's got his Americana 250th anniversary hat and the 250th anniversary stripes and blue bow tie, and he's cute. And he's sitting in front of me right now as we speak.
0: And the nice thing is he doesn't bark and he doesn't make a mess and you don't have to feed him.
1: We can do that.
0: I mean, and he just looks cute.
1: My wife
0: and
1: loves that already. For those who are tuning in, because this is kind of, this is a different show, that's for sure. So anyway, you're listening to Uncle Don and right here on WSMN 1590 AM and WSMN 95.3 FM. 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And God only knows where we're going to talk about for the next 20 minutes or so.
0: You know?
1: But I want to finish with Steve because we're almost done, okay? And so he had a very spiritual life. He was baptized as a Jehovah's Witness in 1979 and served faithfully for more than 46 years. He attended the Hollis Congregation of Jehovah's Witnesses, where he served as an elder. He was known for his extraordinary kindness, extraordinary sensitivity, and caring ways. He counseled and helped many. So a memorial service will be held at the Hollis Kingdom Hall at 282 Broad Street in Hollis on June 21st, Sunday at 4 p.m. And I just want to, it was a beautiful obituary, and I wish I had this man on the show, but in a sense, we did, because I've never done something like that before in talking about an individual who has passed. But in my Catholic faith, we believe in the gospel, things are going to happen, things are going to be great, so it's just be patient and, you know, tough it out. So that and Stephen. Now let's get back to your work, because we didn't talk about the fact that you're an alderman in Ward 5. But prior to being an alderman, you had other political hats, if you will.
0: Right. In 2000, I was on the Board of Education. And in the middle of my term, I ran for alderman at large. Yeah. So I became an alderman at large from 2002 to 2005.
1: Now, an alderman at large serves for more time, or is it?
0: 4 years.
1: 4 years.
0: 4 years.
1: Wow.
0: 4 years. There's six of them. And then in 2003, I ran for mayor. I didn't win.
1: Who were you up against then?
0: I was up against former mayor Don Davison, former mayor Bernie Streeter, and yeah. Corporation Counsel Steve Bolton.
1: Oh, okay. Those names are familiar.
0: Yeah.
1: You know, and Bolton is still around.
0: Yes,
1: he
0: is. He yeah. sure is.
1: Yeah. So.
0: And then after that in 2004, I ran for state rep.
1: Yeah.
0: And I served from 2005, 2006, and then I walked away from everything for a while.
1: You did.
0: And then I would pop up every so often because I got bored and I got tired of seeing my tax bill going up so high.
1: Yeah.
0: And we just finished the budget two nights of wrap-up. And I asked Corporation Counsel Steve Bolton, when does this budget have to be voted on by? August 1st. I said, oh, when you were on the board with me as an alderman and President Wilshire, the first year the budget did not pass until October. The city was fine. It was against the law, he said. I said, it was against the law? Yep. I guess you violated the law then, because we didn't pass until October.
1: Yeah.
0: Two nights of wrap-up. The first night, I tried to reduce the budget by $14,256, something like that. I wanted to level fund the library to this year.
1: Right.
0: Okay? That makes sense. Level fund, you know. Don't give an increase for fiscal year 27. Everybody voted against me on the budget committee. So, night number two, last Thursday, I made a motion to decrease the administrative services department by $1.5 million. And everybody voted against me. And they said, we do line items. I said, I'm not going to do a line item. I'm not an accountant. And not only that, it's their budget. Let them figure out where they want to reduce it by. That makes sense.
1: Right.
0: Nope. And then somebody wrote to me, one of my constituents wrote to me and said, you had a lot of guts. You asked to reduce the school budget by $4 million. And people go, oh, $4 million. Well, I asked Dr. Andre if the board then, I wasn't on the board, $3 million in the fall for future. And he said, yes, for special ed. I said, how much is left in that fund? Nothing. And I said to the board, that's because you gave it to them with no accountability.
1: Right.
0: No accountability.
1: Right.
0: And so I asked again, when are you going to close down a school? Because we've seen the Harriman report, which cost the city. It wasn't the school district. It was the city. Doesn't matter. Left hand, right hand, doesn't matter. Still comes out of the same pot of gold here. $400,000 to basically almost do a duplicate study about, we did it with the redistricting. The only thing we didn't do was basically, what are the needs of the school for renovations, any deferred maintenance. And they came back saying, like, the redistricting, that we close up the four schools. We're at a $9,500 school population, which special ed and ELL take up about 4,000 kids.
1: Right.
0: Okay. So they're predicting in year 2030, we're going to be in the 8,000 student range. Mm-hmm. We just built this big.
1: Fewer and fewer.
0: Yep, because the decline has been coming since I've been on the boards.
1: Mm.
0: But they had to build the McCarthy Middle School with a declining population.
1: Well, one of the things that you mentioned that perked my ears a little bit was that pot of gold, getting the money from the pot of gold. And I'm not a fan of relying on one pot of gold. It sounds very, I don't know, it's authoritarian. It's almost communistic. It's just it's one pot of gold, and it's all coming out of the taxpayers.
0: Mm-hmm.
1: Now, you're working on a project called the West Hollis Street Corridor.
0: Right.
1: And I've gone to a few of the meetings because I live in that area off of West Hollis Street. And, I mean, I'm not a political person at all. I mean, I left the idea of politics when John F. Kennedy died. So it's been a long time. So so I don't understand some of the things that they do. But I've always stayed out of the picture. Maybe I should have been more active. I don't know. But I was too much involved with medical work and all that stuff. So one of the things that I like freebies. I like to go out and get donations, because I'm one of the co-founders of the Gate City Bike Co-op, and people give us bikes that they don't want. We have volunteers that fix them up, and then we provide them free for people who need transportation. As a matter of fact, a guy just stopped me on the street before coming over, and he said, his name is Leo. I said, Leo. He saw me a few days ago. He said, I need a bike. I said, here's the card, business card. Is call that number. And ordinarily, you have to call a week or two in advance and have your voucher.
0: Right.
1: We had his voucher, because you have to get a voucher first from a reliable nonprofit. So he told me this morning, he said, my bike's across the street. I got it. And now he can go get his job. So these things, they're important. But they're all the volunteers are volunteers. Nobody gets paid at the bike co-op. We've got about better than 50 volunteers, and we don't have really a budget, but we have money in the bank because people give us money from different ways. The diocese gave us money. The Rotarians gave us money. The Unitarian Church gave us money.
0: We have a church on West Hollis Street, don't we?
1: And, yeah. So, but there are many places that gave us, Southern New Hampshire. If they didn't give us money, they would give us helmets. Because the client doesn't get a brand new bike. They'll get a bike that's been worked on and it's in good condition. But we offer them a brand new helmet, brand new lock, brand new lights. So it's very safe. Safety is the biggest... biggest and most important thing in the bike co-op. Safety for not only for the clients but also for the volunteers. It has to be a very safe environment for the volunteers. So now we have Richard Schwartz is the president of the group, and Tony Attardo, who's a terrific photographer, is the treasurer, and Donna Masso, who used to work for the soup kitchen, she's been with us from the very beginning. She's the vice president. So I guess what I'm saying is that financially, we're in good shape. And I go around getting as many free things from many different orgs as much as possible. And because of that, we have a good amount of money, and we can survive. We're in good shape. And I say to myself, why doesn't the city do that? Why can't the city go out to companies like BAE
0: and do a private-public partnership?
1: Yeah, Fidelity and many other smaller companies, but they're still good profit companies who want to give money. I know businesses, I won't name them, I know businesses that if I go there at the beginning of the month, I will get money. If I go towards the end of the month, very unlikely, because they have a budget.
0: Right.
1: But they're told by their home office, here's $300.
0: Right.
1: Okay, spend it. So if you get there the first week of the month, but they want to give it to you because they have to tell corporate that they gave out so much. If they tell corporate they didn't give out any money,
0: they lose it. They don't use it. They lose it, manager. Probably. I've looked at the corridor and I keep looking at it, and I keep telling the city they have no money. That is really from Riverside Street, just almost to Westgate. Because of the fact, then after that, the congestion.
1: That's the first part of the program.
0: That would be the most important piece of it.
1: Yeah.
0: But even if you did it just up to right now, Ledgewood Hills, because that's so congested where the traffic light is.
1: It is.
0: It's very congested. People can't get in.
1: I use that every day.
0: Every day. And so you've got the school, and the school opened up another building. They realigned the entrance and exit to be lined up with Gendron Street. But you can't make any left turns. You can't, when the school enters in the morning and exits in the afternoon, you know, the AM drop-off and the PM pickup, it's just very, it backed up. Even before the school opened up, you could see the backup starting because, you know, more homes in Hollis, and we built more out on West Hollis Street. And we just didn't stay caught up with the traffic. And, you know, if you're going to let a school come in, where's the traffic study? Yeah. You know, I ask that all the time. Where's the traffic study? And you don't get any answers. And I just want to let your audience know that on Buck Meadow, that the facility, as I think it's 34 Buck Meadow, don't quote me on the address right now, but they right by McCarthy Middle School, right below it, they want to turn that into like 6 units, 3 high of storage. Mm. And that got postponed to July. They were going to hear the case, the zoning board. But the whole area is pure wetlands and the disturbance. And I want to thank the Conservation Committee because they gave it a very unfavorable recommendation. I did do the walk one day right after work. And I couldn't go into the trenches because I didn't have the wading boots to go on. I was just wearing my shoes from work. But I did have the opportunity to walk the property and to see the beautiful wetlands and the species. And you see the birds. And it's just beautiful out there. And hopefully the zoning board won't allow this building to go on. They have an old chicken coop, a big metal one that they, I guess they use for some storage. But what they want to do there is just going to totally destroy that whole area.
1: Yeah. Well, that corridor that we're talking about, from essentially from around the police department,
0: yes,
1: to down all the way to Hollis, actually, I use that a lot. And I don't understand why Ward 1, Ward 2, 3, 4, 6, 7, why they have to pay for that portion of the road that's only in Ward 5. But it's an important stretch of road.
0: Yes.
1: Every hour an ambulance goes through there from Pepperell, Amherst, Hollis,
0: right,
1: and they make a straight beeline to either St. Joseph's Hospital or mostly Southern New Hampshire Medical Center. Now, why can't we approach Southern New Hampshire Medical Center and St. Joseph Hospital and say, listen, for the sake of the ambulance, for the people, let's make sure that that road, that corridor, is safe to ride on when an ambulance is going 40, 50 miles an hour.
0: Right.
1: You want, and at the same time, you want to make sure that the cars and the pedestrians,
0: right,
1: are safe.
0: Because you're good up until, again, you get to about Westgate. And then it starts getting a little bit more congested after where you live, as you're getting closer and closer. And you can't make it two lanes because you can't take people's frontage away. Mm-hmm. So, you know, you got to work with what you got.
1: Right.
0: But the problem is, again, when you really get to Ledgewood Hills and Wellesley Road, where the traffic light is, that's where the biggest congestion is. It's from Riverside to Ledgewood Hills.
1: Yeah.
0: Then it opens up a little
1: bit. It's hot. Do you realize, it just dawned on me now, about 15 years ago, there's a couple that were killed because they were pulling out right across from the cemetery. They were pulling out from across the street to make a left turn.
0: Right.
1: And they got killed.
0: And people, and even when we first moved into our home, we'd been there 42 years. I would say maybe 4 or 5 years when we had the really heavy snow and the snow banks were so high. A woman was pulling out. I think it was, it was not Radcliffe. It was Parkhurst, I think it was. She's going to make a left turn. You couldn't see over the snow bank.
1: Mm.
0: You know, I mean, what are you going to do? Winter's winter.
1: Yeah.
0: But something has to be done.
1: It's true. Now, because I'm involved with the bike co-op, I would like to see a company like Trek. They're one of the best bike companies in the world, and they're a United States company. There are companies like Giant Bike.
0: Mm-hmm.
1: They're another one. There are at least a half a dozen very well-to-do bicycle companies in the country. Of course, Goodale's was there for over 100 years, and they sold to Trek. So Trek bought out the three stores that Goodale had.
0: Oh, I didn't know that.
1: And I would love to see a company like Trek be... It takes more than one company, by the way. I would like to see a company like Trek work with a company like Fidelity, work with a company like Southern New Hampshire Medical Center, and let's do a sponsorship like they do on the highways.
0: Right.
1: Sponsor this. Through the Department of Transportation, you're allowed to sponsor a two-mile strip.
0: Right.
1: Well, that's about what we need. It's a two-mile strip.
0: Yep.
1: Why don't we work with the Department of Transportation on the state level and say, where can we get the money? I don't want the money to come out of other parts of Nashua that doesn't benefit.
0: See, I've asked them because... West Hollis Street is Route 111. That's a state highway. And they won't allow. We have to take care of it.
1: So. Anybody wants me to help them out on the city level and want to get some grants, give me a call. I'm your Uncle Don. I've been with my niece now for the past hour, and this is the most unique program that I ever had since we started in September. So, we're getting to a close now, but I just want to thank for you to come here and share.
0: Thank you for having
1: experience.
0: Me again.
1: It's been different, and everything is ad lib galore. So, Paula.
0: Thank you again for inviting me.
1: And thanks for the dog.
0: Woof, woof.
1: His name is Toby. So you've been listening to the Uncle Don Show. Shout this out. Is Donald Perret right out. Here on WSMN.
2: Shout out.
1: Oh, my goodness. It's a shout out. Right. I have a shout out for John and Joanne. So hello, John. Hi, Joanne. And I'm your uncle. And right here on WSMN 1590 AM, WSMN FM 95.3 FM. Boy, will I get this right one of these days? I hope so. Thanks for joining us. I'll see you next Tuesday, noontime. Have a wonderful time. Be nice to everybody.

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1: USA Radio News, I'm Ron Warner. A chaotic confrontation in New Jersey involving an ICE operation, a suspect van, and gunfire is now under federal investigation after an officer was struck during a traffic stop.
2: An ICE officer was injured in Stafford Township, New Jersey, after police say Frederick Castile Ormano struck him with the van during a targeted immigration arrest. Peyton Johnson told WCAU that he witnessed the incident.
3: The front of the van pinned the lower half of the officer's body into the officer's car. This guy's body just get twisted and mangled.
2: Authorities say the officer fired at the fleeing vehicle as it sped off, and the suspect remains on the run as the FBI leads the investigation. Anthony Lucero, USA Radio News.
1: The Obama Foundation is unveiling the first official portrait of former President Barack Obama and First Lady Michelle Obama at the Obama Presidential Center.
4: The Obamas were pleased with the results.
5: Before we get any commentary in, we just got to soak it in.
6: It's us.
5: It is
6: all
5: so pretty.
6: Of the stories
5: look
6: within
5: at
6: the
5: your,
6: story.
5: Your house was behind this.
6: Mm-hmm. Euclid. Oh my God, you got everything in there.
4: The portrait was painted by Njideka Okunyili Crosby, and it memorializes the Obamas' journey to the White House. It will be on display in the museum at the Obama Center, which is set to open this week. The grand opening celebrations begin on Thursday and last through Sunday. I'm Tammy Trujillo.
1: A Florida man is under arrest for vandalizing a taxi following one of the Knicks games last week.
7: Police charged 21-year-old Saul Vargas with criminal mischief. They accused Vargas and two others of stomping on a yellow taxi, damaging the hood and windshield. This was outside Madison Square Garden following the Knicks' comeback Game 4 win last Wednesday. They're still looking for the two others. Meanwhile, police are also still looking for suspects in connection with the beating of a 17-year-old that same night outside the Garden. The team was left in a coma. In New York, I'm Scott Pringle.
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1: This is how you know it's not anything to freak out over. 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That's a very good measure. These people only know brutality. When you're dealing with thugs that only know brutality, you have to speak their language for them to get the point. Because everything else they view as weakness. They view diplomacy as weakness. I know that's crazy for our developed Western minds.
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1: Welcome back to the program, Dana Lash with you. We'll talk more about the Iran deal, which we've been covering. Nobody knows the details, the MOU, the Memorandum of Understanding. Nobody knows the details, but I'm not encouraged by after I saw Vice President Vance fall on his face trying to spin this on television, wherein he was saying that, yeah, there's a $300 billion fund, but, you know, there's going to be performance-based. That's not, no, that's not correct at all. I wanted to play this because I called for this earlier. This is a little quick soundbite. This was the same weekend where he was also talking about how World War II came to a close. It was not with negotiation. It was with unconditional surrender. There wasn't a negotiation until after there was unconditional surrender. And then it wasn't a negotiation. It was an agreement. Listen to this.
3: Kristen, this is how wars ultimately get settled. If you go back to World War II, if you go back to World War I, if you go back to every major conflict in human history, they all end with some kind of negotiation.
1: World War II did not end with a negotiation. It ended with two bombs being dropped on Hiroshima and Nagasaki. And my grandfather was on the USS Missouri, served on the Alabama. He was invited, we think because he was real tall and they wanted to do the psyop of all the tall sailors when the Japanese delegation boarded the Mighty Mo. He was on board the USS Missouri when that treaty, agreement was signed, when the declaration, when the surrender was made official. And in Germany, the same thing. They were bombed into complete subjugation, the Nazi regime. So there was a negotiation that happened that was unconditional surrender. Very different

0: What ended up happening is a young Brazilian woman, they were going to they were on, they were going to bungee jump on this like huge bridge, and her name was Maria Freitas, and she 21, 130-foot skeleton bridge in Sao Paulo. Now, there's multiple videos from multiple different angles, and you see the people that are lifting her up, and she's got her arms out, and they're lifting her up, and her arms are out, and like she's, you know, a plane. And they're going to lift her up and throw her out. They have three people underneath her, right? Two or three holding her up. And then one guy who's like standing in the back doing I don't know what. All of them, you can see they have these safety ropes on. They proceed then to throw her off, presumably for a bungee jump, off the bridge. And apparently, as she was going down in that split second, it became very obvious that she did not have a bungee cord on. I'm not making this up. Now, it's censored video. We're not going to show you the moment where she, but you, no one, you don't believe it until you see it because it sounds insane, right? Go if you have, it sounds insane. And there were a bunch of people on this bridge with her, and you can see they're lifting her up. We're not going to show you the aftermath, but they all have their harnesses on. Where's, and she has nothing. And then when it goes back, you see the rope on the floor. Apparently, that's supposed to be her rope. Oh my gosh. Now, a new story is out showing that there was a nurse who was there on the bridge, and she tried to get to the young victim. She said the girl was still alive after she was thrown off the bridge with no rope. And she said it was really difficult to get down there. Razia Diaz, she said it was very difficult to get down there because it was a very steep slope and they only had one rope to climb down. And she said it was all covered in mud. She was like, you know, we had to get down there. It was very slow, but she got down there with her. And she said that the victim was breathing heavily and had a weak pulse. She was trying to give her life-saving care. And she said, I was talking to her. I have a habit of joking and saying nobody dies on my shift. And I told her, I said, nobody's dying on my shift, even though I wasn't on my shift there. And I just can't. I just can't. It's just, she said that there were two, Brazil's military police told local media that two men fled the scene after they realized what happened, what they, and they were located in a wooded area by nearby by helicopter. They had the Sao Paulo Public Security Secretariat then confirm that six people were taken in for questioning. And then three men were charged with homicide with eventual intent. That's the way that they classify their charges. The suspect said that there was a blackout during setup and they can't remember where or when the failure in attaching the rope occurred or who should have put them on. I am just shocked. Just this is just shocking. So apparently there's been other one other fatal accident at that bridge. It was in 2024 when a female cyclist was riding across. She lost control and plunged to the side of her death. Can you saw that bridge, right? Okay, the wall. I don't think it came up waist high.
1: Right?
0: Like it would be very easy to just, you know, I don't know. That sounds terrifying.
1: I also don't think that that bridge was even high enough for any sort of effective bungee jumping anyway. It's almost like it was only a 40 or 50 foot like sort of drop. I don't know. This is horrific.
0: Yeah, I'm not being a bungee jump expert, but still, and so she lay there until they got to her, and they were trying. They said that the mayor of the area said they were trying to establish who's responsible for the. Why was that an argument? It's the whole company. They were trying to say that maybe the company was like kind of a rogue operator. That was one accusation or one allegation. They have the trio identified, a 42-year-old, a 32-year-old, and a 27-year-old. I just cannot. I'm just shocked by this. This is crazy. Kane, this is crazy.

0: crazy. I just did not, because the video, when I first saw it, because I do not know Portuguese, and it came up and it was a Portuguese account, so I didn't really know what I was seeing. And they threw her off, and I noticed as she was going over, I'm like, maybe the cord is just really thin that I can't see it. Because the first that I saw was the side angle, like pretty far away down the bridge. So I thought maybe I just didn't see the cord because it was too thin. That wasn't the case. They didn't have one on her. Can't even imagine. And obviously she did not make it. I mean, she had catastrophic injuries. And they've already had her funeral. She was buried on Sunday in Sao Paulo. Her mother was just, you know, enraged, understandably. And they had this bridge blocked off, but apparently the company that was doing this went up there anyway. See, most of these companies, they have something worked out with local law enforcement. They have, I have an uncle that liked to bungee jump. They have something that works, that's worked out with local law enforcement and parks and rec, if it's, you know, in a state park area, all of that. So I would never bungee jump. I don't do that. I don't do things that the Lord didn't mean for us to do, right? I don't roller skate because God would have put wheels on our feet if we wanted us to do that. I don't do that, right? I don't yeet myself off of tall objects. I'm not going to yeet myself out of a plane. I don't camp because we invented the house. Love going out in nature. I'll be out in nature all day. But I want a hot bath and I need to have AC. That's what I want. So we invented the house. I'm not going to go disrespect our ancestors that got to this point to do this for us by like, no, I don't want that. I'm going to go live in the wild. I'm not doing that. Anyway, long story short, I would never do this. Would you ever bungee jump, Kane?
1: There was a time.
0: Not anymore.
1: There was a time when I was younger, where I thought I wanted to. I never did it, and now I'm where I'm at, age wise. I have no desire whatsoever to do it.
0: Yeah, no desire at all. None. Oh, I feel so bad, and I feel bad for that sweet nurse. She like cut her hand on her arm trying to just scramble down there, and to know what you're dealing with, and to have that girl still be alive briefly. And cognizant, she knew what had happened. Can you imagine that is your last moment? That's going to haunt that nurse forever. God love her. I mean, I know she's hardcore. She probably has seen a lot of stuff in the ER because apparently she works in ER. So she's seen some stuff. But this is like a different level. You know what I mean? That's, oh gosh, I can't even, never. I know I would never bungee jump. I would never do any of that. But Dana, would you drive a race car? No, that's different. You see, it's very different. I can't tell exactly why in a way that best suits my argument right now, but it's different.
2: You're in control.
0: Yeah. I'm just saying it's different. So I got a couple of other things. People are mad at Gwyneth Paltrow because remember Gwyneth Paltrow, let me pull this story up, is she did an ad for this Israeli development. I think it's in Tel Aviv, isn't it? So she did this ad for this development company. And like, imagine, it was one of those ads, like, imagine you're living here and this is your apartment or whatever. And the left got really mad at her. And of all people, you would never know it had Daily Mail not introduced her this way. And I happen to loathe this woman. Here's the headline. Colin Firth's ex-wife launches extraordinary attack on Gwyneth Paltrow and cancels stupid star's planned visit to her Italian farm after her disgusting advert for luxury Israeli housing development. Okay, that headline's so long. Mm-hmm. So Colin Firth's ex-wife, Livia, is, I guess she has an Italian farm and Gwyneth Paltrow was going to go there. So she tweeted out, with her straw hair, literally get some conditioner. Stop. Girl, her hair looks like a goat is going to eat of it. Get some conditioner. Get you a little Moroccan oil, you know, like in the palm. Get it all up. Get it on them ends because, damn, you're going to catch it on fire if it ain't in a net when you're at the stove. So back to this. She tweeted out, quote, I never liked or approved of cancel culture, but in the case of Gwyneth Paltrow, it's the least we can do. So she still goes as Livia Firth. Let me and everybody knows Colin Firth. He was Mr. Bennett in the BBC's adaptation of Pride and Prejudice. He was in The Kingsman. He's been in a number of things. His wife cheated on him for years. His wife, Livia, screwed around on him like some Jezebel for years. Then she lied and said that the guy she was screwing, her paramour, was a stalker to hide the fact that she had been having this multiple years long affair. So then it came out because he took her to court for smearing him. And it came out that, no, he wasn't a stalker. It's really hard to stalk someone when they keep showing up in your bed. It's so weird. And so I really don't trust a fornicator like this. She doesn't have good judgment, and this just goes to show up. By the way, who is this woman to say she's going to cancel Gwyneth Paltrow? Literally nobody knows you except that you make headlines because you cannot keep your legs closed. That is the only reason that anybody knows Colin Firth's wife. That's a reason, and nobody knows her except for Colin Firth. No, that she has to be introduced as his ex-wife because nobody knows who she is. People know who Gwyneth Paltrow is, but nobody knows who this lady is. Keep your knees kissing, Livia, and your lips closed. Double entendre. We got more on the way as we move. 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
19: 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It's bold. It's flavorful.
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21: And now, all of the news you would probably miss. It's time for Dana's Quick Five.
0: So the oldest members of Gen X are turning 60. Y'all are old. Okay. They're turning 60. I'm baby Gen X. And my husband tries to gatekeep, although he doesn't do it anymore because I told him that we're going to have to come to blows or one of us is going to have to leave. He says he's trying to gatekeep on me and saying and accuses me of being an elderly millennial. I am baby Gen X and I will fight you to the literal death for this. Stop that nonsense with me. Anyway, I can't believe the oldest ones are turning 60. That's insane. All right. In addition, Ford recalled more than 250,000 Ford Focus models because the engines can stall unexpectedly. Isn't that like a thing that they put on a lot of cars, though, as a feature now? And you got to press the button to make that not do that. Let's see. A Boston lemonade stand was robbed at gunpoint, and the robbers fled and apparently still remain at large. Who robs a lemonade stand? What person does that? And apparently, yeah, this little kid's lemonade stand. Officers responded. They're still looking for the people. Thankfully, there was some CCTV. No harm came to the kid. They were robbed of $50. We got Stephen Yates next. Stick with us. So, you know, I've been talking about human supplements for years, and not just because they make the number one best-selling super beats, but because when it comes to cardiovascular health, they really stay ahead of the science. And if you're anything like me, you're focused on health. 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
3: 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Visa's Mark Nelson, head of consumer payment products, says Visa recently announced 7 new and exciting technologies. Mark shared a couple with me here.
4: 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And it's a way in which the consumers can have a little bit more control over who they share their data with.
3: More info is at Visa.com. 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
0: Welcome back to the program. Dana Lash with you. And we are at the bottom of this third hour. Good to be with you. You can follow along, watch the, you can either listen terrestrially or you can also watch the simulcast as well. YouTube, Facebook, all that good stuff. Can we get monitor, please? Well, we got all of that. And I need to see our guest in the camera. Thank you. We've got all of that and more. In the meantime, we've been talking about this Iran deal, right? And the memorandum of understanding that doesn't exist. Well, it does exist. We just haven't seen it. And we're in a very trust but verify situation. And I'm not going to go off on the Iranian release, what the Iranian regime has released. It's this 14-point plan. We went over it. Because if that were the case, that would be a complete betrayal. And I can't imagine POTUS agreeing to that. So, again, I just want to remind people, the Iranians have never been interested in a deal, ever. They've never been interested in a deal. They have no interest. I don't think they have interest in signing this. I think anything that they could do to mess it up, they would. But we don't know because we haven't seen anything. So I caution people to go off of just what is being circulated. And I get it. I don't think the vice president helped himself when he went on CBS and he was asked point blank whether or not there was a 300 or how much was it? 300 billion fund to basically rebuild Iran and unfreeze even more. And the vice president did not say that that was a categorical lie. And then he tried to kind of skirt around the issue. And I thought, if that was the first showing for how this is going to be dealt with him, it's bad. It is bad. I don't think he did the president any favors at all whatsoever. If anything, I think his answer and the way he handled the CBS interview made it harder. So we've got this and more. Our friend Stephen Yates, and we're having a little bit of technical difficulty here on the program, so I cannot see Mr. Yates this week, and that's so sad. We've got him. He's joining us now. It's good to see you, my good friend. Everybody knows Stephen Yates, senior research fellow at the Heritage Foundation, at Steve Yates on X. I wanted to get your sort of thoughts on how this is kind of developing. And nobody knows what the MOU is. We haven't seen any of it. So we can only kind of, you know, go off on the answer that the vice president kind of gave and previous history with how POTUS has dealt with things before. With Venezuela, he was really hardcore. Syria, really hardcore. What do you make of all of this? Is it weird to you? Because you've worked in 2 presidential administrations, previously the Trump administration also. Foreign policy is your jam. Is it unusual to wait this long to get details like this?
2: Well, Dana, I would double down on what you're saying about exercise caution. I mean, I think that's one of the hardcore lessons of trying to track things in the era of Trump, and especially Trump 2.0. Facts on the ground that really, really matter are likely going to take longer than a news cycle or two, and we have like six news cycles per day. So I think extreme caution on interpretation is warranted. Also, I have to say that there's just been so much loosey-goosey talk from people who hate the living daylights out of the president that you got to try to filter the signal from the noise in a lot of this, too. And it's hard because it's everywhere, everywhere, everywhere. But to me, I think when you're dealing with hard partners or hard counterparts, I should say, like the Iranians, who have decades-long track record of lying, doing truly evil things, you can't necessarily believe at your first shot at any form of a deal you're going to get everything right, that they're not going to cheat, that you're going to be able to work everything out smoothly over time. I think the president has set up a lot of the factors far, far better than his predecessors did with regard to Iran, in that we did really grease a lot of their capabilities in the last few months. So we didn't knock them necessarily back to the Stone Age, but they're well out of the information age in a lot of this stuff. And when it comes to the nuclear materials, what's left is really remnant particles buried. And yes, there needs to be a way to secure and remove those things, but it's not like a today priority. The getting the straits open, that's a yesterday priority. And so if they're using a little bit of fudge to get other things moving that haven't moved yet, that might be what we're watching. But I'm not going to take any guff from anyone associated with the Biden team, given that they gave lots of money and lots of relief up front, and not after knocking the teeth back into their intestines, but glazing them with years of negotiations and then giving them the cash before performance. At least the current administration is saying, whatever the funds are that may or may not come, that's after performance of promised commitments. Now, none of this makes me happy. None of this makes me think, oh, problem solved. But I think there has been a little bit of an instant leap into doomerism on this. And even if we just packed up shop and quit at the moment, we're still far better off than we were 3 months ago or 6 months ago, and better than any administration before. But that's a low bar.
0: Yeah. Well, it's so weird to me. We're talking to our friend Stephen Yates, foreign policy expert, China, his particular area of expertise, and he served in two different presidential administrations. Is Pakistan's pick-me energy in all of this? Because they, correct me if I'm wrong, my perspective was that they screwed up things the first time around because they insisted that Lebanon, somehow they were the ones that inserted the language that Lebanon was part of the ceasefire. Lebanon had to come out and say, not us, we're not part of this. And they're involved in this again. Why are they acting like such big players in this?
2: Well, you're not wrong. This is a real head scratcher for me. I mean, ever since Pakistan was the backdoor into the People's Republic of China for Henry Kissinger, I have not exactly had a warm place in my heart for that geography. And ever since they were pretty hot and heavy with those who sought to hit us on 9/11 and kept Osama bin Laden safe for quite a long time. And I don't think that I have a warm spot in my heart for them there either. And maybe it's too long ago, but people seem to forget there was this AQ Non-Proliferation Network that let the nuclear genie out of the bottle with Chinese instructions on DVDs and other kinds of technologies no longer used, but allowing the nuclear capabilities to proliferate pretty widely to North Korea and elsewhere. This is not exactly a trustworthy state, in my view. Now, they are a neighbor to Iran, and there was conspicuously a military flare-up on that front right before we went in through the other front. So maybe there was some kind of strategic collaboration between the United States and our Arab allies and Pakistan at the beginning of the major military operations against Iran to draw attention away. But in terms of negotiations, the role of Qatar and Pakistan in this is a head-scratcher to me. Those are not the pillars around Middle East strategy that I would build. But basically, if this all works, I will not be throwing stones at anybody who did it beyond my logic.
0: Right, true. I completely agree. And I'm glad that you felt, I kept thinking, what am I missing? Why are they involved in it? Well, I'm glad that if anybody would know, it'd be you. One more point on this, and then I want to move to some other topics. I mean, obviously, there are several big things that are no compromise in this. You know, the uranium enrichment, control of the strait as well, the suspension of their missile program, all of those things. The $300 billion part where Iran is apparently demanding that we help rebuild after this, and when the vice president was asked about it, and he just sort of said, well, he didn't say no. He didn't say that it didn't exist. He tried to kind of move around it. Is that going to be coming from other Arab nations, or is that money that's going to be coming from the United States? Because I don't feel like he did a good enough job answering that.
2: Well, I'll do my best to clean up on aisle 9. No one elected me to do it, and I make no promise
0: of
2: knowing.
0: I don't mean to put you in a weird spot, but you're the best person to ask on this.
2: But also, just quickly, on that nuclear enrichment capability, I mean, basically, that is one of the biggest differences between the Obama deal and whatever this is. We will not be leaving them with the ability to enrich. And the Obama deal did leave them with the ability to enrich, and they sure did proceed with that ability. And when it comes to the Strait, whatever our pullback, whenever and however it happens, occurs, we can also come back at almost any time if need be. So we don't have to. We have bases that are in the region all the time. Maybe that's a contestable proposition to some, but I don't hear any serious move to withdraw them. And so there's maintenance that we can do on both of those fronts anytime we need to. On these funds, my understanding is that none of it would come from the United States, that this is a matter of if the Gulf states that want this peace and want this opening and wanted this diplomacy are so inclined that they would be happy to work with a peaceful, possibly leadership transitioned Iran to help build up some kind of coast prosperity. Now, there's deep, deep rivalries between the theocrats in Iran and the rest of the broader Middle East. That's for them to sort out for most Americans. But I don't think that this was intended to imply that this would be American-held funds. Maybe that would involve some frozen accounts, but that would have to be coming way after there's a proven opening of the straits without interruption for a substantial period of time, proven cooperation on dealing with the nuclear stuff after the fact, and no reconstitution of the military threat. And so I don't know what that timing would be. I vote for 47 years, since it took 47 years of crap city with them to get where we are now. But others might have a shorter timeline.
0: Yeah, there you go. Our friend Stevie Nate's joining us. I wanted to ask, too, so Taiwan has launched a website for Chinese citizens where they can submit intelligence information. It was developed based on the experience, according to foreign press, of intel agencies of the U.S., U.K., Israel, and other countries. What is this about?
2: Well, I don't know how many of the audience caught what the CIA was doing recently, and there was a fairly sophisticated video that was produced and went on to various social platforms, some that are technically blocked inside China. So if you were on X, you could see the CIA recruitment video that was inviting Chinese citizens, if they would like to cooperate with the United States, if they're witnessing corruption, if they would rather not have a conflict with us or our allies, to get in touch. Yeah. So basically, after the Chinese, I'd say about a decade ago, killed a lot of our human sources inside China, there's an active effort to recruit new sources. And we're not starting from zero, but it was a fairly sophisticated effort. And I think what the Taiwan authorities are doing is somewhat modeling that. Now, they've done a lot to be able to track what's being done inside their geography to undermine them. There's a lot we should learn from that because, we have some mayors that are compromised. We have campaigns that get compromised. We might have a Fang Fang or two hanging around in different leadership circles. There was a chauffeur for the late chair of the Intelligence Committee in the Senate. So we could learn a thing or two about tracking these things, and inviting the Chinese to participate in that is a clever thing to do.
0: I think that is super smart. When I first saw this, I'm immediately thinking, what purpose is this for? I just think of intel, government. But I like that, like being able to inform on the CCP. That's anything that we can do. I like to see them be proactive in this. Our very good friend, Stephen Yates, you can find him on X at Steve Yates. Always a pleasure. So appreciate your perspective, bringing everything down so we can all get it. We appreciate you, my friend. Have a good week.
2: Thank you, Dana. Take good care.
0: Of course, you too. We have more to come, folks, as we wrap up this third hour of the program, and we cannot do it without the people who help make it possible because, you know, we're capitalists, and we love that. We're not dirty Marxists. So, of course, we have the great people over at Preborn that help partner with us. Preborn also does such a great job with saving lives. They saved like over 80,000 lives last year. That's insane. They've also brought thousands of women to Christ, which is amazing. Now, we're coming up on Father's Day weekend, and who always gets overlooked when it's the topic of parenthood? Fathers. Fathers are just, they get overlooked a lot. And when a woman's facing an unplanned pregnancy, you know, dads also feel overwhelmed and scared, and they get ignored in one of the biggest moments of their lives also. This is why Preborn is important, because they also work with fathers. They partner with moms and dads. They give couples a chance to see their baby on an ultrasound, which costs $28. It saves a whole life. That's like I can't even imagine. $28, that's all you would have to do to save a life, and that's really what it takes. There are so many men out there that have found a lot of assistance through Preborn because they provide these free ultrasounds and compassionate support to women and families that face these unexpected pregnancies. I think one of the biggest things is that they don't just stop at the ultrasound. You know, they partner with these families for the first 2 years of these babies' lives to make sure that they are getting off on solid footing, that they're not becoming a statistic, but rather they're becoming another building block in this free republic. And they understand the importance of families, and families are what really make this country. And they don't want dads to feel overwhelmed and uncertain either. So Preborn helps them to feel supported and included in this process. $28 sponsors one ultrasound and can save a baby's life. The 80,000 plus lives saved last year, that started with a $28 ultrasound. That's no joke. That's how many lives they saved. And it's all tax deductible. And you are working with one of the most transparent organizations out there, so you can give confidently. They've got a 5-star charity rating. 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That's #250, say the word baby, preborn.com/Dana.
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1: I for real was going to save this for Florida Man tomorrow, but I can't now because I can't get this out of my head. I started Googling, like, what's the average amount that, you know, who started with the pythons in the Everglades? Who did that? Who started it? Listen to this. A group of biologists, they announced the removal. Hold on to something. For real. 177 invasive pythons weighing a combined 8,080 pounds from a 200 square mile in the Everglades over only a 6 month period, Kane.
2: Wait a minute, how many total
1: guys,
2: snakes?
1: What?
2: How many total snakes?
1: 177 over 8,000 pounds.
2: So that's 45, oh my God.
3: That's a 45.6 pounds per snake average.
1: It was in Collier County, 200 square mile area of Collier County. And the conservancy, they said that it is the largest biomass of pythons removed by their team in a single season since they began this program in 2013. They said the average weight of removed female pythons is 95 pounds. 95 pounds. Oh, my gosh. The largest one, guys, that they got this season was 153 pounds, and it weighed it was 17 feet long. The females carry about 70 eggs, and a quarter of them contained the remains of white-tailed deer.
2: Oh, boy.
1: There's your bedtime story.
3: Whew.
1: Wow. I'm freaking out. All right, today in stupidity.
3: All right, Boston Mayor's Democrat Michelle Wu. That's what people say when they see her. They're like, woo.
1: Woo, girl.
3: Cut 15. This is her brilliance.
1: Oh, boy.
3: Yeah.
4: Pride is love and freedom, courage and resistance. Pride is the right to be exactly who you are, to be treated with dignity and respect. And pride is what we need as this federal administration tries to intimidate our residents and community partners.
3: Wait a minute.
1: What do you mean you need pride? Are you going to, like, have same sex with them out of their opinions? Like, I don't understand how that works.
2: Unreal.
1: That does it. I'm sorry, Kane. That does it for us today. Folks, find us Substack, Facebook, YouTube, like and subscribe. I'll be back with you tomorrow.
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8: 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President Trump says the U.S. and Iran have digitally signed an agreement, and he's eager for it to be released.
9: Speaking to reporters at the G7 summit in France on Monday, Trump called it a very powerful document and indicated the official signing ceremony will take place in Geneva on Friday with Vice President J.D. Vance. Not much is known about the agreement, but reports say it will open up the Strait of Hormuz and allow for a 60-day window for the U.S. and Iran to strike a long-term deal that curbs Iran's nuclear ambitions. Meanwhile, Trump is meeting leaders of Europe, Canada, and Japan at the G7, who have grown increasingly frustrated with rising oil prices due to the Iran war. I'm Mark Mayfield.
8: Livestock producers are stepping up monitoring and biosecurity efforts as officials expand training and response tools aimed at preventing the spread of the New World screwworm in cattle herds.
10: Texas is expanding New World screwworm inspection training through the Texas A&M AgriLife Extension. 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She spoke with RFD-TV.
11: There's really nothing more critical than early detection. We've got to get eyes on those animals.
10: Officials respond to confirm cases, with experts stressing early detection, daily livestock checks when possible, and coordination with veterinarians as well as state animal health agencies can help prevent further spread. Anthony Lucero, USA Radio News.
8: Over half of workers ages 40 through 60 in the U.S. are caring for a parent while also holding down a job.
12: According to Legal Shield data, that pressure is already showing up at work through missed time, getting less done, and people thinking about leaving their job. The survey says nearly 40% have cut savings or retirement contributions to help pay for a parent's care. The analysis also shows legal questions tied to parental elder care have more than doubled since 2022 as middle-aged children deal with paperwork, care decisions, and out-of-pocket costs. I'm Monica Nelson.
8: From America's News Network, USA Radio News.
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19: Over 76,000 in the grandstand. They're on their feet, waving their hats. Here comes the field now. Up off turn number three. Down to the line they come, and Governor Shapiro puts the green flag in the air, and the NASCAR Cup Series is racing in the Pocono Mountains.
20: Some fierce racing for the top spot here down the short chute and into turn three. Tyler Reddick topside. He has got the slightest of advantage going into turn three. Now Nemechek powers down.
21: High-speed game of chicken for the lead at Pocono. Trouble off turn number three. Joey Logano gets nailed. Here comes Bubba Wallace, Brad Keselowski, Connor Zillage, Shane Van Gisbergen, Noah Gregson all crash and collide. Off turn three,
20: Denny Hamlin goes to the inside. New race leader Denny Hamlin in turn three.
21: Denny Hamlin comes to the start-finish line. He becomes an eighth-time winner at the Pocono Raceway. Denny Hamlin wins the Great American Getaway 400, and he wins his third consecutive race.
18: The Motor Racing Network will return Sunday, June 21st, from Naval Base Coronado with live coverage of the Anduril 250 race, the base, at 3 p.m., right here on WSMN, your home for NASCAR in Nashville.

0: The views and opinions of the following show do not reflect those of WSMN, its owners, and or associates.
1: Hunter Biden is like the hair in your shower drain. If all of a sudden, like in a very Howl's Moving Castle kind of way, it developed eyes and started talking to you. 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The United States has to come in and save them.
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3: So, President, were you briefed on the attack plans for the UFC event at the White House? There was, the FBI thwarted an attack.
4: I haven't heard about it, no, but I watched. The attack that I watched were the fighters. And he saw it too, by the way. He was sitting back home in his beautiful palace and he was watching it. And they were as good a fight as I've ever seen.
5: It was
4: right?
5: The best fight.
4: The best. They were, that last fight was brutal.
3: Wow.
4: And the two last, all of the fights
5: two,
4: were good.
5: The two fights.
4: It was all good. It was a great evening. It was very different for the White House, but I wish you could have been there. We built an incredible arena. Dana did a great job.
5: Is there going to be another fight next year?
4: Well, I don't know. I got away with it. It's 250 years. Maybe in another 50, maybe in 300.
1: Yeah, that should be one of the top stories in the whole flipping nation right now.

0: sky's open. Granted, they've got snipers posted everywhere. But a drone, that's a different thing. And I did think, oh my gosh, what if? Because I always look and I'm the person that if we go into a room, where are my exits at? How can I get out of here? How is this going to work? What's going to, that's what I'm thinking of. And I had to be honest, I was looking at this thinking, oh my gosh, I hope they, and I know I'm not the only one. So don't, I'm not the only person who thought this, but it was like a real, it's a real thing. It's sketchy. And then come to find out, oh my gosh, that's what these fruitcakes were actually planning. They were planning some shenanigans, Kane. Some murderous shenanigans.
1: That's almost understating it.
0: Yeah, so I now I don't feel so suspicious because I had said something and one of my friends was like, my gosh, you're so morbid. I'm like, no, I'm being practical. I'm looking out for the safety and security. Don't you feel like you have to do that now after Butler? You feel like you have to be the extra eyes on the ground? Like, wait a minute, what do I see? Don't you feel? I feel like that, right? So I'm looking at this like, Jiminy Christmas. Here we got a whole open sky. What if there's a drone attack? And then come to find out, yeah, they were planning such a thing as this. I don't know. There was going to be an attack. Can you imagine? That's horrific. Horrific. Now, part of me is like, okay, that's skeet. Yeah, get going. But, at the same time, my word. That's a terrifying thing. The idea that this would be a serious, that they would have done that. That they would have launched a drone attack. And that's the news that's coming out today. So welcome to the program, first and foremost. Dana Lash with you. We are at the top of this first hour. And, of course, we got a lot of stuff to unpack. But, yeah, the FBI had thwarted this massive terrorist plot that was targeting, I keep calling it America 250. That's our 250 celebration. Freedom 250 is the UFC event that was held on the South Lawn. And apparently they were going to use explosive laden drones to strike buildings, cause a massive evacuation, right? And then there was going to be complete and total carnage from that. And they had snipers that they were going to be on, I guess, escort patrol. I hate putting it like that, but that's actually officially what it's called. They were going to be on kind of a escort patrol, and they were going to take care of anybody that was fleeing, trying to get away. And then they were going to have a secondary group. So this is like very sophisticated. It's a very sophisticated thing. They were going to have a secondary group that was going to storm, if you can believe this, the White House gate. And the people that were in, and this is according to Fox 5, that were in the chat rooms that were discussing all of this, they were talking about, how did they refer to it? Capitalist elites. So that sounds a little Marxist-y, if I'm being honest. They were talking about the capitalist elites. Sounds pretty lefty. That's who they were. That's how they were targeting. That's how they were setting this up. This is how they were going to target people. So this is some of the latest that came out just today and thwarted by the FBI. I like to see the FBI thwart things as opposed to, oh my gosh, what just happened? And then everyone's dealing with the aftermath. I think our agencies, I do think that they learned from Butler, from these previous, security breaches, attempts, how to do it. But it was stopped well in advance. And so, thankfully, there was no attack that took place. But they were investigating. They said they took 5 individuals into custody across multiple states, and they identified a network of up to 23 potential plotters. They intercepted communications on the Signal app. And what they saw was a coordinated multi-state operation that spanned 12 different field offices. Now, they disrupted

0: Did anything before it took place, and I think that they had people into custody as well really fast. So that's the kind of the latest with all of this. Man alive. So this is that's a pretty terrifying, especially if you were one of the people there or like in the overflow section, because they had a whole overflow section that was across from the what was it, the ellipse. They had an overflow section across from the ellipse. And that's, can you imagine? That's, I don't want to sound horrible, but that's too many Christmas. That's like fish in a barrel, dude, because of the way that they were all corralled up there and all the security that they had to go through. They were all corralled, all out there in the open. That would have been horrifying. So thankfully, our FBI thwarted it. It's so nice to see the FBI thwart things now, right? I'm so pleased. So that's some of the latest. We have a lot to unpack today, and we're going to have a really weird conversation too. This is like one of those news days where I'm like, I could, this is the time I could be on vacation, but no vacation to be had this year. This is the time to be on vacation right now when stories like this happen, because we have G7 ongoing, and they did the, what do they call it, the class picture, basically. They had their little class picture. And they're up at G7. The president has been having press avails. I don't want to say just like a full-on press conference, but he's been doing press avails. And so they've been answering some questions about different issues. And we're going to get into the whole Iran thing. We still don't have a release of the memorandum of understanding. That's apparently not going to happen until Friday. And oh, by the way, really quickly, because some people were asking about the names, they were. One was arrested in California from that UFC attack. One was arrested, two in California, one in Ohio. Brian Omar Roa, Michael Allen Thomas, and Tyson Proper. So they don't, it's weird because it doesn't sound like a Islamist. I'll say it, right? That was my first thought. So we're going to come back to this, but that was some of the latest. But the latest with this, we don't have a memorandum of understanding. That's apparently not going to come out until Friday. So everybody is just sort of treading water. And I think, I'm just going to say it, I think it's ridiculous to allow all these details out if you're not going to release the MOU. You can't sit here and get pissed off at people for, you know, going and questioning anything, criticizing anything, or asking for more detail when you're saying just trust us. I don't care who it is in office. We have all been traumatized by Nancy Pelosi. We've all been traumatized. You all remember, well, you got to pass it to find out what's in it. Sure, Dana. Yes, I hear what you're saying. But this administration's not part of that cabal. That doesn't change the trauma of having Nancy Pelosi from the floor go, well, you got to pass it to find out what's in it. We are traumatized as all get out from that. So forgive us if we're not immediately like, oh, yes, government, we believe everything you say. How dare us, the unwashed proletariat question. No, we are traumatized AF. So we are going to question things. And it's not saying that someone is like Nancy Pelosi. It's not saying that someone is like a Democrat. What it's saying is that we've been through this before and we like to see things. I am not a person that's like, yeah, like a golden retriever. Oh, I'm excited. Whoa, I don't know what we're excited for, but I'm super excited. Yeah, what are we excited for? We don't know. Yeah, I'm not that. Never have been, never will be. I think that's why I don't get into the bread and circus of a lot of organized sports came. I am too cynical, and I feel like it's all constructed manufactured fellowship. I just don't get it. Dana, you are a cynic. Yeah.
1: It's politics' fault.
0: Yeah. Politics ruined it. Politics ruined my benefit of the doubt. And I've been really good on this stuff. So I will literally bend your arm backward and then origami it up your backside if you want to try to criticize me on it. I don't care. I don't care about making friends. I don't care. I hate Washington and everybody in it. This is why I stay out here where the normal people live, because all those people can go to Hades. I don't care. But I'm not going to sit here and get super dopey excited over something when I haven't even read the damn thing. I don't do that with anything. Nothing, right? I don't get excited. I'm just not that way. And so I'm being neutrally I'm being neutral. I'm trying to be optimistic. But I got to tell you, the messaging on this thing is a poo show. I don't want it to be a poo show because I want to win. And I hate the Iranian regime. I think most everybody else does too, right? No, we're not friends with those people. They're a bunch of Bronze Age backwoods zealots who think that they're like ushering in a new Armageddon with the blind sheikh. That's exactly what they think. They're 12ers. They're Shia 12ers. You can't sit here and have a rational conversation with those people. So what's the weather like? Well, that blind sheikh is going to come. You can't have a rational conversation with these people. You have better luck going and finding the hobo pleasuring himself behind a 7-Eleven sitting in his own filth high on crystal meth. You have a better chance of having a real conversation with that person than any of these like radical Iranian regime members. So we're going to have to dive into this because I refuse to get blamed for something I didn't do. I wasn't the one who said we shouldn't release the MOU. I have no idea why we're leaking all this stuff out. And like, well, like Israel hasn't even read it. Our ally over there. We haven't even read it. The American people, which I think, you know, we should have been maybe familiar with it before we go on this full court press in the press. So we're going to dive into this. The bot army has been activated. I'm so tired of this broke ass millennial operative tactic. It is so unbelievably transparent. Some of you in DC need to get better operatives. So we're going to dive into everything. I'm in a Daria mood. So there you go. We're going to dive into all of it. Tell you, we're going to give you a couple of different scenarios. I think that there's two ways maybe to go. And then there is a third way that I think is also about positioning for 28 and all of the pieces on the chessboard. They're all getting them in place. The op is very transparent. We're going to talk about all of this. We're not at a time where things just happen in politics because they just happen. So we're past that. We got to move. As we do so, the folks who helped make the program possible, who do we have?
1: Ghost bed.
0: I need to go back to my ghost bed. I think I got up on the wrong side of my ghost bed today. I think it's a real thing. I like ghost bed. Look, I'm just going to sit. Do you want to work with a company that thinks like you and actually makes a good product? Or do you want to sleep on top of your stinky pile of hobo trash that you call a mattress right now? 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

0: And now, all of the news you would probably miss. It's time for Dana's Quick Five.
1: So they say sugar-free diets may disrupt gut biome. Now they said may and not will, which is dumb. You know what else disrupts gut biome? Getting punched in the stomach by people who are tired of reading your dumb surveys. That can also disrupt gut microbiomes. I don't know if you knew that. They said eliminating sugar may be more detrimental. This was a study probably written by the sugar lobby. Big sugar, spending G's. So, what? Oh gosh, The Guardian. I'm gonna fling myself off my roof. The World Cup, FIFA and says that apparently there was a player that was accused of a white supremacist gesture. And he was like, it was completely involuntary. They were looking at this Australian player that he breached their ethics code. And it was a recording showing him making the OK symbol, like he OK'd it in front of his right leg. And they're like, that's the ADL, which is it was a stupid group. They said it was a white supremacist. This whole thing. 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
13: 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Mark shared a couple with me here.
14: 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And it's a way in which the consumers can have a little bit more control over who they share their data with.
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2: This is such a great track. A little Love and Rockets. Beat myself into space with some Love and Rockets. Welcome back, Dana Lash. We're at the bottom of this first hour. And man alive, I'm telling you, there's a... How honest should I be? I go through these things every day where I'm like, how honest should I be with different issues? Like, how much of a real opinion do you want to hear? Because people are so Gentile and fragile. And the right has adopted, a lot of people on the right, and you've seen this, they've adopted a lot of the behaviors of the left, where the right used to not get super sensitive and have a might all moment if you laid out a differing opinion, because we're pretty alpha, right? We're pretty confident in our views. We can defend them. They can be challenged, but man, things have changed. And so I bring this up because I have a piece that I have up on Substack. If you're a subscriber, you get it. If you're not, well, I mean, you don't get everything. Put that up there for a lot of our great subscribers. So I have a piece up at Substack that gets into this Iran deal, and it explores how this is kind of an audition for POTUS, now, or for vice president. This is Vance's POTUS audition. And he's going on a book tour because it was all timed purposely for this. I don't dislike Vance. Don't get me wrong. I don't have a dog in the fight for 28. There were a lot of people who were trying to invalidate to you what I'm saying by making claims that I've said this or that. I'm being botted so hardcore on social media right now, where I am so damn throttled. Still, I've gone back and forth about deleting all of my accounts and just starting over from scratch. YouTube, Facebook, X, everything. Instagram, just scrapping all of it. X, it's really bad. I've had a frozen follower account again for the past 9 weeks. So anyway, there's a lot of people that just don't want to face dissent. They want to silence any kind of questions or criticisms. And I've seen a lot of people who question, for instance, this Iran deal be attacked and be botted, which is such a transparent thing. That's what the left has done to the right for years. And I love these, like, you know, peach fuzz operatives that walk on a K Street for the first time, and they act like no one's thought of these tired old boomer ideas. And I am not in the mood for sensitivities today. So this Iran deal, nobody knows what it is. And again, it's not even the finalized deal. It's literally just a framework of negotiations for a ceasefire. That's how stupid all of this is. This isn't even like the end game of a deal. This is like negotiations to get to the negotiation to get to the negotiation for a deal. It's so stupid. And we can't even agree on all of that. So POTUS has been making some really good remarks. And he's really been holding the line, because Iran is a regime that has zero interest at all whatsoever in negotiating with the United States. They're not interested in negotiating with the U.S. They're not interested in anything. They want, again, these are crazy. It's a crazy radical regime. You had a bunch of Islamist colonizers that went up and ruined a beautiful Persian nation by colonizing it, ruining its culture, driving its culture into the ground. And these poor people have been dealing with the aftermath of it. And every single time momentum gets going, they're betrayed by the West every single time. So the Iran deal was apparent. This negotiation, whatever, was signed on Sunday. This is according to the president's remarks that we played yesterday. And we were told yesterday that it would be like 24 to 48 hours before it's released. Apparently now it's not going to be released until Friday, which is also coincidentally the last day of a news cycle and the day that the markets close. You got to ask yourself, what purpose is served in the time between the announcement of the signing and the actual release of the signing? What purpose is served there? There's a lot of weeping and gnashing of the teeth right now on this, you know, multiple point plan that no one's been able to see. Nobody knows what's in it. I will tell you, I'm disinclined to believe any of the Iranian propaganda that's circulating. I've written about this previously. And I think Trump has earned the benefit of the doubt. I'm waiting for the MOU, but, you know, they say that Iranians say that they've issued a 14-point list of agreements, and that apparently that constitutes the MOU. And none of that was confirmed, but I'm going to be honest. I think Vance has been really muddy in the waters. He had said yesterday, and I'm going to read the quote. We played it for him. I'm going to read just a couple of parts of it. The whole thing, including the transcript, is on my Substack. He said, was asked about the $300 billion. That apparently exists. And he says, well, it's going to be funded by the Gulf Coast Coalition so long as they honor their end of the obligation. I think that one of the things you're going to see, and people have to be skeptical of this, he said, is that the hardliners in the Iranian system will overemphasize the benefits that Iran gets while underemphasizing all the things they have to concede. He goes, we're open to the Gulf Coast countries investing in the reconstruction, but only if Iran ends the nuclear program, etc. And he goes, the dance you're going to see, which I think is going to be interesting, this is words, Alan, is that the Iranian media, especially the hardline media, they're going to talk a lot about what they get without discussing what they give. It's important for everybody to correct that record. When has Iran ever honored any obligation at all or allowed for any inspection uncontested? What does it matter if it's the hardline or not hardline media? Like I said, that's word salad. Why are they getting any benefits? There is no negotiation with unconditional surrenders. None. Their military is decimated. The Air Force is gone. They're all low on munitions, and they rely heavily on drones. Their leader is gay, burnt up, and one-legged, and also maybe dead. Who the hell knows? No one sees him. It's all IRGC. I mean, what's left? Plus their misfit crew of ragtag terror proxies. The thing is that he didn't deny there was a potential payout. His caveat is that Gulf nations would pay it. Really? Do you think Gulf nations are going to pay this? Because it's cheaper to bypass Iran altogether with the sort of pipelines that comprise their overland oil network. And I wrote about this. I dove into their contingency plan. The Saudis had a contingency plan in place for something like this to happen. And what they did was they kicked all of their existing structure into high gear and they rerouted everything, including all their ships, to port in the Red Sea. And then the Emiratis, United Arab Emirates, they expedited. They're the ones who expedited the construction of this secondary pipeline that doubles the capacity to a port that's right in the north of the Gulf of Oman, and it bypasses the Strait of Hormuz. So the Strait of Hormuz on the map empties, goes right around the Horn, and empties right into the Gulf of Oman, right, not the Horn of Africa, but right around one of the UAE properties, and goes right into the Gulf of Oman. So that's what they were doing to bypass this. So they don't even need that. So why would they give any money to Iran unless it's a way for them to try to keep a foot also on the shirt tail of Shia and try to maintain influence in that area in that way? Now, money to Iran also revisits the fungibility argument. Remember the fungibility argument that we had back, what was it, Kane, 2010, during the whole Planned Parenthood thing. If it adds to the pile of money that they have, that frees them up to spend the money that they have to spend on other things. That's how fungibility works. As it relates to the Strait, I don't know. Like, who's going to control the Strait? What is there to reconstruct as well? One of the things that they said was that there was going to be a reconstruction. Of what? We hit mostly military targets. We don't owe the IRGC a damn thing. A friend of mine said it's like passing the Marshall Plan with the Nazis still in charge. Now, the reason we talk about unconditional surrender is because Trump said verbatim a million times, unconditional surrender. He said it in an interview that was recorded and on tape with the New York Times. He said it on Fox News. He said it on numerous podcasts. He said it in numerous press avails. I went in and I counted 23 separate cuts where he was talking about unconditional surrender. I'm just saying, that's why we got to be real careful of language. And I'm just going by Vance's sound. Again, I don't know what the MOU says. Vance's sound bites alone doesn't sound like that. And then he was on the Sunday circuit redefining what unconditional surrender looks like and was acting like somehow we negotiated the end of World War II with Japan and Germany. No, the hell we did not. You know how we negotiated? With bombs and guns. And we won. So Iran can't have nuclear weapons. They can't enrich uranium. They can't control the Strait. They can't fund terror proxies. And it was mentioned that there would be some sort of mechanism of enforcement. Is the U.S. part of that? I mean, what of the regime? Lebanon cannot be part of any agreement because that's all that is Iran trying to protect its terror proxy there. Now, I'm told, again, nobody's seen this. I'm told by someone who also hasn't seen the MOU that the new status quo would be Israel would have to leave Lebanon and can't fire at Hezbollah. But if Hezbollah fires, then they can fire back. I don't know because I haven't read the MOU, nor did the person that was trying to tell me what they didn't read in the MOU. By the way, Israel cut its own deal with Lebanon anyway. The deal that this is what a lot of people don't know because they get all their news from podcasts to stand where everyone is a cable news reject for a reason and they all share the same brain cell. Israel and Lebanon, they both already had an agreement that was completely separate from everybody else. They already had an agreement. This going back to this is actually several days ago. They already renewed one ceasefire because Lebanon was coming down on Hezbollah. Lebanon also hates Hezbollah. And remember, Tucker Carlson told you that Hezbollah had nothing to do with Lebanon and that they weren't at all in Lebanon. He verbatim said that. He said that Hezbollah wasn't in Lebanon at all. This is what I'm telling you. You can't get your news from cable rejects who no longer have the Fox News Research Department floor. I've seen it. I've been there. An entire floor of people to make sure that their talent doesn't sound like dumbasses when they go on air. When you lose that, you say dumbass things like that. So it was already an agreement. They already had a ceasefire. They already had even a number of pilot security zones inside Lebanon. Hezbollah operatives were banned. They had no-go areas for Hezbollah, and Lebanon was trying to box them in. So they already had their own thing with Lebanon. And Iran is trying to say, no, we want to be part of it. And Lebanon's trying to exercise their sovereignty by telling Iran to butt out. And then you have all the podcastistian freaks who have no idea about this because they have no idea about this area. They can't even tell you. They cannot even spell Sinai, for crying out loud. They have no idea this exists. They're trying to say, well, there needs to be some, blah, blah, blah. And the Lebanese media was even saying, look, is the Israeli strikes are against Hezbollah operatives which is a Shia militia. And they've built, in fact, the Iran built within Lebanon a Hezbollah armed force that is pretty much, as I would say, strenuous, maybe more so than Lebanon's own army. So Lebanon's already been fighting with them. Nobody tells you this because they're trying to influence you. These people that do these, you know, that the podcastistan stuff, they're the new legacy press. They operate just like they do. They don't want to tell you all of this stuff. They think you're stupid, just like the legacy press does. They think you're morons and that you don't know this because they don't know it. So they don't tell you any of this stuff. They want to keep you in the dark because they want to influence you towards a certain outcome. Now you can do whatever the heck you want to do. But I think a smart person and one that really, truly loves their country is going to actually wait until they have all the facts at hand and then they're going to make an assessment. That's why some of us aren't out there cheering rah-rah for this MOU because we want to see what's in it. So this ceasefire, by the way, the United States brokered the first one. That was back in April. We brokered the first one, and it made Pakistan mad because Pakistan wanted to get in and be the turd in the punch bowl. So we brokered that. That was in the beginning of April. And Hezbollah refused to honor it. They violated it. Then we tried to have like a soft agreement for another one. Guess who violated it again? Hezbollah. And now there's a third one. And guess who violated it again last night? Hezbollah. Now I'm leading up because we're going to talk about what POTUS said during the G7 summit earlier today. We're going to get into that. But this idea that Lebanon has to be a part of something between the United States and Iran is stupid. I don't even know why that would even show up in any MOU. If it does, again, I'm not believing Iranian propaganda. The whole point, though, is that we're wondering what's happened. I have a theory as to why Vance is doing all of the messaging for this deal. He's got a book out, another book out. He has a very carefully constructed rise. He definitely wants to run in 2028. No one believes him when he says he doesn't. His entire career trajectory has been specially carefully curated for that ascension. Back during the Senate seat, back during when the hillbilly elegy, all of that was a vehicle to get him to this point. Tucker Carlson made sure he became the vice president of the United States. Tucker is a very dear friend of his. I'm wondering how much of that influenced, if everything is accurate, and I'll wait until it's released and ask that at that time, how much it influenced this. We have more to come as we roll towards. We got a lot. We got Days of These United States. 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
16: 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If the government announced, yes, we have been keeping this from you since 1947, that would mess up a lot of people. And the movie also takes the position of the church. What does this do to the fundamental beliefs that many of us have? And, you know, is God our God only on this planet? Or is God a God for every system where there's civilization, intelligent life, and even developing life?
2: 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None of that has any effect on any. I mean, I love the concept of it. I think that that's why.
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2: Hunter Biden is like the hair in your shower drain. 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
2: Welcome back to the program. Dana Lash with you. We're at the top of the second hour and getting you set up on some stuff. A lot of things to discuss. We've been talking about, we'll come back to the Iran thing. There's a lot, including, what did I have? Because I'm sorry, I'm reorganizing everything on the rundown. I have to, because I got to get into this whole situation with, let me pull this up, Major League Baseball and Pride stuff for some reason. Why that is being made an issue, I have no idea. I don't know if you guys have seen some of this. Again, this is something that also was up on, I think I had this in headlines, for those of you who are subscribers over at Substack, where you can also find me, as well as stream the show on Facebook and YouTube and X and all of that good stuff. So the whole thing with Major League Baseball and Pride, we talked about this when June kicked off. And I just think it's weird that baseball teams, etc., are all trying to get in on this. Like, we have to virtue signal about pride, which is not about pride. It's about virtue signaling with how people choose to have sex. That's really what it is. And I don't know why that has to have such an outsized presence at a sports event. You're going there to watch baseball. Stop it. I don't want hetero or homo pride. I don't want... Just stop making everything about sex. We have such a sex-obsessed culture. So with the whole Pride Month, apparently some teams, they make modifications to their uniforms, right? They have, they'll make, like with Pride, they, what is it? Like usually like a little rainbow emblem or something like that. So Major League Baseball, there were some San Francisco Giants. They had Pride Night caps. Pride Night caps. And the caps were just regular ball caps that had like the little, on the front, they had the little, like what, rainbow thingy on it. I can't tell from the image, Kane. Did it include the trans thing on it too? Can you see
0: it doesn't appear. Some of them, they work the colors into their actual logos of the team.
2: Right.
0: So it's not possible.
2: So it's like the team's logo will be that. But some of them, wouldn't they put like the pink, blue trans thing in there? I don't know. So they had that. And then three of the San Francisco Giant pitchers on Friday's game, they were wearing the Pride Night caps, and then they also had Bible verses written on them. Major League Baseball issued a warning that this behavior will not be tolerated. We can only virtue signal with how we have sex, but how dare you put a Bible verse on it? They said that they came back and tried to say they weren't policing the specifics of what the players wore, but wrote, but they were. They said, to be clear, quote, the routine verbal warning not to wear the hat in future games is not disciplinary and had nothing to do with the content of the message. Oh, yeah, we respect their right to free expression. However, writing of any kind with any message is prohibited. Well, that's the way that they express. If they're, you're going to make them try to express or endorse something that violates their religious freedom, why can't they have a Bible verse on it? And... or maybe don't have any of it at all at your ball games. There's also that option. Maybe you do. Why does everybody have to signal with who they are and what they like? We live in such an absurd society. Am I wrong? Everybody, you have to know what everybody has to project their branding constantly. So they said that the writing on the cap violates the rules, and it was Genesis 9:12-16. And they had Bible, they had two relievers that had Bible verses on their caps. They had another player that came out of the bullpen with a standard cap and an orange logo rather than Pride Night. And when one of the players was asked, that was their right-hander, Landon Root, when he was asked about his hat, he goes, well, he said, quote, it's just about God's covenant and a promise that he makes to us, his faithfulness and mercy. I stand, you know, he's just talking about his Christian beliefs, right? And, why is this such a big deal? This is so dumb. So now MLB says, well, we're not going to tolerate anything like this in the future. We are not going to tolerate this kind of behavior. This is not, we're not tolerating this. Well, why? Again, if you don't want that, then don't have any of it out there. Why do you have to have a Pride Night? Why do you have to have

0: was really about that. I mean, I don't know. I think it's interesting that there's three of them. Someone said, oh, it's Shadrach, Meshach, and Meshach and Abednego. They're the ones who, from Daniel, the three players. I don't know which one's Shadrach, and I don't know which one's Meshach, and I don't know which one's Abednego. I don't know which one's which, but apparently there they are in the midst of Daniel 3:16. They exist. I think it's interesting, that comparison. So it just seems pointless to do that. Does it? I mean, it's not like they need to bring, they really don't need to do that, Kane. They don't need to do these like stunts like this in order to get people in the seats, in order to get people to, they don't need to do it.
1: Yeah, one is an unnecessary celebration of how you have sex, and the other one is not that. So I
0: This
1: think I
0: is
1: know what I'm
0: goofy.
1: choosing.
0: Yeah, I know which one I would as well. A couple of other things here. Yeah, and this was in Cut 21. Yeah, go ahead and play Cut 21 real quick, because this was Landon Roop. He was, what was he, the one of the right pitcher for the pitcher. Yeah, he's a pitcher for the Giants, right? Yes, he's a pitcher. This is Cut 21. Listen.
2: The Genesis written on your account. What was the specific chapter and verse that you have?
3: Yeah, 12 through 16. It's just about God's covenant and a promise that he makes to us, that, you know, his faithfulness and his mercy. And it's just kind of something I believe in, and I stand firm in that. And thankfully, we live in a country where, you know, we have the freedom to believe what we want. So, yeah.
0: Good for
3: and
0: him.
3: Express.
0: Good for him. That's awesome. Good for him. Thou shalt not have any other gods except the gay alphabet movement. I mean, is that really what we're trying to, the message that we're going to have here? So I don't know. The whole thing seems as though the people making the rules for MLB have way too much time on their hands. That's kind of what I walk away with. Now, in the meantime, I've got a million other things to get into. We've been talking about the Iran deal. We're going to get into this, just to let you know, we're going to talk about it, the whole social media thing that they're doing in Britain. A lot of people, I think, are misled. Some people think that it's a good thing, but it's not. And I'm going to explain why on that here in a little bit. Also, this. So as it pertains to this, kind of comes up with Iran a little bit. And I talked about this. I think I had this. I think I posted about it on X previously. So they are considering having elections again in Gaza. Now, the last time they had an election was in 2006, right? That was the last time that they had an election. And Hamas won it by nearly 45% of the vote. And since that time, numerous surveys taken by numerous agencies have discovered that Hamas's popularity has only grown. That's a considerable thing. Their popularity has only increased over the years. And so Mahmoud Abbas, who is the head of the it's the umbrella organization that's supposed to oversee both Gaza and West Bank, and he's part of Fatah, but he is head of the Palestinian Authority, which is kind of like the designee. That's sort of like the government, official government group for the territories. But he's part of Fatah, which is one of the competing parties against Hamas. And remember, the difference between Fatah and Hamas is that Fatah believes that its neighbors have a right to exist. Hamas doesn't, to the point where it's literally written in their mission statement. So he's announcing that they're doing presidential elections for early 2027. It'll be the first time that they've had this vote since 06. Now, and that's when I told everybody that it was over four. It was like basically 45% of the vote. And all of the publicly available voting shows that they've only grown since then. Right. So they're getting ready to have elections, which I think is interesting, is how during this whole fight over Gaza, you had a lot of these Gulf nations demand that the Palestinian Authority control Gaza. Well, Fatah is losing ground in the Palestinian Authority, which, again, Palestinian isn't a real word. It's a fake word that was concocted by colonizers that want to take over land that never belonged to them, that's supported by thousands of years of antiquity. And it was basically a name that was

0: given to them by a spiteful dead Roman emperor after the Second Judean Uprising. That being said, Hamas is going to be the main, they're going to be the controlling factor there for years to come. Years to come. Hamas is still a major, and in fact, I mean, there have been some instances, even specifically surveying Gaza, and I think it was the French press that went in and did this, and they were shocked. I think Al Jazeera did also. The French survey seemed a little bit more based in reality than Al Jazeera's. You know, Al Jazeera's owned by Qatar. But still, both discovered that support for Hamas, particularly in Gaza, particularly after October 7th, had only increased. Take from that what you will. But they've only had one, literally one election since then. And they have, and they're growing in terms of developing a majority. So they have not seen a decrease in support. That's going to be a problem going forward. Iran really wants to protect that badly. And that brings us to what we're going to get into coming up after headlines. POTUS, during the press conference today, gave a pretty stunning remark that has a lot of people kind of scratching heads and wondering, what is the op at play? I think there's two ways to view it. And then, of course, there is the third undercurrent that's in play now. I'm going to explain what all of this means coming up, so you don't want to miss as we move our partners that help bring you the program. It's the folks over at Preborn, which is a great organization that saves lives. They saved 80,000 lives last year. I think it's incredibly important that that be mentioned every single time. It's very much something that I think that they should be proud of, because they were the ones who were instrumental in this. So with Preborn, you know, we're coming up on Father's Day, and just as mothers are told poison by society that they can't raise a baby, so are dads. Dads often feel just as overwhelmed and scared and then ignored in one of the biggest moments of their lives. And so Preborn plays a very important role. They provide compassion and support, not just for moms, but for dads too. It gives couples the chance to hear the truth, see their baby on an ultrasound, and realize there's hope for the future. One ultrasound costs $28. And the lives that I mentioned that were saved last year, the over 80,000, all of those started with one of those $28 ultrasounds. Can you believe it? That is how women meet their babies. And numerous independent surveys show that when moms and dads are listening to their baby's heartbeat, if they're considering abortion, that baby's chance at life doubles. That is the unique turning point. That's where fear turns into hope. That's where parents start envisioning their family legacy. And Preborn wants moms and dads to feel supported and included in the process. For $28, you can sponsor one ultrasound and save a baby's life while supporting parents during this critical moment. And Preborn, they don't just stop at the ultrasound. They partner with these families for the first 2 years of their lives to make sure that they get off on the right foot. They don't become a statistic. They become a building block in this nation's republic. You can help parents experience that same moment of hope. For $28, sponsor an ultrasound through Preborn. Help expectant parents see a future filled with life and compassion and the hope of God's love. To donate, dial #250 and say the word baby. That's #250, say the word baby, preborn.com/Dana. 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

0: And now, all of the news you would probably miss. It's time for Dana's Quick Five.
1: This is perhaps the most important headline that you are going to hear today. If you like the McDonald's apple pie, and Kane loves it, it's back. The company said that they're bringing back their fried apple pies for the first time in more than three decades. Have I had an apple pie from there?
2: They had the baked kind. Remember, it had like the four slots on the top where the
1: I've had that before.
2: Escape.
1: So this is a different one.
2: Yeah, this is the old style, the one that would keep it lava hot for hours.
1: If they used beef tallow to fry it in, oh my gosh! So they have the several companies are doing these semi-quincentennial treats things. So you got the fried apple pie. If you love the lava hot pocket with just lava baked right in it, you're going to love this. If you love burning the skin off your tongue, it's going to be amazing and nostalgic. So burn your face off on June 23rd, because that's when they're bringing the fried apple pie back. And Burger King has a firecracker cookie pie. No nostalgia there. Sonic has a red, white, and blue slush float. No nostalgia. Hardee's has a star-spangled biscuit. No one wants a biscuit with red and blue sprinkles. What are you doing? Stop it. So, yeah. They debuted this back in 68. I don't know why I'm so obsessed with it, but I think I'm going to go get it, like when it's available. It's not going to be available to the 23rd, but I think I need it in my life. Let me get to the other one. Sorry. I'm so obsessed with that. I forgot we had other headlines. San Andreas fault stress. It hits a 1,000-year high. It raises a quake risk. Yeah, gear up for that one. Also, apparently Russia attacked a Christian monastery in Lavra, a world-famous Orthodox monastery and UNESCO site. It lit the roof of the cathedral on fire. So remember that the next time that somebody tells you Russia just loves them some Christians. The Philly City Council votes to ban horse-drawn carriages. I actually agree with this. I don't like the idea of horse-drawn carriages. I don't like horses. Some of them get used to it. A lot of them don't. It's just chaos. It's crazy in the city. I don't know. I'm not a fan of it. Also, a passenger jet smashed into a radar antenna while it taxied at a Turkish airport. It's in Turkey, so you know it's not a woman driver, but probably is the closest thing to one you could get. We have a lot more on the way. Stick with us. Are you sick of staring at a spinning wheel every time you open a new tab or launch an app? Most people blame their computer, but a lot of that slowdown comes from old school antivirus software that's heavy and cluttered and constantly running scans in the background. Webroot is different. 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
1: Welcome back to the program. Dana Lash with you. We are at the bottom of the second hour. I'm going to get more into the Iran stuff, but can I really quickly? Canst thou prepare for me audio soundbite 18, please? Sonny Hostin, because you know the whole Michelle Obama quip that was done at, what is it, Freedom 250? Yeah. Freedom Fight 250? At Fight Night Sunday. They are not letting this go. Oh my gosh, they're not. That's all the left is talking about still. Cut 18. This is so stupid.
2: You know, I do want to address the derogatory slur made about the former First Lady Michelle Obama, yeah, because I think it's important to address. We won't dignify what was said by repeating it, but you should look it up. And I think the reason that it's important is because for a long time, and the roots are in slavery, black women have been slurred and made to feel that they were unattractive, made to feel that they were masculine, made to feel they didn't have the femininity that a white woman would have.
1: That's a lot of women. I'm just so tired of her constantly playing the race card. You can say that you don't like that it was said because it's not real. It's not true. But I think going to this level is stupid. Not everything has to go to that. By the way, some people on the left have said some pretty horrific things about Melania Trump, so I don't want to hear it. There are worse things that are said about conservative women, black and white, particularly. You want to talk about black women where they really get it? If they're conservative, God be with a conservative black woman, because all of these progressive black ladies, sorry, but the stuff that I have seen in my life that has been thrown the way of conservative black women, I mean, you know God is with them women because they're not killing people in response. I see it daily. I see it every day. I literally had to ban someone on Instagram because, and this was not long ago, because they were creating all of these accounts and they were going through the comments. And I can't remember. We played the audio. I can't remember who it was. Anyway, we played this audio. And it was, I think it was like a black actress or a black model, and said something slightly independent. And the progressives, I'm not even going to repeat the words. All I know is I had to look one of them up because I was like, I don't even know what this is. I think it's a slur, but I wasn't quite sure. I don't even want to say it on here. I've never heard of it in my life. And I actually asked my husband, I was like, have you ever heard of this word? Is this a slur? You want to know what it was? I'm not going to say it. I'll tell you, Kane. Right. It was, have you ever heard of that? I've never heard of that in my life.
3: No, I haven't.
1: And that was a deep dive. So that person was like a super progressive racist. I had to Google that and like, I can't even believe what I'm reading. So I had to put that on my list of banned words. I didn't, because they were going through the comments and they were just going after, it was almost like they specifically were going after any time there was a black conservative female that was being discussed. And I had to ban this person because they were calling them all manner of names. I see it on social media all the time. I see it on cable news all the time, especially if it's like Ms. Now or CNN. So for, what's her face? Sonny Hostin. For her to sit here and say, try being a conservative black female. Try it. Or if you're just a conservative female with a black husband, like Jenny Thomas, Clarence Thomas's wife, the amount of vitriol that woman gets from the left. And by the way, racism originated on the left. It is a leftist thing because it's an identity politic. It is a leftist trait. The stuff that I see that goes for that woman is insane. So for her to try to take it to that is stupid. Now, Kane, were you telling me that there was a bet or something like on Kalshi? Like if someone can say this during the stream, then whatever. Did you tell me that?
3: I said that's what I suspected. I haven't actually investigated either Polymarket or Kalshi for that particular bet, but it makes sense to me that
1: there was, came out of nowhere.
3: That there's a bet out there that says someone in the UFC ring will say Michelle Obama's a man, and he probably saw that and just said it for whoever's making those bets.
1: You can actually do that with the betting things.
3: That's kind of how loose and fancy free it is right now.
1: Can you say if someone goes on TV and says this, then you'll...
3: Yeah. Yes. Those are the type of bets that you can make.
1: Because I'm not a gambler. I could be. I am very, very good at... There's three things I'm really good at. I have like a photo memory when it comes to anything gun stuff. Any gun law, gun anything. You show me once, I remember forever. I have a photographic memory. I don't know why. I can sit here and call up amicus briefs for different Brady Bill stuff all the way back in the 90s. And I have no idea why. That's number one. Number two is skee ball. I will melt your face off with skee ball. If there's an Olympic team for skee ball, I need to do that. And I forgot what the number third one was. I'm having a Rick Perry moment, and I love Rick Perry.
3: Mine's the Bible. Bible books of the Bible.
1: What was it? What was my number three? Another thing I was really good with that. Poker. I am really good at poker. And I used to play with friends all the time, and I didn't realize I was counting cards. I'm like, this is too easy. How do you stop somebody from doing that? You can't. No. You have to go in the honor system. I'm like, I'll be honorable
3: about
1: it. You do
3: what the casinos do, and you put six decks.
1: Exactly. I can count cards. It is very easy to be very good in poker. I think, anyway. It's strategy. A lot of it's strategy and BS. Anyway, my whole point is that I'm not a gambler at all. But I really am tempted to do that. Like, what if somebody does, this on TV, whatever, at this time? I'm just saying, that makes it too easy. My whole point, by the way, in this is that, and I told you guys yesterday, I know Congressman Ronnie Jackson real well, and he's a hoot. Love him to death. He was her doctor while they were in the White House. He has physical intimate knowledge, not like romantic intimate, like doctor intimate, because he's a happily married man. He knows because he's seen. And I'm like, without violating HIPAA, doctor. She's a woman, right? And he was like, look, yes. And he was like, I don't know why this got to be a big thing. He's like, but believe me, she is. And I'm telling you, if she was not the first person who would literally risk jail or death running down the halls of the Capitol screaming it from his lungs, is Ronnie Jackson. And Kane was there when I asked him, literally. So I don't know why it came up, because you had this event. Dana White didn't like it either. You had this event and then you immediately hijacked it for that purpose. And I did not like it. Because it took the focus off of, for a brief moment, and now everybody's talking about this after, it took the focus off of all of the amazing stuff that was happening. There's a time and the place for shenanigans, but when you're really driving home an optic like that and all of this planning went into it, and you have the pyro and the music and the audience and you're in the white, you need to let that go. You need to let that stick and not try to overshadow it with shenanigans. That's why I didn't like it. I don't care what anybody says. I just didn't like it because it put that, like a print there on that whole event. So that's why I didn't like it. Some are saying with this Iran deal that inflation forced it. I don't know. Can we play cut three, please? This is audio soundbite three.
4: I'll tell you what, Israel's fighting Hezbollah too long and too many people are being killed. And you don't have to knock down an apartment house every time you're looking for somebody, because there are a lot of people in those apartment houses and they're not all Hezbollah, that I can tell you.
1: I don't know where he's getting his information on this. And like I said, he's been so good. I don't think this is an example of that. First off, the apartment buildings that he's talking about, there was a couple of instances where Hezbollah was using the rooftops of apartment buildings to launch rockets, like what Hamas does. Hamas goes into civilian areas and does this. And the basements of some of these places, some of these apartment buildings are used as meeting houses. What the IDF does is they tell everybody to evacuate. This is happening. This is what's coming. Be prepared. The U.S. brokered ceasefire that was in early April, Hezbollah broke that when they started firing rockets at Israel and killing people in Israel. Is Israel not allowed to defend itself? I mean, we either believe in self-defense or we don't. You either believe in the concept of self-defense or you don't. If you're, I believe in self-defense, except for the Jews. then you don't believe in self-defense. There's no exceptions. You either believe in it or not. When Hezbollah is firing rockets nonstop, Lebanon doesn't even like them. Keep in mind, the Lebanese government does not like Hezbollah. They've been dealing with Hezbollah. There's a reason why none of these other Arab nations allow any of these Shia colonists into their country. They don't allow any of these colonists, like what you see in Gaza, into their country because of this. This is why Hezbollah has been a thorn in Lebanon's side for decades. So Israel is responding every single time, without exception, to incessant rocket attacks from Hezbollah. They fire, Israel returns fire. I don't know what that was in that soundbite. I don't know what it was. I don't know. And again, I'm being neutral until I see the MOU. My thoughts up to this point have been Netanyahu and Trump are playing good cop, bad cop. Because the United States, I think, is in a different sort of pickle. I don't think Israel's in a pickle. Every time Israel gets momentum in defending themselves, the West gets in the way. This idea that Israel controls government is one of the United States government is one of the stupidest things I've ever heard. This is Exhibit A. It is Exhibit A. So I can't, it's hard to understand what the whole purpose of that soundbite was. I don't know if they're still playing good cop, bad cop. And if Trump's like, look, midterms are coming up. I don't want to jeopardize anything. We got to get inflation under control. We need to make that dive. I need the markets to react well. I don't know if it's one of those things. I mean, I think everything's on the table at this point. Here's the one thing that I think is stupid. The people who have been telling everybody nonstop that Trump is controlled by Israel and that the Israeli lobby controls the U.S. government, they're now saying that if you are critical now with him siding with Vance on this, then somehow now that's the problem. Like, pick a lane here. What are you going for? You know, I think the United States and Israel have different goals, and I'll explain that coming up. I do believe that they have different goals, and I think that their interests aligned in the earlier months of this. But these people that were like, oh, well, he's controlled by Israel. He's controlled by the Israeli lobby. It's, you know, now, instead of saying that, you know what, we were completely wrong. We're idiots, guys. Sorry. Instead of admitting that they were wrong, instead of admitting that they were idiots and that they were pushing a narrative that was wholly false, now they're saying, well, the real problem now are the people critical of Trump for siding with Vance on this. You can't have it both ways. You just can't have it both ways. But we're going to dive into, there's a couple of different ways of looking at this. And like I said, I'm being neutral. I think you need to not freak out and be neutral too until you see the Memorandum of Understanding, which is apparently going to be released Friday. I'm thinking it'll probably be after the markets close. But I do think that there is still a kind of good cop, bad cop playing out. But I also think that there is the Vance wing of the administration. And I think the Vance wing of the administration is very much in line with Podcastistan and the Tucker Carlsons. It hasn't been completely, I think, rebuked outright. And I think that faction is trying so hard to influence POTUS on this stuff in the Middle East. Because I do think that this was a bit of a difference from how he, a significant difference from how he was acting earlier. And here's why I say this. I trust Trump's acumen more than Vance's. I don't think Vance is ready for prime time. I trust Trump's acumen more than I trust Vance's. Trump has, in foreign policy issues, has not led people astray. I think he has paid the cost for the benefit of the doubt, to earn the benefit of the doubt. And for that reason alone, I'm going to let him cook and see what comes out Friday. Vance has not done that. So I don't owe anybody a benefit of the doubt there, because it's Trump's judgment that has been consistent on these foreign policy issues like this. So I'll say that. Now, if he's wrong, he's wrong. And I call balls and strikes because I'm not a zealot. But I'm giving him the benefit of the doubt. But I think the faction that's trying to influence him has not earned that benefit. We got a lot more on the way as we move. The folks who help make the program possible, it is our friends over, I swear to you, I think it was a spider that just landed on me. I'm going to scream my head off. It's Noble Gold. If I had a big sack of gold right now, I would be beating this spider. I swear to you. I'm sorry, Noble Gold. This is a really weird live read. I swear to you, it just happened. There was a web on me and everything. Noble Gold Investments, I'm going to need lots of gold and silver to buy a flamethrower to burn my house down now because the spider's in it. How much of your wealth only exists as like a number on a screen, right? When you... What would happen if you wake up and you're locked out of your life? You don't have any cash. You don't have a card. You just a message on a screen telling you to wait. You need to have something real, not digital. And this is where gold comes in. You can hold gold. You can touch it. If it's a bar, you can stack it. It is an asset that's real. It lives in reality. It doesn't live on a server. It doesn't live in the cloud. It can't be frozen by a keystroke. Code cannot erase it. And the demand is climbing, especially for silver. The people who recognized that oil early, they didn't make money. 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

0: It's his life mission to make bad decisions. It's time for Florida Man.
1: All right, so first, a Florida man crashed his vehicle, and oh wow, that is a mugshot for the ages. Oh boy, that man don't know where he's looking. Leesburg, Florida, a guy's facing multiple charges after he allegedly drove under the influence and then refused to participate in field sobriety or provide a breath test. And then the man told officers, "Look, I'm an alcoholic, not a druggie," because they were asking if he had any drugs or anything. He's like, "No, I'm not a druggie. I'm an alcoholic." 47-year-old Corey Silcox, he was in his red pickup truck. He ran into another vehicle. He was under the influence, so he was taken into custody. At least he's being honest, I guess. I don't know. I mean, I guess so. A Florida man's wanted after leaving a 4-year-old behind while running from deputies, according to video. I will revisit this one with you tomorrow. I went live last segment. I'll make it up to you next hour. Stay with us.
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1: 7 days after fracturing his left wrist, Christopher Bell got back behind the wheel of a race car to race at Pocono Raceway. But the biggest challenge will be this weekend in San Diego. 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
1: Just 7 days after Christopher Bell's nasty crash at Michigan left him with a broken left wrist, he got back behind the wheel of a race car at Pocono. Now, he finished 26th. But there's more to the story. Him and Adam Stevens tried to stretch the final 49 laps on fuel. He came up one lap short, but in order to make Christopher comfortable behind the wheel, they had to make some adjustments to the race car, including the steering wheel.
3: The Ortho Carolina team did a really good job of making sure that the cast is as molded to a steering wheel as I could get it, so I can grip the wheel as good as I can. And then Max Pappas, he did a great job of helping me out with the steering wheel to accommodate me the best that I can. We took a lot of material off of the left side of the wheel just to make it skinnier because I have so much material in my palm to help my hand get around the steering wheel. I feel like we're as ready as we can get.
1: The big challenge, though, will be this weekend at San Diego, which kicks off the first of two back-to-back road course races this summer. So how does Christopher feel about that?
3: It's certainly going to be hard. I have done a couple sim sessions at San Diego. I mean, I feel like I was able to get through, an hour or two in the simulator and do okay. But yeah, I think certainly it's going to be a week-to-week thing.
1: As we will cover later this week on Garage Pass, there are a lot of unknowns for drivers and teams this weekend at San Diego, and Bell, he may have a few extra unknowns. For PRN's Garage Pass, this is Andrew Kerlin.
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5: 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After a day off yesterday, the Boston Red Sox are back in action tonight at Fenway Park as they start a series with the Toronto Blue Jays. Red Sox enter the matchup 29-40. Peyton Tolley will start for Boston. He is 3-3 with a 2.70 ERA. Dylan Cease is set to get the ball for the Blue Jays. He is 3-3 on the year with a 2.91 ERA. Four matchups were played yesterday across the World Cup, all ended in a draw. United States is preparing for their next matchup. They're scheduled to play Australia on Friday afternoon in Seattle. Both the United States and Australia won their opener. 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
2: It's time for the Jim Lawrence Show. Jim is a veteran and graduate of the United States Air Force Academy. He is a former state legislator, small business owner. As a state legislator, he worked tirelessly to reduce the size of government, cut taxes, and promote liberty. His business is built on finding waste in government and eliminating it. And now your host, Jim Lawrence.

0: 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This is your host, Jim Lawrence of The Jim Lawrence Show. Welcome. We are going to blast the truth all over downtown Nashua and the rest of the world right here from the turret at WSMN. And although we've had some very unseasonably chilly and very depressing weather here lately, today is on the upswing. It's exactly what the doctor ordered. The sun is shining. The temperatures are going up, and it almost, just almost seems like summer's in the air. Actually, I saw the one not-so-good sign that actually warmer weather is on the way. I saw a bunch of black flies, and we know what that means. That means that warm weather's on the way, but that should have been done already. I mean, usually those black flies are dead by the time we get to June, and they're just coming out now, which shows you how delayed we are with this warm weather season. But we're not going to let that get us down. We're going to have a good time here on the Jim Lawrence Show today. And so that we can further encourage whatever mayhem may come in the next 2 hours, we're going to go ahead and introduce our first guest. I don't know. Is it a guest if they've been here for like years?
1: A million times.
0: I know. Yeah, I don't know. But wait a minute. We're going to cue up the theme music anyway.

0: You're saying I have a funny face? You haven't seen that much of it?
1: No.
0: I can tell you it's a lot easier to eat nowadays.
1: I bet it is. But then what's catching your food when it all drops?
0: You know what?
1: I may be in rare form today. I apologize.
0: I see. I got something for you. Here's my response to you.
1: Oh, no. Did you just choke that chicken?
0: Boy, what did they put in that Stanley Cup you brought in the studio?
1: Sassy.
0: I know.
1: I am sassy today. I'm so sorry.
0: I'm fearful. I think this is going to be interesting. We're just getting warmed up, and boy, this is happening already. I don't know what to do. So you don't like the look? I mean, we're not.
1: No,
0: going...
1: I like it.
0: No, okay.
1: Yeah, I don't think it's bad at all.
0: So for those of you who are listening and don't understand what is making Kim Rice laugh so much, I actually played Abraham Lincoln in a dramatic performance on Saturday, and true to form, I shaved my beard in the Lincoln strap hanger fashion. And Kim seems to be very amused by my new look.
1: Now I want you to recite the Gettysburg Address.
0: Really? You want me to recite the Gettysburg Address?
1: I'm just saying.
0: From memory?
1: I'm just saying.
0: I don't know. It's too much pressure.
1: Oh, the stress. It's
0: I'll give you the first paragraph.
1: The
0: how about that?
1: Stress is unbearable.
0: Oh, why don't... Can you give me the first line?
1: Fourscore and something years ago.
0: Seven.
1: How's that?
0: Our fathers. Keep going.
1: Oh, no.
0: Why? Yeah. Why not?
1: Because this is on you.
0: You can't put me on the spot. Come on.
1: Oh, I can. I just did. What do you mean you can't?
0: I'll give you one line. How about that?
1: Okay, go ahead.
0: 47 years ago, our fathers brought forth on this continent a new nation conceived in liberty and dedicated to the proposition that all men are created equal. How about that? Is that good enough?
1: Nice job.
0: Now give me the next line.
1: I don't know.
0: We are engaged in a great civil
1: now
0: war.
1: Now I have to Google.
0: No, you're cheating. See, I have no tablet in front of me. We are engaged in a great civil war, testing whether that nation or any nation so conceived and so dedicated can long endure. So there you go. You got the first paragraph.
1: Nice.
0: So you have to tune in for the next several shows to get the rest of it.
1: Cliffhanger. Cliffhanger, folks.
0: Well, I mean, if you instantly when you shave your beard in this shape, you automatically can give that speech.
1: Yes.
0: It just happens.
1: It does.
0: Mm-hmm. Now, didn't you have to memorize that when you were in school?
1: Probably when I was in school, but that was a long time ago. And my memory is not what it used to be.
0: Well, the weird thing about that is I think everybody remembers the beginning.
1: Yes.
0: Everybody remembers the 47 years ago.
1: Yes.
0: And most people don't even know what that means.
1: It means 47 years ago.
0: Well, but most people don't know that.
1: Yes.
0: Because nobody talks that way anymore.
1: Right.
0: But nobody remembers the last thing that he said, which was probably the most remarkable or the most impactful part of his speech. Well, you know what he said. He closed it out by saying, these dead shall not have died in vain, and that this nation under God shall have a new birth of freedom, and that government of the people, by the people, for the people, shall not perish from the earth.
1: Now, did I ever tell you about the book I have, the antique book?
0: No. Well, I know you have some historical
1: text. I have a book from 1865. And it is the entire year of Harper's Weekly. And the wealthy people kept it. The poor people would burn it because it was made of, I think, ragweed, which is very durable and good for burning. But the wealthy, they kept them all. And at the end of the year, they had them bound. Well, we know what happened in 1865. Abraham Lincoln was assassinated. And it is all in there. His original obituary is in there. the pictures, the drawings. So everything is 2 weeks behind.

0: behind because it took 2 weeks for them to get back, do the drawings, and put the story. So everything was like 2 weeks behind, but it's amazing. And the artwork in these drawings are incredible. So they have drawings of the theater when John Wilkes Booth went in and assassinated him in the balcony. They have pictures on his deathbed with Mary Todd Lincoln next to him. It's just really, it's so amazing to be able to read actual news from that time, right? Because news now is pretty opinionated, right?
1: It's this very was, sensationalized, except yeah. for on the Jim Lawrence show.
0: Right, but this was... It was just so factual, and it's fascinating to read. You'll have to come over and see it sometime.
1: Okay, I look forward to it.
0: Because it's really cool.
1: So while we were kind of talking about the relevance or the historical relevance of your text, which I can't wait to see, we got a caller that called in. So, caller, you're live on the Jim Lawrence Show.
2: What, no intro music today, or?
1: Oh, it's Johnny Anchors.
0: Johnny!
1: No intro music? So you want intro music, Johnny? What, do you want everything, huh?
2: Yeah, well, that's okay. I just was calling to commend you on your memorized performance of Lincoln's speech. That was very, very, very, very good.
1: Wow, I didn't even give the whole speech, and I didn't really present it the way that I presented it on Saturday, but I appreciate
2: the speech that I've memorized is one that resonates with me all the time, which was Reagan's first inaugural address. That one is by far probably one of the best inaugural addresses ever given by any statesman.
1: You know, I would agree with you. That was an excellent speech.
2: The price for freedom at times have been high, but we have never, ever been unwilling to pay that price.
1: Yep. And a lot of people don't know a lot about that speech. But you know what?
2: That speech is great.
1: It is a great speech. But you know what else is a great speech? Your theme music.

0: All right, Johnny. So you got a new drug for us yet?
1: There you go. I'm actually working on one for dogs and cats right now. We're working on the next generation. It's basically a propofol for dogs and cats for minor surgeries, so that when they come out of anesthesia, they do not have the lingering effects. So when you take the dog or cat home from the vet, you know, it's not going to sleep for 8-10 hours. It's more of an instantaneous recovery, like when you have a colonoscopy and you're given propofol.
0: Well, propofol killed Michael Jackson, didn't it?
1: Well, yeah, when you jack yourself off on it and you pump it in too fast, of course it does. But used under the proper circumstances and the proper conditions, it's a wonderful drug, because it allows you to recover quickly and also the strong hypnotic effect, where you don't remember anything that happened to you, which is really
2: it's a
1: great
2: blessing.
0: So you're telling me it's a prescription roofie. And silence descends upon the drug developer.
1: Yeah,
0: So I didn't realize that So you can't remember anything when you're on propofol.
1: No.
2: So
1: no,
2: it
1: shuts all that down.
2: I had a cardiac catheterization, and I swear they gave me something just like that, because, like, I was laying there, but I remember nothing. I felt a little pressure once.
1: You got it.
2: But,
1: if you got it, because when they inject it into your IV line, it looks like, what are you giving me, white out?
0: Milk. It looks like milk.
1: Milk, yeah.
2: Oh, see, I didn't look at it.
0: Yeah, it's
2: I don't
0: white.
2: Like looking at needles.
0: It's pure white. Last time I got some, it was like, wow, that's a lot. Looks like, you know, milk of magnesia or something.
2: Hmm.
0: Pure white.
1: It's dissolved in fat.
0: And they put it in you, and it burns.
2: Really?
0: Yeah, I could feel it. I could feel it running up my arms. I could feel the burning sensation. When the burning got to the base of my head, that was it. Lights out.
2: Huh.
1: Have a nice night.
0: That's right.
2: Night-night. Nappy time.
1: Well, one of the drugs they currently use for canine and feline are the dexmedetomidine. It lasts 6-8 hours.
0: Notice how smoothly that flowed over his tongue.
2: Did you see me shake my head?
0: He threw
2: I was
0: that
2: like,
0: out.
2: Wow.
0: We're like, Dexa, what? What?
2: Huh? Huh?
0: Humming a what? Hey, say that again.
1: It's dexmedetomidine. It's used for a lot of surgeries for dogs and cats. And so pretty much right now I'm consulting with a company, and we're developing a new drug that is very similar to propofol, so that when you take your dog or cat home, it's going to be active and not have the recovery time of standard anesthesia, because as you know, standard anesthesia is dangerous.
0: Yeah, it is very dangerous.
1: From a heart rate and your the liver, especially some of the older felines or canines, their liver might not be able to process it as well. It's just like anesthesia is the number one killer of elderly patients who undergo surgery. So it's not usually the blood loss or the surgery. It's the anesthesia that their body just can't handle and process that noxious gas.
0: There you go. You know, so we got to go back to the old school. Give them a swig of whiskey and have them bite on a stick.
1: There you go. Well, I was so excited when the Honorable Kim Rice was going to be in the studio, because I'm allowed to call in. this is my favorite time of the year. I just love watching the mud slinging and all the bad ads and all the mess that's going on. I mean, now we've got sexting from
0: the candidate in Maine. No, the candidate in Maine.
1: Maine.
2: Don't give him to us.
0: Yeah,
1: no, I said the state above New Hampshire. I said that.
2: Oh, okay.
1: In Maine, and that's we would not own him ever. He'd be taken out on a rail. Pardon my old language there.
0: Did you see his wife trying to defend him? It was like
2: nauseating.
1: She is. Oh my gosh.
0: I was like, wow.
2: So let me tell you.
1: Well, the best was the video. The best was the video of, we have a great marriage, and she kind of like gave him a smirk.
0: Yeah,
1: she
0: looked at him. She gave him dagger eyes. She said, "You better sleep with one eye open." That's what she basically gave him a look of. Like, you're in trouble, buddy.
1: Like, if you don't win, I'm done with you.
2: So I'm telling you, if Maine actually elects this guy, I don't want to hear another word from the Democrats about Trump. I don't want to hear another word about Republicans, because if this was a Republican, they would be eviscerating him. And they are stone cold silent. And it makes me sick, because I call out BS from my own party and I'll call BS out from the Democrat Party. But you know what? They don't have the ability to do that. And it's sickening. When you won't respond to that, you have a serious problem.
1: Yeah, they don't have anybody else to replace it.
2: I don't care.
1: That's the thing.
2: You know, what happened to doing the right thing? And Janet Mills is still on the ballot. Just because she suspended her campaign, her name will appear on the ballot. Mainers have a choice, right? But the problem is Democrats won't condemn him. And that empowers him.
1: What's
2: so shame on them. Shame on them.
1: They didn't condemn Joe Biden for all the things that he did.
2: No.
1: And now Jill's trying to make some money off of a book, and she's out there. Well, I didn't know, and then now she says she did know, and
0: we all knew. Hold on, we all knew she knew.
2: Well, of course we knew she knew.
0: We knew. We were watching it.
2: And who the heck was propping him up all those years? Because it wasn't just that one debate performance that was pathetic.
1: It wasn't propofol.
2: It was there were several appearances he made where this man was lost. There was no light behind his eyes, and she kept him propped up. She knew when he was running that he was not fit to be president.
0: All right.
2: And she still did it.
0: Johnny, I got a question for you. And this is something that just popped into my head. I know it's off topic, but I'm looking at it, and it's bugging me now. Have you seen the new lettering that they have at the top of the broadcaster's wall at WSMN?
1: No, I have not.
0: I mean, who put that Sesame Street lettering up there? I mean, have you seen it?
1: No, I have not seen it.
0: I'm going to send you a picture of this. I mean, it's a very professional wall, nice pictures, great graphics, high impact, and then somebody put Sesame Street letters above it. This is WSMN Broadcasters. What's up with that?
1: Well, I'll give you one guess, it probably starts with a G.
0: I don't know that. I mean, whoever put that up, I know what their theme song is going to be. I mean, did you see the picture, right?
1: I'm waiting for it to load now.
2: And then tell me what else is missing from that wall, Johnny.
0: All right.
1: Sorry, me.
0: Here's the new WSMN theme song.

0: Oh, my goodness.
1: Have you seen the picture yet?
0: I just did, yes.
1: Mm-hmm. Tell me that's not Sesame Street.
0: I like all the photos and other sites, but you know what? That's the same font and color of the Quality Learning Center in Minneapolis.
1: At WSMN. Yeah. Yeah. Wow. You know, I don't know what to say. I don't understand. What am I missing here?
0: Yeah, what you can say is either A, the letters were on sale at Dollar General or Dollar Tree, or somebody found the old stash of Elm Street Middle School and some teacher that used to work there and used those letters.
1: Well, they went and got it from Sesame Street down in Boston.
0: That or the Quality Learning Center, one of the two. Yeah, that's it. So I know my time's short with your show, but I was hoping that we could have a two-minute discussion about Iran, because you always have a very different perspective than I do on many geopolitical things, and so I'm confused. And so I called in more of the Jim Lawrence helpline.
1: All right.
0: Because I'm just really torn in knots about the fact that we seem to not be doing anything. And they said, we're not going to talk to you anymore, and yada, yada, yada. And it's like we've gone back and forth like a ping pong match. When is it time for action? And I know that we've had action, let's say soft action, where we're starving everybody and we're cutting them off economically and we're doing all those things.
1: Well, we've been firing kinetic weapons in the Strait of Hormuz. We did so today as well. So there are
0: but
1: some.
0: But when are they going to take us seriously, Jim? I mean, it's like they're laughing at us.
2: Well, I say that too, though, Johnny. I've said that several times, Jim.
1: Well, I'm gonna back away from it a little bit, and I think, and we'll talk about this a little bit later in the show. I think there was something that just happened.
0: I'm sorry, I jumped.
1: No. It's fine. There's something really telling is that apparently the reports that are coming in is that President Trump and Benjamin Netanyahu had a very tense phone conversation, and that's putting it mildly.
0: Right.
1: The reports that I've seen come in said that the president may have called him a really bad name, that if I said it over the air, there would be large, voluminous fines coming into WSMN. But presidents can say this to other heads of state, especially ones that have really pissed them off. And I think what's going on is there's a miscommunication. It's like, what do we say? There's a failure to communicate currently. And that the Israeli Defense Forces, under the command of Benjamin Netanyahu, have a disconnect from what the current U.S. position is on this current conflict. And I think that Trump's position is he feels that Netanyahu is still trying to pick a fight. And by doing so, he's thwarting the current U.S. administration's ability to have some kind of resolution in these negotiations with Iran.
2: Because yesterday, if you recall, the talks broke down because Israel was bombing Lebanon.
1: Yep.
2: And so then Iran said, well, we're done. So that was the premise of that phone call to Netanyahu.
0: Yeah, but here's the thing. President Trump has given the air to everybody that no matter what, he wants to make a deal. And I just don't think that we can have a deal with the Iranians. He feels it's a personal failure if he doesn't make a deal. He wants all the Arab countries to join the Abrahamic Accords. He wants to be this massive peace negotiator. I'm sorry. That's not going to ever happen. And if he wants to sit there and look at the Bible will tell him. Every battle with these same people in the Bible, every battle ended where there was complete utter destruction. Don't even turn around or your wife's going to turn into a pillar of salt.
1: Mm-hmm. Well, we don't want that to happen to Melania. But the in reality, I have to kind of agree with you on this, mm-hmm. Johnny. I do not believe that the Iranians are prepared to have good faith negotiations right now. I'm not sure that they ever will be. And I'm going to add another caveat to that. A lot of people are looking at Israel and saying, well, maybe they shouldn't be poking the bear by bombing Lebanon. But I said this yesterday, and I'm going to reiterate it. One, Iran has spent the past couple of years running away from the fact that, you know, these groups that are in these other countries, including Hezbollah in Lebanon, are not proxies. They're not Iranian proxies. They've been arguing that up and down, saying that they have their own will, they have their own government. We're aligned with them, but they're not our proxies. So if they're not their proxies, Israel bombing them should have nothing to do with negotiations between Iran and anyone else, because it should be completely separate. So as far as I'm concerned, they've just confirmed that they are their proxies.
2: Mm-hmm.
1: Now,
2: oh, yeah.
1: That being said, whether they're their proxies or not, they're another country, another nation. I've never heard of two nations being in a conflict and at the negotiation table trying to negotiate a peace agreement, and they bring up completely different battle or a completely different conflict between two other countries somewhere else. It's preposterous.
0: No, they're stalling.
1: Yeah, well,
2: oh,
1: yeah.
2: Of course they're stalling. Because here's the thing. First of all, they're never going to give up the nukes.
1: Yes, they will. When we take them.
2: When we take them. But they also want control of the Strait of Hormuz. And that will never happen. Ever.
0: They want to put a big toll booth on it.
2: Yeah, that is a free waterway. That is international waters do not own.
1: I will say this. When the Trump administration made the decision to greenlight this operation, they should have known and should have been therefore committed to whatever military solution set they needed to finish this mission. It appears to me that they were not committed to that. I do believe that they need to commit to it quickly, because I don't see a way to prevent a nuclear Iran short of taking the uranium out of their country.
0: We have three. Hold on one second. We have three. Not one, not two, but three full-scale carrier groups in the Med, in the region.
1: Yep.
0: We have enough firepower to completely annihilate the entire country in 25 minutes. I mean, what's the problem? Push the button.
1: Well, I think they're concerned about collateral damage. This is clearly not a conflict with the civilians. The civilian population of Iran. Well, now you're talking about putting U.S. boots on the ground, which is, I mean, if I really think about it, the only way that you can secure the weapons-grade uranium that they've stockpiled is to put boots on the ground in some way, shape, or form. As I said, the administration, before they made the decision to go in, they should have been committed to the final military solution in this particular case.
0: But when did we stop being a country of destiny, where if we wanted something, we took it? I mean.
1: About the time that Theodore Roosevelt left office.
0: Oh, well, you know, I mean, there's really no reason why we shouldn't just
1: There was a difference there. I mean, if you look every president since then, we've converted to this kind of, I almost call it like world police foreign policy position, where we go and send the military. And we leave it to someone else to control the territory once we've gone.
0: Yeah, well, that's like going doing all the work and not getting anything for it.
1: Yeah, well, it actually, you know, it actually worked very well for us after World War II. We literally went in.
0: Yeah,
1: and,
0: World War II, we were committed, and we did, and we dropped nuclear bombs.
1: Oh yeah, we destroyed a lot of territory. We killed a lot of people.
0: We sure did.
1: But then we spent a lot of money and manpower investing in rebuilding those countries that we bombed and destroyed, and then they became economically viable and trading partners with us, and eventually
0: and
1: we benefited from that.
0: Airspace.
1: That's only Spain and Italy.
0: Doesn't matter.
1: And we didn't bomb them too bad.
0: Ungrateful.
1: Well, they were our enemies in World War II, remember?
0: Absolutely.
1: They were. So we bombed them a little bit.
0: I just don't understand. I wanna say one more time, I think the egotistical part of President Donald Trump is so there and so needing to say, I made the greatest deal ever. For some reason that he has to have that. It has to be the greatest deal ever. He has to have that. And the only way he can say he did that is to have a ceasefire and give not cross the red lines, get the nuke, you know, that. Yeah, I'm not going to believe a document that says we promise not to make a nuke or buy a nuke.
1: No, every, you know,
0: he tried to push that down yesterday.
1: He tried
0: to say that yesterday.
1: No, this negotiation of not spreading nukes, it does not work with certain countries. We know that. You know, you follow the model. This was the North Korean model. We saw what happened with North Korea. We had all these agreements, and now North Korea is a nuclear power. There's no motivation for Iran to stop developing nuclear weapons. Matter of fact, the motivation is the opposite.
0: Only way to do it is to take the fuel away. If you take all the fuel away, then they can't do it.
1: Well, eventually they'll continue to do it. I mean, you have to have a change of heart in their government, and the only way you're going to get that is
0: it's a religion.
1: Well, the only way that's going to happen is if you remove the fundamentalist faction of their government. That's it. You have one option. And there's a point in this where maybe the Trump administration believed that this government would collapse once they attacked. And I would say that they probably launched this military operation a few weeks too late. If they had launched this when those protests were on the streets in Tehran, we might have been talking about a different scenario here. You might have seen the actual collapse of the government there.
0: I just think it's a look at me. I just think it's all about look at me. I think Trump just wants to say, look at me, look at me, look at me, look what I did, look what I did. Look at the Abrahamic Accords. I got everybody on the Accords now, and everybody's all peaceful, and everybody is kowtowing to whatever I want. And Iran's like, we don't care what you want.
1: Well, they've never cared what we wanted for 47 years. We've known this. So
0: they don't care now. I don't think, but he's acting like they do. Oh, a deal's close. A deal's close. We've heard that a deal is close now for what we're going on, 5 weeks? 5.5 weeks now? That a deal is close, that we're going to make a deal, that it's imminent. He's used that word. I mean, I have all the adjectives. He's gone through the entire thesaurus of quickly. So, I mean, at some point, somebody needs to just say, Mr. President, be quiet, and we're going to go ahead and take care of business.
1: Yeah, but
0: nobody ever questions him. No one.
1: Well, people question him.
0: Because he's a... yeah, and then they get fired.
2: I'm going to be quiet about that one.
1: then there's that.
2: Because I have to agree.
0: So, yeah, you question, that's fine. Yeah, you question, you're on the next line for the cardboard box. I mean, that's the way it goes with him.
2: Which blows my mind, because constructive criticism makes things better.
1: So I go back to his first administration, and I think the perfect example of this and the breakdown of respect in this current administration was what happened between President Trump and Rex Tillerson. I mean, Rex Tillerson was a very accomplished, highly qualified, skilled, highly intelligent individual that knew a lot. And I'm not surprised that the president and him butted heads the first time there was a disagreement. But, I mean, I don't think anyone questions the qualifications of Rex Tillerson. I don't think anybody questions his intellect. So for things to have devolved as quickly and gone as rapidly as downhill as quickly as it did, it shows some level of ineptitude, some dysfunction there. No one ever really addressed the issue. Go ahead, Johnny.
0: Have you watched his cabinet meeting? I watched it in entirety. It's like a Trump campaign rally with everybody stroking, you know, his ego the whole time. You know, I mean, let's talk about the serious issues. Stop being on The Apprentice and let's run the country.
1: Well, that's where I give Ronald Reagan a lot of credit. He had a very capable cabinet with a lot of heavyweights around him.
0: And he listened to them.
1: Yep. And he listened to everybody.
0: Because Ronald Reagan was an actor.
1: Yeah. And he listened.
0: Ronald Reagan knew that he wasn't the smartest person in the room, but he got the smartest people in the room around him.
2: And he listened
0: Trump
2: to them.
0: Wants people around him that's not as smart. Or even if they are, they have to act like, oh, but, you know, you're the smartest one, Trump. I mean, no, he's not.
1: Yep. I mean, if you think about it, if you have a leader that has multiple smart people around him, they're now leveraging the brain power of everyone, as opposed to one smart leader who only listens to himself. He's only using one brain. So which one's more effective?
0: You're right. Well,
1: but you know what?
0: I'm getting sick and tired of saying a deal is coming. I mean, at some point, you know, he's going to piss everybody in America off, and then the Republicans are going to have a leg to stand on, because we have a president that's right now at the top of his power, I guess, you know, because you see that in the primaries and things like that. But he's starting to lose ground because people are impatient.
1: Yep.
0: Because right now, even in the cheap South where I live, you know, I'm staring at gas price here at Amoco at $4.68.
1: That's obscene. I've never seen gas prices that high in the South.
0: $4.68 in Amoco.
1: Wow.
0: Now, come on, man.
1: Yeah. But you know what? I think that help is on the way, because I just got some classified recordings from the negotiations down in Iran. So this is what they're talking about.
0: Manamana. Manamana. Oh, my sweet Jesus. Manamana. Uranium. Uranium. Uranium.
1: Yeah, I think they're on to something there. That's quite the negotiation team we've sent down there. No, I mean, we've gotten ourselves into a very interesting set of circumstances with this one, and it does appear that nobody has the resolve to do what needs to be done to end it. And, you know, I used the term on yesterday's show, it's time for us to, in the wise words of the video game Mortal Kombat, finish him. It's time to finish it.
2: I agree.
1: Get it over with.
2: In the famous words of Nikki Haley, finish them.
1: Oh, yeah? Where is she? She's on the beach somewhere. I want to hear about that.
2: She's in Turks and Caicos.
1: Yeah, exactly. She's not finishing anything but her suntan. Come on.
0: Yeah, and a margarita.
1: a margarita in and Turks and Caicos.
2: So Johnny, I'm curious about the gubernatorial race in South Carolina.
1: Oh, okay.
2: Right? Because I am not a fan of Nancy Mace, so I'm really rooting for Ralph Norman. What are you hearing on the ground?
0: Well, Nancy Mace makes most of us Ralph. So I'm that's about good. Ralph Norman.
2: Okay, good.
1: She makes you Ralph.
0: And Ralph Norman. Ralph, yeah, like, sick. Nancy Mace is not what this state needs.
2: I agree.
0: This state needs somebody to continue the legacy, because Henry McMaster has done a great job for the state of South Carolina. He's brought in lots of great business. I mean, BMW, and now we have a huge Scott Vehicles is building one of the world's largest automobile plants. Right up north of Columbia. I mean, he has brought in so many things and has improved this state. You know, it's just like what Sarah Huckabee's done down in Arkansas. You know, turned it completely around. You know, my hat's off to her, too. She's taken a state that was failing and has turned it around. Henry did the same thing Governor McMaster did here. He turned it around. He said, it's not just about Columbia. It's not just about Charleston. I need to focus on the whole state. And there's things all over the state. We have the largest tire manufacturing plant in the state. In fact, we got four now. And it's humongous. Industry is huge here.
1: You mean to tell me South Carolina is not just about Hootie and Gamecocks?
0: Hootie can just go take his wagon wheel somewhere else. We don't even claim him anymore. But Ralph Norman has just served the state so well. He's going to be an excellent governor. And what I mean is he is
2: Jim, get it!
0: With McMaster.
2: Sorry, we have a situation. Ah!
1: Kim Rice is.
2: Oh my God! It's on the board.
1: Kim Rice is yelling because there's a spider that descended from the roof here in the studio.
0: Oh, big deal!
1: I know.
0: She talked about spiders last time.
2: I do not like. It's a jumping spider. Did you see it jump?
0: She said there's no bugs in her house, and that is still not true. I mean, if we actually just looked at her bedding and her couch, there's dust.
2: All right, Johnny, I did not need to know that.
1: I'm going to ship this spider over to her.
2: Oh, no, you're not. You just leave it right over there.
1: No, come on. You like it.
2: I do not like it. Oh, no.
0: Ralph Norman.
2: Oh, he's talking to... Okay.

0: Just like guys, look out!
1: Where is
0: here
1: it?
0: Comes the Spider-Man!
1: Ah!
0: Is he
1: the jump? You see the jump?
0: He's got radioactive blood. Can he swing?
2: Radioactive blood. He must be in Iran.
1: There it goes. There it goes. It's going for the chicken. It's going for the chicken.
2: Think the chicken will eat it? Here. Get the spider. All right, spider's gone. Crisis averted.
3: Anyway, Rav Dorman is 2 points up, 2.5 points up on Nancy Mace as of the latest polls today.
1: Phew, okay, good. Good to hear. Happy to hear that.
2: Yeah, she's going to win.
3: Yeah, she needs to go.
2: She's going to win.
3: Ralph will win because he's...
2: No, Nancy's going to win.
3: Well, then I'm leaving.
1: No, I knew that people, that South Carolinians did not like her. You know, I would tell people because, you know, she's a person that likes clicks and, you know, attention. Look at me. And I just feel like South Carolina's not like that. And I feel like she's a flip-flopper a lot. And then the way she turned on my Nikki, I had nothing left to give that
3: one. Well, let's not bring that up because, you know, Nick, I don't like what Nikki did with some of her little cronies in South Columbia. So she's Nikki, but Nikki got a little hornswoggle by some of them. So I don't hold her completely accountable.
1: Okay.
3: So I'm not gonna go there and make you mad, but
1: I
3: just want to ask one thing before I go. You and Jim need to have a remote broadcast from the swimming pool so that we can have radio play-by-play of Jim doing a cannonball in your pool.
2: Cannonball.
1: I agree.
3: Yeah, Jim,
1: we just need
3: the
1: weather to cooperate, Johnny. The weather has not been our friend.
2: It's been my friend. There's
3: well,
2: no snow.
3: I do have a gift for you guys. I'll see y'all soon. I did make 25 pounds of 18-hour smoked pulled pork for both of you.
2: Oh my God,
1: that sounds so good.
2: You bringing the butt up for me, Johnny? That's good.
3: I'm bringing the butt for you. Yeah,
2: there you go.
3: Yeah,
2: I want some butts.
3: It marinated in cheerwine soda.
2: Oh,
3: for
2: wow.
3: 2 days.
2: Wow.
1: And what? What did it?
2: Cheerwine soda.
1: What is that?
2: Oh.
3: Cheerwine soda.
1: Oh, I can't wait.
3: Cherry soda. Yeah, it's a...
1: Really?
3: It's, yeah, that's correct.
1: I can't wait to visit South Carolina someday.
2: You've never been to South Carolina?
1: I have never been to South Carolina. The first time I ever went south was south of North Carolina. Well, no, I've been to Nashville, but for south of Nashville I had never been to until I went to... I think it was the debate for Nikki in Miami, and then we ended up going to Key West after that.
2: All right.
1: And then, of course, this year I went to Fort Myers Beach.
2: Well, that counts.
1: Yeah, but I've never been to South Carolina, and I know I would love it because I love history.
2: You got to go to Upper State. Got to take you to, like, Clemson and Seneca. And
1: yeah, I need to go. Oh, lots of action outside.
2: So where are you at now, Johnny?
3: South Carolina.
2: I know that, but where?
3: Aiken.
2: Oh, my aching heart.
3: Yeah. Aiken, South Carolina.
2: All right.
1: Cool.
3: Yeah.
2: Well,
3: all right. Well, listen, it was nice talking to you all. I really appreciate the show, and now I get to bust on Bob and George about the Quality Learning Center lettering on the wall.
2: Oh yeah, you definitely need to have a chit chat with them. I mean, I don't know what they were thinking, but I know what the
3: new. You know what it looks like? It looks like when you go into like kindergarten.
1: Yes.
3: And they have that little magnetic letter thing that's sitting out there.
1: My refrigerator.
3: Sunshine Square.
1: Yes.
3: Yeah. Yeah, like a mom with a 5-year-old refrigerator.
1: Yep.
2: Yep.
3: What's that say, Mommy? Oh, that says cake. Oh, okay.
2: Uh-huh. Yep. All right, Johnny.
3: Good luck, you guys.
1: All right, Johnny. Take care.
2: Take care.
3: Bye.
2: So that was Johnny Anchors. Always happy when he calls into the show.
4: Yes.
2: And he's going to be bringing us a couple of smoked pork butts.
4: I'm so excited. That sounds amazing.
2: Yep. It looks good, too. He sent pictures out earlier.
4: Oh, did he?
2: Yeah, he was slow smoking that. I wonder what kind of wood he used. I hope he used pecan. Because we don't have any of that up here.
4: No?
2: No. When was the last time you saw a pecan tree in New Hampshire?
4: I never have,
2: That's right.
4: I love them. I love pecans. Pecans.
2: Oh, no, see.
4: They're pecans.
2: No, see, it depends on where you're from. If you're from South Carolina, it's a pecan. If you're from New Hampshire, you say it's a pecan. And
4: it's
2: people,
4: a pecan.
2: People from the South will say, no.
4: It's a pecan.
2: It's not a can you pean. It's a pecan.
4: Pecan.
2: Just like, what do you call that stuff that they make the sidewalks out of?
4: Cement.
2: Yeah. They say it's cement.
4: Cement. Pecan.
2: Yeah.
4: Pecan.
2: Cement.
4: the branches that take us into different conversations is hilarious.
2: We let Johnny go too soon. He could have gave us a tutoring session on the proper pronunciation of words.
4: I know. I wish we'd have thought of that before we got rid of him.
2: And then New England just completely throws everything out because that park the car stuff.
4: Park the car.
2: Mm-hmm. So
4: that's why I hate listening to myself because I never realized that I talk funny
2: you
4: until
2: talk
4: I
2: funny.
4: Listen to myself.
2: Yep. I could have told you. I could have confirmed that for you. So we did it again.
4: What's
2: we
4: that?
2: Just about talked through an hour here on the Jim Lord Show.
4: Oh my goodness.
2: But there's still an hour left, so we're gonna take a break for station identification. We might listen to a few things like maybe the Bob's Racing Report or Barticus. You know, I don't know what Barticus has got to be running out of heavy metal. Is there any new heavy metal anymore?
4: No.
2: There's got to be something. I don't know.
4: Not that I can think of.
2: Can't be all
4: retreads. I mean, nowadays, remember back in the day, like, they really sang with their voices and whatnot. Now they all have, like, this auto-tune and this...
2: Yeah, anybody could be a singer
4: anybody
2: now.
4: Anybody could be a
2: Just
4: singer
2: Just take
4: now.
2: A microphone and, you know,
4: yeah.
2: put electronics on it and...
4: So it really has nothing to do with talent anymore. You have to, well, I mean, it's talent, but you have to be a performer, you know?
2: Yeah, the days of standing there with a microphone and not moving are over.
4: Right,
2: so.
4: Exactly.
2: So remember that when you and Senator Victoria Sullivan show up on Wednesday night, you better bring some moves along with your vocal cords. So... I want to
4: well,
2: see
4: you know,
2: it. You better
4: it won't
2: bring
4: be
2: it
4: this week because budget committee. Budget
2: oh, you
4: committee,
2: had to remind me tomorrow. We have a budget. That's not taking over your life.
4: I know. I just like giving you a hard time about it.
2: Oh, you're having so much fun.
4: So
2: there.
4: So much fun. Tomorrow night will be okay.
2: It will be. All right. So if you enjoyed this hour of the Jim and Kim Show, tune in the next hour. We got plenty more to talk about. We still got to talk about Ukraine. Tulsi Gabbard. We'll finish up the recap on the war of Iran and more. Talk to you then. 200-

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1: Over 76,000 in the grandstand. They're on their feet, waving their hats. Here comes the field now. Up off turn number three. Down to the line they come, and Governor Shapiro puts the green flag in the air, and the NASCAR Cup Series is racing in the Pocono Mountains.
2: Some fierce racing for the top spot here down the short chute and into turn three. Tyler Reddick topside. He has got the slightest of advantage going into turn three. Now Nemechek powers down.
3: High-speed game of chicken for the lead at Pocono. Trouble off turn number three. Joey Logano gets nailed. Here comes Bubba Wallace, Brad Keselowski, Connor Zillage, Shane Van Gisbergen, Noah Gregson all crash and collide. Off turn three,
2: Denny Hamlin goes to the inside. New race leader, Denny Hamlin in turn three.
3: Denny Hamlin comes to the start-finish line. He becomes an eight-time winner at the Pocono Raceway. Denny Hamlin wins the Great American Getaway 400, and he wins his third consecutive race.
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2: It's time for the Jim Lawrence Show. 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
3: 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This is your host, Jim Lawrence of the Jim Lawrence Show. Welcome back. We are going to continue to blast the truth all over downtown Nashua and the rest of the world right here from the turret at WSMN. Now, for those of you who listened to the first show, you know I was joined by none other than my partner in crime here, the Honorable Representative Kim Rice. And we've been slicing and dicing all the major issues facing us today and trying to come up with some kind of solution set to the myriad of world problems that are surrounding us right now. And how are we doing so far, Kim? We doing all right?
4: I mean, so far so good, I think. I think we analyzed the situation in Iran. And, you know, something interesting, though, is, and we haven't talked about Tulsi resigning, but, like, Tulsi is not a fan of war, let's just say. And I don't think that she kept that quiet either.
3: No. Well,
4: you know,
3: she was an Army war veteran.
4: Yep.
3: Who believed that war should be the last resort.
4: Right.
3: And yeah, she made no bones about that. Although I don't think I heard her weigh in on this Iranian conflict at all.
4: She did during a House hearing once. But other than that, like, no press releases or anything like that. I don't think she spoke to the press about it publicly anyways. But I'm sad to see her go. You know, I've always liked Tulsi. I remember when she came here in, I think it was it 2016 or 2020?
3: I think it was 2020.
4: 2020. And me and Victoria and Janine ran into her at, I don't know if Janine was there. It might have been just Victoria and I. Ran into her at an American Legion. She came to an event that Don Bolduc was having. I don't think she knew he was having it. She just wanted to stop in and see the veterans. But we took a picture with her and we posted it on Facebook. And the hate we got, because back then she was a Democrat, but we knew back then she was a moderate Democrat. But boy, we took a lot of hate for that picture. But she was wonderful, and I love her aloha spirit, right? Like, she's so chill, and she just has a great demeanor about her.
3: And she can surf.
4: And she, exactly. Yeah, I mean, I think she's a badass. I really like her, so... You know, I'm praying for her husband, you know, that I know he

0: at the chicken.
1: Oh, it's either the chicken or my beard.
0: It's
1: so
0: the chicken. It's the chicken.
1: It's your buddy.
0: Yeah, my buddy. You're the one over there choking the chicken. I'm just over here.
1: What has gotten into you today? You're like feisty.
0: I'm telling you, I'm sassy when I have my infusion because I'm tired and, you know.
1: You came in here, you saw the Abe Lincoln beard and...
0: and called you out on air. Didn't say a thing about it before. There was a method to my madness.
1: You didn't even show any facial expression. I know. When you saw me. It was like nothing.
0: I was like, I'm not saying a word.
1: As soon as I turned the board on, all of a sudden, this alter ego came out. The demon Kim Rice came out.
0: The demon. Mm-hmm.
1: Bullsy Bob. Mm-hmm. So what was in that infusion, huh?
0: Oh, gosh. I don't know.
1: Something good.
0: Something good, I hope. Mm. Whatever keeps like my disease at bay, I'm happy with.
1: Okay. There you go. So we let you off the hook for the first hour because Johnny called in.
0: Oh, gosh.
1: But now, and you know what? I kind of like the format that we did
0: yesterday.
1: So I picked one band or artist. Today it's going to be an artist. All the songs are from that one artist. I will give you one hint. It is not a new artist. It is definitely an artist that kind of made their way in the 60s.
0: Male or female?
1: It's a male. Had a very long and prosperous career. Let's see if you can get this one. And I already see you cheating. See, that's why I like having you in the studio. I can watch you. I'm watching you.
0: Did you plot for a minute? I thought you were going to... Is it David Bowie?
1: No.
0: Ah!
1: It is an American artist.
0: Oh, it's an American artist.
1: Yeah, David Bowie would have been a good choice. But nope, it's not him.
0: Is it Bob Dylan?
1: No, we're not going to have Bob Dylan.
0: Okay. Then I'm going to go with Michael Jackson.
1: You know, he started in the late 60s. This guy started in the early 60s.
0: Marvin Gaye.
1: No. And this guy
0: Stevie
1: was...
0: Stevie Wonder.
1: This guy was definitely one of Michael Jackson's idols as well.
0: Elvis.
1: And one of Prince's idols as well, too.
0: Elvis?
1: Nope.
0: No? And Prince.
1: Elvis started in the 50s. Come on now.
0: Prince and...
1: Michael Jackson.
0: Michael Jackson. Hmm.
1: Come on now.
0: Chuck Berry? No, not Chuck Berry.
1: He was another one started. Well, he started late 50s.
0: I feel good. Who sings that?
1: You know what?
0: Dang it.
1: It is James Brown.
0: James Brown.
1: And since you started singing it,
0: I feel good.

0: Yeah, I like the way he ends it with that. Hey! Only James Brown.
1: He does
0: can do
1: get
0: that.
1: You going, doesn't he?
0: Yes, he does.
1: Yeah.
0: More than that spider.
1: Yeah, yeah, well, that was a good get-go, and the spider was just an adrenaline rush from fear.
0: Wait a minute, he was on top of me.
1: Yes,
0: what were
1: but
0: you getting?
1: The thing is, when they come down from the ceiling like that, and they're just hanging there, one little gust could send him right to my face.
0: I tried to blow it in your direction.
1: Yes, and I freaked out, because that's horrifying to me.
0: Why?
1: Like, because I hate spiders. I don't... They got eight eyes. Something's wrong with something that's got eight eyes.
0: The better to see you.
1: Right? That's the problem.
0: Nah, I mean, they're your friend. Spiders are your friend.
1: Spiders are my friends as long as they're outside. I'm cool with that.
0: That's all right. So, you know, I don't know how to take this, but I got a phone call from someone I went to school with yesterday, as a matter of fact. And the message was, and it was... The phone call was basically previewed by a text message, and the text message said, I had to kill a black widow spider today, and it made me think of you. And I'm like, I had to sit there and think for a second, what? A black widow? You killed a black widow spider? That made you think of me? But it's the inside joke about, you know, I guess apparently I've always been this way. You know, I have a thing with killing spiders. I don't kill spiders.
1: Oh.
0: Because my philosophy is...
1: I used to battle black widows.
0: My philosophy... Well, because you were down in Vegas, right?
1: I was in Vegas and in New Mexico.
0: Yeah, they don't live here. But, you know, it's that thing that I say, okay, well, I don't like other bugs. Spiders eat bugs. Spiders are my friends. They eat the other bugs. And the only time I have a problem with a spider is when it bites me.
1: Yeah. Well... Then it shouldn't be in the house. If it's outside, I leave it be. But I can't have it in my house.
0: But if it's in the house, that means there's bugs in there.
1: Because, like, I think I read something somewhere that, like, people don't realize how many bugs are in spiders, like, crawl in their mouth when they're sleeping. That's horrifying to me.
0: Yeah, you eat spiders while you're sleeping.
1: That is horrifying to me. They cannot be in the house.
0: Protein.
1: I can't do it. I can't even do it when I don't like them to... If I have wispy hairs touching my face and I think it's a spider, I could knock myself out. Right? Like, whammo! because I think there's a spider on my face.
0: What is wrong with you? Come on. So now
1: I'm pretty sure I've done it before.
0: Now I know how to get you. That's it. I'm going to have some little device and walk, sneak up behind you.
1: Oh, my God.
0: Spider.
1: You got me crying over here because you were laughing. Just watching you had me dying. Oh, goodness. Oh, gosh. Well, it's just, you know.
0: You do much gardening,
1: No.
0: I bet you don't.
1: I don't, because, so here's the extent of my gardening. Back in April.
0: Oh, there's a spider. I'm going in the house.
1: I planted a bunch of tomatoes, seeds, and brought it in and got a light. Nothing ever sprouted. Like, I just suck at it. If it's the end of the world, I'm doomed. I'm going to starve to death because nothing that I touch will grow.
0: Really?
1: Just ask the 5 million orchids I've been through in my life.
0: Orchids are hard to grow, though.
1: Oh, I love my husband dearly and my kids. Please don't ever get me another orchid. I don't want another thing that I have to keep alive. Okay, I kept 7 kids and a husband going, and now 2 dogs. That's all I got in me.
0: Well, that's quite a bit.
1: I got nothing else
0: nothing
1: to give.
0: Nothing left for the orchids. I get it. I get it. All right.
1: That was so funny. But I do. I do that. I do.
0: All
1: right. Listeners must think I'm a lunatic, right? They're probably like, who is this crazy lady he has on the show?
0: They know exactly who you are.
1: Yeah, they do. Mm-hmm. I'm Crazy Kim.
0: There you go. Maybe we ought to change your theme music to something crazy.
1: No, I like my theme music.
0: Okay, fair enough. So, do you think we did the Iranian conflict justice? I mean, I want to talk about this phone conversation between Trump and Netanyahu, because this is the hottest thing out there. I mean,
1: how
0: do we know what happened in that phone conversation? Because usually that's very hush-hush. Two heads of state having a phone conversation, that phone call, it's not going to see the light of day. And I heard that Trump called him the MF-er word.
1: You're effing crazy.
0: That's what he said?
1: That's what he said. That's what Axios is reporting. You're effing crazy. I think that he was... I wonder if he felt like they were really close to a deal, and when Netanyahu bombed Hezbollah, that and Iran walked away, that ticked him off, right? But, and the same note, right? Hezbollah won't think twice about going into Israel and killing Jews. That is what they do.
0: All right.
1: So Israel has to defend themselves.
0: Let me ask the question, though.
1: Yes.
0: Did Hezbollah launch any attacks? Did they do anything to Israel prior to this?
1: Not
0: strike?
1: Yet.
0: Yeah.
1: I say not yet because they are a proxy of the Iranian National Guard.
0: So I look at this in two ways.
1: Yes.
0: One, I could see Israel's ability, or they should have the right to defend themselves. It's true. Hezbollah has been for many, many years launching terrorist attacks against Israel.
1: Yeah.
0: But I'm going to kind of look at this from the other perspective. Everybody knows that Iran and the U.S. are at the negotiation table. Everybody knows that Israel and the IDF force is bombing Lebanon, particularly Hezbollah assets, is a sticking point right now. And everybody knew they were at the table. So I would kind of look at Netanyahu and say, are you trying to make sure that these negotiations don't work on purpose?
1: Are you ready for my thought on that?
0: It just seems the timing is off. He could have waited a little bit and bombed them after. Just wait and see what happens at the negotiation table for that day and then decide to bomb them later. I don't know. Maybe he identified a strategic target and it was like a timing thing, he had to do it. But even so, you know, sometimes you make that call, say, you know what, this is too important. Let me wait and see what's going to happen. And I would have to think that him and Trump had a conversation about that. And Trump would have said, hey, we're at the negotiation table. Don't do anything for now.
1: Yeah. Yeah. And, you know, so here's my take on it for what it's worth. And this is not factual. I have no inside information on this. But do you really think Bibi wants this war to stop?
0: I would venture to say, based on the action, no.
1: I don't think so either.
0: But if that's the case, and he purposely undermined the will of the President of the United States, there's a problem there.
1: A huge problem. And, you know, I agree, but I do see where he's coming from. I don't think he should have sabotaged the talks. Listen, if you want to take out Hezbollah after we get some sort of a peace deal, then so be it. I don't care. Right? Because I think they're horrible and they would go in there and kill 1,200 more people at a music concert. You know what I mean? Like it's they're never going to stop. So I can understand why he wants Iran destroyed. But in the same time, you're right. He cannot undermine the President of the United States.
0: But it looks like he did.
1: It does look like he did. Whether that was the case or not, that's what it looks like. And can you blame Trump for being livid? But I also don't think that Iran is negotiating in good faith. I think this has been one big game to them. Maybe I'm looking at it the wrong way. But to me, I feel as though they're just playing a game.
0: Well, Richard Nixon showed us the proper way to do this. I mean, this goes all the way back to Vietnam. Vietnam, every time they wanted a break from the fighting, they'd go to the negotiation tables. Mm-hmm. And they did that all throughout the Johnson administration. As soon as Richard Nixon became president, then that all stopped. And what Richard Nixon said simply is like, okay, we'll negotiate, but the bombs keep dropping while we're negotiating.
1: Yeah.
0: The fighting will continue until we end it. Because either I'm going to end it by ending you, or we're going to end it at the negotiation table. It keeps the pressure on them. We learned this lesson already. So what are we doing right now?
1: Well, clearly we didn't learn our lesson, because that's not what we're doing right now. And I feel like every time, like, they hold us off for a certain amount of time, and during that time, I feel like they're regrouping.
0: Oh, they are.
1: Reorganizing. Why are we giving them that time?
0: Well, I think one of the things that got us or caught us off guard, I've seen some reports that said that that the Chinese may have given the Iranians some surveillance, reconnaissance satellite systems that we didn't realize that Iran had access to. Mm-hmm. And that's why they were or have been so effective at targeting our military assets very precisely.
1: Yeah, I was surprised by that, too.
0: I mean, they took out some, and they were taking out things that would either be difficult to replace or cost a lot of money. Mm-hmm. Like, they took out an AWACS in Saudi. They took out a bunch of early warning radar systems. They took out a lot of very expensive hardware that takes a long time to develop and build. And they took it out quickly. As a matter of fact, I've seen some estimates that say it will take us over a decade to rebuild what they took out.
1: Then why do we keep stopping? Let's just finish this. This is where I'm
0: at.
1: I think Johnny's right.
0: There may be a point where they say they don't want them to take anything else out, because we can't defend it. And that's the problem. Obviously, we can't defend the stuff, because they took out a lot of stuff.
1: Right.
0: And you got to remember, they were not just hitting U.S. targets. They were hitting targets in UAE.
1: Yep.
0: They were hitting targets in Qatar. They were hitting targets all throughout Bahrain, all throughout the Middle East.
1: And we know a lot of the countries around there want Iran done. Right? Because they're sick of their crap, too. Lebanon is sick of Hezbollah pulling their crap, right? They reined them in. So, I mean, maybe it's time for more than just us to do the job. And let's get this done.
0: Well, if you had a coalition of Middle Eastern countries that went in there, maybe they could have the ground force that takes the uranium.
1: Exactly.
0: So, I mean, that's an option. But I haven't seen any proposals where that puts any of that in play. And that's the problem.
1: Yep. I agree. So, I don't know.
0: Well, we will see.
1: We will.
0: All right. So, you ready for the next song?
1: Yeah.
0: All right. What do you think it's going to be?
1: Papa's got a brand new bag.
0: Ooh. You think that I picked Papa's Got a Brand New Bag? And you're going to laugh because I did not.
1: Oh, come on. It's a man's world.
0: No, I definitely didn't pick that. I don't want the man haters to come after me today.
1: Okay.
0: Come on now. You're not going to get me in trouble.
1: Living in America. Living in America.
0: In honor of our 250th Woo-hoo! Anniversary, of course I put that on there. This was his last recorded hit, by the way.

0: Yeah, that was, you know, that was kind of it. That was a, you know, how many artists can you honestly say finished their career truly on a
1: On
0: high
1: top,
0: note?
1: right? I
0: I mean,
1: know. I know.
0: that was his last recorded, you know, song,
1: Yep.
0: and it was a smash hit. It was kind of like a good way to go out, and it was 20 something years after, almost 30 years after he came on the scene.
1: Yep.
0: So, I wonder what that what that ended up going to on the Billboard charts.
1: Well, like, I bet I can
0: I
1: find
0: bet
1: that
0: you could figure
1: out.
0: that out. I bet you it did pretty well. But
1: Let's see. Let's see
0: talking
1: what I can
0: about,
1: find.
0: you know, longevity in a musical career, I mean, he's definitely not a one-hit wonder. And of course, that was a scene in the which Rocky movie was that?
1: Rocky 2, right?
0: No,
1: With the Russian was
0: I think
1: 2.
0: it was three.
1: No, 3 was who's the other guy?
0: I don't think it was two.
1: Carl Weatherly?
0: I
1: Weathers?
0: no, Carl Weathers was in all of them because he was the original champion. So Rocky one, you know, was the first one. That was
1: Right.
0: where Rocky didn't win the championship title. Rocky two was with Mr. T. I think that was three.
1: Maybe, oh, maybe it was. Okay. So then I did see that one because I remember the one with the Russian dude.
0: Yeah.
1: But so it was on the charts. It spent 11 weeks on Billboard Hot 100. It entered the top 40 and then it peaked at number 4.
0: Wow, that's pretty good.
1: I agree. However, I do think it should have been there longer. Because that's a song that really get like I remember dancing at the club to that, you know.
0: So, what do you think I should preview first at Fuego's? Should I have a 70s night? An 80s night? A glow party night?
1: I think you should do an 80s night.
0: Hmm.
1: I see that being so fun.
0: Okay. 80s
1: I
0: night.
1: feel like that pulls a lot of people out for them, right? Like people love the 80s. People, even people that didn't live in the 80s, like you see so much retro now from the 80s. So I feel like people would really come out for that.
0: Okay. All right. 80s.
1: You can do it, Dover. Show up at Fuego's.
0: For 80s night. All right. Yeah. I mean, that
1: Yeah.
0: might work.
1: I think it would be so fun. You know?
0: So not 70s, 80s. I thought for sure you'd pick 70s, like
1: No,
0: Dancing Queen.
1: I listen, I love Dancing Queen. However, I feel that people will dress up and be
0: You still own leg warmers?
1: not anymore. But boy, I did back in the day. Actually, back in the day, it was the denim mini skirts with nylons, right? And heels and like an off the shoulder shirt
0: And big hair,
1: and big hair,
0: hoop
1: right?
0: earrings.
1: So, yeah, I mean,
0: You think you could still pull that off?
1: now I'm a fat cow
0: Oh.
1: now. There's no pulling that off.
0: Excuse me.
1: There's no pulling that off.
0: So you're saying I'm gonna have an 80s night and you're not gonna no. First of all, you and Senator Sullivan still need to show up for the karaoke night.
1: I know we do. We just
0: I'll wait till I have the big event.
1: Thursday is my last house session for the summer, I believe.
0: Okay.
1: So I think we'll have a little more time. Like I said, we've been really wrapped up in this SYSC stuff and it has taken up a lot of our time, and I'm telling you, Senator Sullivan is one of the hardest working peoples I know. I know because not only does she work, you know, for the people, she does the freedom staffing. So if you're in Manchester and you have a business and you need temp help, you should reach out to Freedom Staffing. She also works for Turning Point USA. So she's a very busy lady. I have a hard time getting time with her, and she's my BFF. So, I mean.
0: I did not know she worked for Turning Point USA.
1: She did, yeah. She just started that. Because, quite frankly, she's the queen of door knocking. So, she's going to teach a whole other generation how to knock doors. You know, I mean, that seat was not handed to her. That woman worked harder than anyone I know to win that Senate seat. And keep in mind, she beat out Donna Susie, the former Senate president. So kudos to her and how hard she works and how hard she works for the people. And, you know, but I'll get her to find some time.
0: That's good. Speaking of finding time, mm-hmm. Last night was a very difficult night for many people living in Ukraine. Mm. Even right down to the capital, Kyiv. We probably saw the most aggressive aerial attacks over Ukraine last night that we've seen since the conflict started approximately 4 years ago. And I can't believe it's been 4 years.
1: I know. I feel like Ukraine is the little country that could.
0: Absolutely. There's no way that Russia thought that they would be engaged in an all-out conflict with Ukraine 4 years later.
1: Right.
0: If they did, they would not have gone in.
1: I agree. But, I mean, sadly, 22 people lost their lives in that bombing last night in Ukraine. So, but, you know.
0: So what do we think about this one? Because Russia actually tipped their hat. They basically told everybody this was going to happen. Even the United States, they warned everybody, told them to evacuate.
1: Yeah. Yeah. But I don't know. I don't know what they're thinking.
0: Well, I don't know what the end game is, because it doesn't seem like the Russians are taking any more territory. They're just doing more collateral damage to Ukraine's infrastructure and killing their civilian population, which is not going to, I mean, what does that really gain them? They're not, after 4 years of all-out war, they are not going to break the will of the Ukrainian people to fight. So what are they going to do? What's the point? What's the purpose?
1: I don't know, because, I mean, like, so we hit them with all those sanctions, right? I mean, they can't be going strong in Russia. Do you think maybe this was just to try to do a show of strength and then maybe one last hurrah? Because I don't know how much longer they keep this up.
0: Well, I don't know if you noticed this, but the French, with the assistance of Great Britain, seized one of those Russian shadow tankers yesterday. They sent their military in and actually took control of one of those shadow tankers. And the Russians were pissed. They basically, they accused them of piracy and violating international law. But
1: really?
0: The French, I've never seen the French do something like anything like that. That's like, I'm like, wow. You know, we've done it. The U.S. has done it. And we've done it over here. But for the French to actually board a Russian-flagged tanker and take it over, it's crazy. Insane.
1: Absolutely. I think we have a caller.
0: Oh, look at that. We've got a caller. Two callers in one show. What's going on here?
1: Special day.
0: So we'll have to see. Caller, you're live on the air in the Jim and Kim edition of the Jim Lawrence Show.
2: What kind of shenanigans are going on over there?
0: Oh, well.
1: I was just boosting your business.
0: Good afternoon, Senator Sullivan. And how are you doing today?
2: I was doing well until I got a text that apparently I'm being signed up for karaoke.
0: Yes, you are. Well, you've been voluntold that you are to report to Fuego's, 368 Central Avenue in Dover, on a Wednesday evening of your choosing to, I mean, apparently Kim said that not only will you be performing some song, some wonderful song, but you've got the dance moves to back it up, too.
1: Who said that?
3: You did.
1: I didn't say that.
3: You did. You definitely said it.
1: I did not.
3: You did. It's a recorded show. We can go back and listen to it. You made a big deal about
1: how. About her dance moves.
3: You made a big deal out of, you know, you can't just sing now. You have to be a performer.
1: Well, yes, but I didn't say that she had to dance. Stop.
3: You politicians.
1: Nowhere in that conversation was the name Senator Sullivan brought up.
3: You politicians are always backing away from your previous statements.
1: Not true. I never do that unless I'm wrong and then I admit it.
3: Okay, I guess you're wrong then. So,
1: I'm not.
3: Senator Sullivan, have you picked a Wednesday yet?
2: I have not because, you know, this is the first I've heard of it, so it's going to take me a while to look at my schedule.
1: I told you we had to go do karaoke at Fuego.
3: See, once again, politicians always back it away from the statements.
2: Okay. But we say we're going to do a lot of things,
1: and
2: we never find the time to do them.
3: Just like a typical politician. Yeah, see?
1: I told you. So did he bother to text you how I was talking up Freedom Staffing and sending out an appeal to business owners?
2: No, he did not.
1: Yeah, see, he doesn't tell you the good stuff, just the stuff I rope you into.
3: Well, it's all one package.
2: Oh, now you admit you roped me into it. So.
3: Yes, that would be an admission.
2: Here we are.
3: And that's been recorded too, so... I'm glad we've got it all.
1: They're going to replay it all week long.
3: That's right. And now, featured at Fuego's karaoke night, Senator Sullivan and Representative Rice. And what will you be singing? That's the big question. I don't know. What's your favorite song?
2: Lullabies, because we're both asleep by that time.
1: I know. I don't know how we're going to make this happen.
3: I'm gonna throw you guys in the back of the Lincoln and we're gonna cruise out there. That's what's gonna happen.
1: Mm-hmm. Oh my
2: Representative
1: God.
2: Rice is literally in bed by 8 o'clock at night.
1: 7:30 better.
3: not on a certain Wednesday she won't be.
1: I've seen her out.
3: I've seen her out after seven before. You could say
1: it's
3: that.
1: It's a rare sighting, special occasions.
3: It can happen.
1: It happens now and then.
2: If it's an all night club, I happen to know she likes to start texting at 5:30 a.m. So you could get her on the flip side.
3: Yeah, there's some laws and ordinances against that, but you know.
2: Oh, we can change those. That's what we do.
1: Right?
3: I don't know. Not in Dover. Your powers might end there.
1: I was
3: going
1: to say, we'd never get it out of the house. They would all scream, local control!
3: Yeah. Yeah. Speaking of local control, let's see. You're from Dover originally, aren't you, Kim?
1: Yeah.
3: Yeah, okay. So don't you have some horsepower out there?
1: No, I was not in politics when I grew up out there.
3: But you're a native. You're from.
1: I am a native.
3: See?
1: My town is
2: lost. He went to the same high school as my husband for a short time.
1: Dover? Buddy went to Dover?
2: You went to Milton, didn't you?
1: No, my kids went to Milton. I went to Dover.
2: Oh, our kids did.
1: Yeah, I went to Dover. You graduated from Dover.
3: You graduated from Dover High?
1: No, I graduated from Spalding because we moved my senior year.
3: So you couldn't stand my spot. What was there when you were a kid?
1: In Dover?
3: Yeah.
1: I'm trying to remember. I don't remember what was around that corner, but like we had Christine's Hallmark, the Spartan.
3: So was that bakery
1: Harvey's,
3: was there.
1: Harvey's. Nana used to take me to Harvey's.
3: So what was next to Harvey's?
1: I don't remember. I know the Spartan was to the right of it. But I don't... Was it the Spartan that was to the left? I would have to look at it.
3: What was the Spartan?
1: The Spartan Lounge.
3: That's probably what it was.
1: And it had like a little hotel upstairs.
2: What?
3: Yes, that's it.
2: We went around in high school.
1: So that's the Spartan.
3: Now, that's Fuego.
1: Yeah, but it used to be the Spartan.
3: Well, that's Fuego.
1: And
3: it's all Fuego.
1: Yeah. And they used to have Horse Feathers is what used to be up next to the Days Inn.
3: Okay.
1: And then Hannon's was on 3rd Street. Now I think it's called 3rd Street Bar and Grill or something. And, the Strand Theater is still there. That's where I used to go and see movies for a dollar.
3: Yeah.
2: Oh, my God. You're old.
1: But we had a Morton's.
3: Did she say that? She just called
1: That's
3: you
1: all
3: old.
1: Right. She's not that much that far behind me, so she's aging herself also.
3: Okay.
1: And then...
3: So wait a minute. Are you the young one in the crew here, Victoria?
1: She is. She's the baby of the three of us.
3: Oh, okay. Should we be playing baby baby for her or something like that? She's not laughing.
1: I know.
3: That's because she's not.
2: Remember
3: in the
2: movie theaters would have the ice cream cones that you could get there, and they had like a piece of paper on the top. They were flat.
3: Yep.
1: Oh yeah. The push up pops, weren't they?
3: No,
1: the push-up?
3: No.
2: Nope. They were just an ice cream cone.
3: Yeah.
1: Oh.
3: And it had the cap on the top.
2: Only filled up the top of the cone and a piece of paper over the top.
1: I don't remember that. Wow. I must have missed out. I don't remember that.
3: Hey.
1: Interesting.
3: When I went to movies, they used to sell bonbons there. I don't even think they have bonbons anymore.
2: You can get them at the store, at the grocery store.
3: I haven't seen a bonbon in like 20 years. Where? What grocery store?
1: I make peanut butter bonbons at Christmas sometimes.
3: You make them?
1: Yeah. Buckeyes?
3: Buckeyes.
1: Yeah.
3: Are you from Ohio now?
1: No.
3: Talking about Buckeyes.
1: Nope. But so, my son, one year, I made him a whole tinfoil, and he said it's the best thing I ever got him.
3: Oh, wow.
1: So funny. He's so funny. Yeah, he loves them.
3: So, Senator Sullivan, do you have any big plans for the summer?
2: Yes. I plan to knock thousands of doors.
1: Yep, I was going to say, she's going to be knocking doors.
2: That's what
3: really?
2: I will be doing this summer.
1: Yes. She's in a tough district. I'm telling you, she works her butt off. She worked her butt off to win that seat.
3: Okay. Well, she can't work her butt off because you don't want it to disappear. She's got to stay there.
1: But
3: so.
1: she works hard. No one works as hard as she does.
2: I will be finding time for my kayak in between, but...
1: And
2: that's
1: your friends.
2: That's pretty much all I have going on this summer.
3: And your karaoke performance.
1: And your friends.
2: And my friends. They can find time for me.
1: I will. I'll be so free after Thursday.
3: Hey, there's 24 hours in a day. This should be no problem.
2: Well, somehow they all get eaten up every school day. And then I've got these people that I live with, like one that just entered the room now, who expects to be fed every single night. And I just don't think it's fair or right.
1: How is your son feeling, by the way? Is he doing any better?
2: The other one's still in bed. He's still in bed.
1: Oh, bless his heart.
2: Okay. He had a very rough day.
1: Yeah, poor kid. He's not a kid, but poor kid.
2: No.
3: They're always our kids.
1: Yeah,
3: remember that.
1: They are.
3: Always no matter how old they are.
1: Yep, true story. But so, Senator, tell us a little bit about Freedom Staffing.
2: So we are a nonprofit staffing agency in Manchester. We're part of Zeal Movement, which is a Christian church on Canal Street. And we help people that have barriers to employment find gainful employment. And we're so good at it that we really need to find more employers because we got so many people permanent jobs that we need more. We need more employers and we need to put more people out to work. We've been working a lot with Fisher Cats lately, which has been great. Mm. And we had a good meeting today with one of the rubbish companies that went really well. So
3: what areas do you service?
2: Manchester.
3: So only Manchester?
2: Yeah. I mean, we give to other towns, but most of our employees are here. And we do transportation, we provide lunches, we provide support for them. And we help give them a second chance. People that are doing the hard work to get their lives back together, like we help them out. We pick up people at the homeless shelter and take them to work.
3: Oh, wow.
1: She does. She's always driving.
2: I'm always driving. I'm always in the car.
3: Senator Uber driver. I
2: Every
3: see
2: time
3: it.
2: She FaceTimes me, I'm like, I'm in the car.
1: I know the people She's that like, work for her. We have conversations. We're all friends.
3: So you should expand your areas to Nashua and Dover. So
2: I would love to. We're a two-person business right now. But if I could find businesses out there and someone that could drive out that way, I would. But right now we have one driver and he's
1: You know somebody
2: local.
1: In Nashua.
3: Yeah, I think you know a couple of businesses in both of those areas.
2: Oh, that would be good.
1: And I could drive.
3: There you go. So problem solved.
4: Help you out.
2: God, we could fit all the people in her new truck.
4: All the people.
3: I heard it's a scary, like there's like an oh crap button. You push it and it goes there.
4: So I did it the other day. I put on the sport and I got rid of the thing that the economy, and I went to take off on a light and my head slammed back against the headrest. I was like, whoa. I almost got whiplash.
3: It's my kind of ride.
4: It's awesome.
2: She has a fireman's pole on the outside of it, so when Janine comes with us, she's able to actually get out of the truck.
3: Oh, you know what?
4: We saw this thing.
3: No.
4: It was a headband with a red arrow pointing down for your short friends. And I said, we need to get that for Janine.
3: No.
4: Especially if we're in a high-up truck.
3: No. We need to invite Janine to the karaoke night. And what I'm going to do is I'll get one of my employees to come out to the vehicle when you guys park, and they'll put a step stool in front of the door. And have a song.
4: What is that song that Janine sings all the time?
2: Truma Sarah.
4: Yes.
2: She'll sing and she'll have all of it choreographed.
4: She
2: for
4: will.
2: You.
3: Wait, really? What's the song?
4: What is it?
2: Truma Sarah from Fiddler on the Roof.
4: Fiddler on, yeah.
3: Really?
4: Oh, yeah.
3: Oh, okay. Well, we'll have that queued up.
4: She's hilarious. But one time she got, when I had the truck, we were in Tilton. She got out, and it was snowy and icy. She got out of the truck, and we couldn't find her. We thought she slid under the truck.
3: Where was she?
4: Just down.
2: She was outside the truck, but she was
4: she
2: so
4: was
2: little
4: outside
2: that we
4: the truck.
2: Couldn't see her.
4: She's so little.
2: She thought she fell underneath.
3: She's not that little.
4: I'm telling you.
3: She's not that little. You're exaggerating.
4: I am not.
2: No, she disappeared.
4: She
2: we could not
4: disappeared.
2: See her at all. I jumped out of the truck. I'm like, Janine.
4: There she was. I'm
2: telling
4: you.
2: Did you fall down? Why?
4: We thought she like slid under the truck or something. In the adventures of us three. Oh my.
3: So we've talked through another hour already.
4: Oh,
3: can
4: gosh.
3: You believe that? Senator Sullivan, thank you so much for calling. I can't wait until your karaoke performance. And thank you, Representative Kim Rice, for joining me once again. And I guess, you know, we'll have to just wait till the next episode, next Monday and Tuesday, 4 to 6 p.m. right here on WSMN 1590 a.m. and 95.3 FM. Wow. And that's a wrap. What are we going to...
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0: So... 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
0: Yeah, I don't know.
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1: USA Radio News, I'm Ron Warner. Primaries are being held today in Georgia, Alabama, Oklahoma, and Washington, D.C.
2: President Trump's political muscle is being tested, including in Georgia's Senate race, where he gave a last-minute endorsement to GOP Congressman Mike Collins over former football coach Derek Dooley in their primary runoff. In Alabama's Republican Senate primary runoff, Trump-backed Congressman Barry Moore faces former Navy SEAL Jared Hudson. In Washington, D.C., primaries are being held for mayor and a new non-voting delegate to Congress. I'm Mark Mayfield.
1: Federal authorities say they disrupted an alleged terror plot targeting Sunday's UFC Freedom 250 event on the White House South Lawn. The FBI says five suspects were in custody after investigators uncovered plans involving explosive drones and coordinated attacks designed to create panic. Officials say the operation spanned multiple states and remains under investigation. California Governor Gavin Newsom says he and his wife are being investigated by the Department of Justice and claims the probe is politically motivated. In a video posted online, Newsom accused President Trump of targeting potential political rivals ahead of a possible presidential campaign. Sources familiar with the matter say the investigation has reportedly been underway since 2025 and involves whistleblower complaints related to the couple's finances. The Justice Department has not publicly commented. Over half of workers ages 40 through 60 in the U.S. are caring for a parent while also holding down a job.
3: According to Legal Shield data, that pressure is already showing up at work through missed time, getting less done, and people thinking about leaving their job. The survey says nearly 40% have cut savings or retirement contributions to help pay for a parent's care. The analysis also shows legal questions tied to parental elder care have more than doubled since 2022 as middle-aged children deal with paperwork, care decisions, and out-of-pocket costs. I'm Monica Nelson.
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7: 7 days after fracturing his left wrist, Christopher Bell got back behind the wheel of a race car to race at Pocono Raceway. But the biggest challenge will be this weekend in San Diego. 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
7: Just 7 days after Christopher Bell's nasty crash at Michigan left him with a broken left wrist, he got back behind the wheel of a race car at Pocono. Now, he finished 26, but there's more to the story. Him and Adam Stevens tried to stretch the final 49 laps on fuel. He came up one lap short, but in order to make Christopher comfortable behind the wheel, they had to make some adjustments to the race car, including the steering wheel.
9: The Ortho Carolina team did a really good job of making sure that the cast is as molded to a steering wheel as I could get it, so I can grip the wheel as good as I can. And then Max Pappas, he did a great job of helping me out with the steering wheel to accommodate me the best that I can. We took a lot of material off of the left side of the wheel just to make it skinnier because I have so much material in my palm to help my hand get around the steering wheel. I feel like we're as ready as we can get.
7: The big challenge, though, will be this weekend at San Diego, which kicks off the first of two back-to-back road course races this summer. So how does Christopher feel about that?
9: It's certainly going to be hard. I have done a couple sim sessions at San Diego. I mean, I feel like I was able to get through, you know, an hour or two in the simulator and do okay. But yeah, I think certainly it's going to be a week-to-week thing.
7: As we will cover later this week on Garage Pass, there are a lot of unknowns for drivers and teams this weekend at San Diego. And Bell, he may have a few extra unknowns. For PRN's Garage Pass, this is Andrew Kurland.
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3: FM, streaming live. I actually just said it twice because I'm doing more than one thing. 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It is Scott, and I'm here solo, although I do have an in-studio guest, which we'll get to in a second. But right off the bat, let's do the numbers. 988, if you are in crisis or you know somebody who's in crisis, you need some resources, you need to find a hike and talk to somebody, or you just need to talk to somebody, dial 988. If you are in crisis, 911. If you are a veteran, thanks to the Compact Act of 2020, you can go to any emergency room or emergency department. 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A lot's coming up for this one. Swim with the Mission. I am happy to say that I am fundraising right now because I am running the Philadelphia Marathon for Swim. 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They have an event on July 11th, 12th, and I believe on the 10th also, which is paintball for mission. But go to their webpage. It's swamswim.org, and learn more and get involved. And I know for the 12th, they're Swim Across Newfoundland. They're looking

0: whenever I have gumin, it's like I mumble words because I'm like, I'm going to choke on this. I know I am. So let's see if I can put this. Oh, I'm going to old school. I'm going to put it under the desk. No, I'm kidding. So in the station and in the studio with me tonight, I have Mercedes Magestro. Okay. You are from Easter Seals, and actually you're going to be explaining what you're doing. And I'm excited because I know that I'm on the veterans board up there, and this was an idea that we had all tossed around. And now you're saying this is what we're going to do. So maybe someone was listening to me. So give a quick background, military service, your background expertise, and let's talk about Easter Seals and the Franklin campus. And just let's just go crazy.
1: Sure. So I'm Mercedes Magestro, and I'm currently the campus recreation manager for the Easter Seals Military and Veterans Campus in Franklin, New Hampshire. And my goal is really to develop and lead programs that give our military veterans and first responders, as well as their families, some opportunities for connection and wellness.
0: Mm-hmm. So one of the programs up there, and it's a program that Hidden Battles does a lot, is equine. Right? Equine therapy. And that's kind of your jam, right?
1: That's my jam.
0: Yeah.
1: So my background's primarily with horses. I grew up around horses and stuff. I have family that are veterans and first responders. Mm-hmm. I'm not a veteran myself, but I do think it's important that we show our support and just let everybody know that we're there for them, mm-hmm. even if we're not veterans or first responders ourselves. But yeah, as for horses, we're currently in phase two of construction at the mm-hmm. campus, which will include our Selinsky Equine Center and mm-hmm. We also have a partnership with Delta Dogs, so mm-hmm. they'll be on site as well.
0: So I know Ken Zielinski, he's funded a lot up there. Swim with the Missions also, they're going to be putting in the aquatic center up there and workout center. So that's part of another phase that's coming. And I know when my service dog, Junie, came from Delta Dog, but we had gone up there and we had talked about the service dog facility that's going to be going up there. And I believe that Sean and... Luke are up there also, right? Yeah, I want to say because there's a Sean and Hemi. Yeah. There's a Sean and there's a bunch of Seans and stuff, but yeah, Sean and Luke.
1: Yeah, they're great.
0: Yeah.
1: Yeah, he helps us with a lot of volunteers. Today, actually, we went e-biking, so we have e-bikes on campus that are
0: kidding.
1: Yeah, they're available for free to any veterans, first responders, family members. Mm-hmm. And we went all the way down the rail trail today.
0: Which is cool because it's right at the entrance.
1: Yeah, it is. Yeah. Isn't it great?
0: So, I mean, it's a great location, and I have never had, like, I've talked about this facility in the campus on the radio before, but I've never had anybody from the campus come in and talk about it. So it'd be great because now we can explain, like, you walk through that, what is that, the cornfield, and then you're up at the river, right?
1: Mm-hmm.
0: I know with the farmers giving you some space that you guys can actually do some farming, right?
1: Yeah, we have a garden program also. Mm-hmm. It's going good. The residents seem to love it a lot, which is really what it's for. But
0: yeah. And I know that, I mean, in the paper there was, listen, a lot of people are going, and a lot of negative stuff came out about this campus at first. And I when you read stuff in the paper, you have to understand there's two sides to everything, right? It's not just going, oh, they're not doing anything. A lot of people in misconception understand that this is a work in progress.
1: Like, exactly.
0: This campus was not, you know, plug and play. It's done. It's here. Mm-hmm. Like, a lot of stuff is still in play. There's other phases, and you know, and one of the things is it's money. It's finance. How are we going to fund a lot of these, you know, facilities, programs? And I mean, first of all, to adapt it from the condition it was to what it is now was a huge undertaking.
1: Huge, yeah.
0: The campus is beautiful now. Mm-hmm. When we first went there, I thought it was like the scene for like a horror movie.
1: Oh my gosh.
0: Like, it had so much potential, but we're looking like...
1: You're like, oh gosh.
0: Yeah, like I was waiting to see like curtains in the windows move by themselves and stuff. Like, it was kind of creepy. No. Yeah, some do.
1: Yeah.
0: But I mean, some of the plans and some of the things that you have up there, you have the hotel. You have a lot of makerspace and meetings facilities.
1: The VSO building.
0: Yeah. But talk about, I mean, you even have the kitchen, right?
1: Yeah, we have a couple of kitchens. So we have one in our retreat center, and that's kind of next to our cafeteria. It's also like a incorporation of the retreat center. And then we have one in our VSO building. We don't use either of them quite yet, but like you said, getting there in phases.
0: It's a work in progress.
1: Yeah,
0: and that's the thing. And the key word is progress.
1: Mm-hmm.
0: It is progressing, and it's getting better.
1: Yeah.
0: I know... that

0: a lot of the problems that came out in the news was because of a couple unhappy people. And I will say it, and I will die on this cross. Veterans and first responders are the type of people that you could give them a $100 bill, and the other guy's going to look at one and look at his guy to the left and the right, and he's going to complain because his $100 bill's old and wrinkly. Like, there's people who will complain about anything.
1: Yeah.
0: And I think a lot of the stuff that was going on up there was people expected to be, you know, I'm gonna walk out my door and people are going to grab me and go, hey, guess what we're doing today?
1: Yeah.
0: And it wasn't. People thought that, and I'm going to tell you, veterans, yeah, we are notorious for this. Like, everybody owes us everything. Why isn't anybody doing this for me? Why isn't anybody doing that for me? I thought it was going to be this. So it should be that way. Mm-hmm. It's not. You know, and yeah, that's what a lot of the problem was up there. Why am I paying for Wi-Fi? Well, it's because you wanted Wi-Fi. That's why you're paying for Wi-Fi.
1: Fair.
0: and so there was a lot of those things going on. Yeah. And I think when people finally had the conversation and said, this is what's going to happen, it's going mm-hmm. to take a little time.
1: Yeah.
0: They're living in beautiful apartments.
1: Oh, they're beautiful. Yeah. Stunning.
0: We went through the tour. Like I said, we went there from horror show,
1: yeah,
0: movie props, to beautiful places now.
1: Yeah.
0: And I walk in, and there's a couple of those ground floor ones on the corner. Mm. That guy's apartment's amazing.
1: It's like a penthouse.
0: Yeah. I'm like, this is gorgeous. And none of the programs are established yet, but they're coming.
1: Yeah.
0: But there is plenty of stuff to do up there.
1: Oh, yeah. We have activities every day of the week.
0: And that was the thing I was completely baffled about, was the couple individuals that were complaining all the time were the people who weren't partaking in these things.
1: Oh, yeah.
0: So, like I said,
1: we can't make anybody do anything.
0: No, and it's
1: it's available to you, but we're not gonna force you to do it. It's up to you to like take advantage of the opportunities.
0: It's like having a gym membership,
1: right?
0: The gym's not coming to your house, knocking on the door, and going, "Let's go."
1: We're giving you a call every day, like, "Are you coming today? What are you doing?" Yeah.
0: No, it's because that would annoy people.
1: It does.
0: So, and one of the things I would suggest is
1: thin line.
0: Yeah, and that's the thing. It's like, hey, I want to let everybody know. But there's no difference between that and like going to like an assisted living place,
1: right?
0: Because they offer programs. You don't have to go to the programs, mm-hmm. but they're there for you.
1: Yeah.
0: And it's one of those, make the best out of this.
1: Yeah.
0: You know,
1: opportunities.
0: But you get people, like I said, who are cranky all the time. And that really bothered me when they came out in the news, when people like, they're not doing anything for veterans up there. I'm like, well, apparently they have not been up there. First of all, do you have a house? Yeah. That's the end of the conversation.
1: Right.
0: You have affordable housing.
1: Yeah.
0: That's the end of the conversation. Mm-hmm. They've already done something major for you.
1: Yeah.
0: So that's just my opinion on it. But no, I think East of Seals, that campus is amazing.
1: I love it.
0: One of the first in the country.
1: I think it is, yeah. It might be the first of its kind.
0: And then what thing's going to happen is then when everything's all ironed out, everything's all said and done, you have other organizations sitting back in other states going, all right, it's done. Let's go check it out. Let's find out what they did to make it the process easy.
1: Yeah.
0: Because the first time the wheel was invented, people were complaining about it. Like, it's just the way
1: it's
0: we are.
1: It's enough. New.
0: Yeah. I'm like, oh, it's all blonged.
1: Yeah.
0: You know?
1: Like,
0: you know, why is it so rough? You know?
1: Yeah.
0: So why did they use granite? This is stupid.
1: Yeah.
0: Like, yeah. So this.
1: Loud.
0: Yeah. So yeah, we're as veterans, we are known to mess up everything for ourselves. And it's just the way it is.
1: And
0: people can get mad at me and say, oh my God, wow, he's talking bad about veterans. I am one. I can. And I've been there. I've been in a miserable place in my life where I was like, nothing was good enough. Which is crap. Look at this, you know. But I'm glad that it's getting better. And I've talked to a bunch of guys that are up there who live there, and they are getting better. And I think once they get over the hump of, oh, okay, yeah, there aren't dogs or horses here yet.
1: Yet.
0: But they're coming.
1: Yeah, there's a bunch of construction vehicles outside that they can...
0: Approving it, yeah.
1: Yeah.
0: So talk about the equine program, because that's your thing.
1: Yeah, so I'm super excited for it. I think it'll be a great addition because, well, if you're not familiar with horses already, they provide a really good opportunity for you to self-reflect.
0: Yeah.
1: And I think that self-reflection is super important to overall wellness. Mm-hmm. I hate to be like that person's like, oh, you know, self-reflection, mm-hmm. blah, blah, blah. But it's true.
0: Yep.
1: There's some truth to it. Mm-hmm. Because they not only meet you where you are, but let you know how you are.
0: Yep. And it's with, like, we were supposed to have Starlet on tonight, but she's not feeling well. So, like I said to her earlier, hydrate and change your socks. She'll be fine. With the horses, if you're all amped up, the horse is not going to approach you.
1: Right.
0: So it takes a little while for you to, you know, lower your heart rate and come to center before they're going to approach you, because they are very timid animals in a sense.
1: They're intuitive,
0: right?
1: Too.
0: Right? Yeah.
1: Because they're prey animals, right?
0: Yeah, so, exactly. Yeah. Yeah. And they're herd animals like humans, mm-hmm. right? We tune into each other's feelings, and they're like giant dogs in a sense. They're like, oh, all right, I'll come hang out with you now that you seem to be normal.
1: Yeah. You seem safe.
0: Yeah. So we've had Matt talk about it before. We've had a bunch of different people talk about the equine program and how successful it is and the impact it has on them.
1: Yeah.
0: So how many horses do you think you'll be able to have up there? How often do the programs going to be?
1: Yeah. So, the plans are for, I believe, 4 stalls, but we're thinking about adding 2 mini donkeys or mini horses to the herd that we're going to have, because they can take up the space, like 1 stall for 2 minis, and then 3 bigger horses. I think it'll be a nice little... Starting point, at least.
0: Yeah. I mean, and that's it. Once again, it's progression. Like, you're not going to like go, oh, yeah, no, we have 12 horses coming in, because people have to take care of horses.
1: Right.
0: Now, while it's up there, will the residents be able to volunteer their time and take care of the
1: Absolutely.
0: Horses and bond with them?
1: Yeah.
0: And,
1: they'll be living there all the time. So
0: that's good.
1: I think it's good. Yeah. Who doesn't want to look out their window and see horses?
0: I know. Who doesn't want to go and hang out with horses?
1: Yeah.
0: You know what I mean? Like, even go over to the fence and just rip up some grass and feed them, you know? I've talked about it before, and people are like, oh, shut up, Scott. Let her talk. Well, no, this is my show, so I'm going to tell you my stories. And I've already told you we're going to do this. So we did an equine program before, and I was on the phone a lot. And a lot of times I go to these programs, I don't participate. I go just to make sure that everybody's things are being taken care of, you know, being fed, mental health is good, you know, stuff like that. And everybody was doing well, and I kept getting a phone call from a veteran who was in distress, who was supposed to be there that weekend, but wasn't. So I walked over to this horse who was a miserable, like, he was biting at everybody else. They had to separate him or everything else. And I don't know his name, but I named him Abacadabicus because I didn't know what his name was.
1: That's cute.
0: And this horse, while I was talking on the phone, came up to me and we just sat there with his head like right here. So I'm like, what the hell's going on with this thing?
1: I bet you where you are.
0: Yeah. So we ended up hanging out most of the time. I sprayed that anti-bug lotion on his head and, you know.
1: Bug spray.
0: Yeah. And I had a great time just being present with him.
1: Yeah.
0: And maybe he was an a-hole and he's like, this guy's an a-hole. So I'll hang out with him. And we got along well for the weekend.
1: He's like, I see you.
0: Yeah. But yeah, and he's like, hey, I know that guy.
1: Yeah.
0: You know, a-holes anonymous. Yeah. So it was great because it was helping me stay calm and relaxed while trying to offer solutions to somebody in crisis on the phone.
1: Yeah.
0: And in like I go back to, it takes them to come to you. Like, you can walk towards them, they're going to walk away. But when they're ready to engage, that's when, you know, that happens. And when that happens, it's, you know, it's that voodoo. I go, it's voodoo.
1: You're like, yes.
0: Yeah, I'm like, oh my God.
1: Squealing
0: this guy
1: on the inside,
0: yeah. This guy's awesome. And he's like, well, I'm not sure. So, the equine programs, it's awesome. And that's why we partner up with equine centers like Strongwater, Lad Farm, Labyrinth Therapeutic.
1: Yeah.
0: So, Aaron and those guys. So, we partner with these guys because it's so important.
1: It is. And it's different.
0: Yeah. Yep.
1: Something that some people might not have the opportunity to do.
0: Yeah.
1: Otherwise.
0: Not everybody's going down the store like, you know, oh, you know what? I'm going to go buy a horse.
1: Where are you going to put it?
0: Yeah. You know, yeah. In the living room.
1: Feed it,
0: yeah. In the living room.
1: Yeah.
0: Backyard. And that's,
1: there's. Living room.
0: Yeah. But that's one of the things where, like, you can say, oh, you know, I can go for a walk, you know, but can you go and
1: walk
0: volunteer?
1: With your horse?
0: And do, with horses. So you have to find a place that one is going to let you volunteer.
1: Mm-hmm.
0: But I think it's great that you have that area up in Franklin.
1: Yeah.
0: In the Lakes region, in a sense.
1: Mm-hmm.
0: But people
1: kind of
0: can
1: central.
0: Come out. Yeah.
1: Yeah.
0: So people can
1: Even
0: come
1: though it
0: out
1: doesn't seem like it.
0: And volunteer. Yeah. I mean, you have, when you look at the map, you're like, oh, it kind of is. Yeah.
1: Yeah. It's like right off exit 17.
0: Yep.
1: So it's not like too far. It's 25 minutes or so from Concord.
0: Yeah. It actually borders Concord, right?
1: Yeah.
0: Yep.
1: Well, Penacook, Bosquen,
0: technically. Yeah. Yep. Franklin, by the way, first meth lab in New Hampshire.
1: Oh, my gosh.
0: You're welcome for that tidbit right
1: Thank
0: there.
1: Thank you. Yeah, we really appreciate that.
0: Yeah,
1: oh,
0: I think they have a float for that in the parade.
1: Do they?
0: first meth lab. Woo!
1: Little plaque on the wall.
0: Yeah. How you doing, Julie? How you doing, Ruth? Thanks for tuning in on Facebook, Hidden Valley's Facebook page. So what other programs are you going to have up there?
1: So, well, so far we have Veterans Yoga Project comes once a week, and they do little yoga sessions.
0: We partnered with them, too.
1: Yeah, we did. And we have e-bikes.
0: Yeah.
1: They're open for reservations. Again, free to use for any veterans, first responders, families.
0: Now, they have to keep them on the property, or can they go down to Franklin Center and come back?
1: They can go down, yeah.
0: Okay.
1: You can rent them for 3 hours, 6 hours, all day, hourly.
0: Yep.
1: We have a badminton team.
0: Really?
1: Yeah.
0: Pickleball coming?
1: Yeah, pickleball. Maybe. Yeah. I haven't taken that jump into pickleball myself yet. So
0: me neither.
1: I'm not confident in my ability to.
0: I'm kind of looking at it. Is it like
1: tennis?
0: Yeah. Oh, it's like tennis and badminton. Had a kid with volleyball, kind of in a sense. But is it going to be like Zumba? You know, is it the fad for now, and is it going to go away?
1: But maybe, probably.
0: Yeah.
1: It's trending.
0: Yeah. It's definitely a lot of because I see people who are playing and they're violent players.
1: I know.
0: Like very aggressive.
1: Yeah.
0: Like,
1: extremely competitive.
0: It's called pickleball.
1: I'm like, yes.
0: Yeah, pickleball. Oh.
1: Start placing bets.
0: So what else do you have up there?
1: We have a garden program. We have a pool league.
0: Oh, nice.
1: Yeah. Yep. And most excitingly, we have our Werner Mazda challenge course.
0: That's right. The confidence course out back, right? Mm-hmm. And that is complete now?
1: It is, yeah. Nice. We're partnering with the Brown Center, so we can start hosting sometime July.
0: So that's good for team building.
1: Yeah.
0: Raising confidence. Yeah.
1: Resilience probably, too.
0: Yeah. So, awesome. And in the future, what else do you have coming up? We talked about the aquatic center.
1: Yeah, the equine.
0: Yeah.
1: Dogs.
0: Water. They got a swimming pool and workout fitness center. I think Julie and Phil Taub and Swim with the Mission have donated a good portion of money for that.
1: Yeah.
0: You guys do art therapy up there.
1: We're getting into art therapy again, We've had music therapy in the past. We're going to try to get all that stuff back again. I've only been there for 2 months, so I'm just getting started with all the recreation
0: stuff. Oh, yeah.
1: Stuff.
0: I've been really, like, you didn't dip a toe. You just jumped in the pool.
1: Yeah, I had to.
0: Yeah. I know that we've been talking, and I'm going to be reaching back out to Bree. So we're talking about bringing our art therapy program up there.
1: That'd be great.
0: And
1: we'd love that.
0: Also, like a game night once a month, go up, do board games, and just stuff to engage, break up things. And in the past, we talked about doing our comedy class up there.
1: Would love that.
0: So,
1: I'm on board.
0: Yeah, because I think I know at least one character that lives up there, and I think he would enjoy it. But It's realistically storytelling, and we've talked about it on the program before. And I think if we can get people to be more vocal about what's bothering them, but then put it in a comedic spin.
1: Yeah, it's dark humor too.
0: Gallows humor is beautiful. Trust me.
1: It's
0: because
1: my favorite part about veterans.
0: Yeah,
1: like the dark humor.
0: Yeah, where else can you get up on stage and tell mental health stories and have people laugh at you and go, well, that's not funny, but thanks. It's the way it is.
1: I think it's great.
0: So how much horse or equine therapy experience do you have?
1: So that I have, do you want years?
0: Sure,
1: or days, months?
0: Yeah.
1: No,
0: tell us about how did you get involved in it?
1: No,
0: yeah.
1: So I worked with kids mostly. I ran, because I was doing startup facilities. And I ran hippotherapy programs, and I also did a little bit of EGALA, which is equine-assisted psychotherapy.
0: Yep.
1: And I just think I'm really excited to kind of combine that with the veteran stuff. I think it's...
0: You said hippotherapy?
1: Yeah.
0: Like explain that, because I instantly thought of the water animals.
1: Okay.
0: Yeah.
1: Basically.
0: Hippopotamus.
1: Land hippo, yeah. So it's like occupational therapy on horseback.
0: Okay.
1: So there's an occupational therapist involved, and then somebody like a horse specialist is leading the horse around.
0: Okay.
1: They do all kinds of weird movements and positions like on the horse to kind of get muscles and joints.
0: Oh, okay.
1: Yeah. It's like a biomechanic thing.
0: All right. So that, and what got you into that?
1: So it just kind of happened. I was working at a facility probably 10 or 12 years ago now. That started a hippotherapy program, and I was like, wow, I'll volunteer my time to lead horses around. And I actually enjoyed it a lot, and I got to know some of the therapists that they were working with, and it just kind of stayed a thing. And and then when I started doing my own facility, and I was like, I would really love to have hippotherapy. I think that's such a great thing to have. So I reached out and was like, you want to come to my barn and do it? She's nice. Like, absolutely. And I was like, awesome. So it just kind of kept going.
0: Yeah. Okay. That's cool. And then what led you to Easter Seals?
1: So horses. No. Okay, yeah. I was actually working at the Griswold Scout Reservation last summer. And they have Camp Snowmo there. So the gentleman there really enjoyed what we were doing with the equine program and everything. And he's like, hey, have you heard of that campus in Franklin? They're making a barn and doing horse stuff. And I was like, oh, wow, that's great. And he's like, I'm going to send you to them and you can go talk to them about it. So and I was like, well, I don't know. And I get to thinking about it. And I was like, you know, like, it would be really great to be able to contribute to something with the veterans. My grandpa's a veteran. He lives with me. And I just really enjoy trying leading the way there. But yeah, just.
0: So we have, the programs that we're talking about for Easter Seals up in at the Franklin or the Veterans Campus up in Franklin is not specifically for the people who live there. It's not for the residents. It's for all veterans.
1: All veterans, yes, and their families.
0: I know there's organizations that go up there monthly and run programs.
1: Yeah.
0: And Wounded Warrior, Christian from Wounded Warrior is up there
1: a
0: lot.
1: Just there, yeah.
0: Harbor Care is up there a lot. Who are some of the others that come up there?
1: Yeah, we have Live Free Recovery, Veterans Yoga Project, like I said. There's some other ones, too. I'm sorry. I've had like a,
0: it's all right.
1: Yeah.
0: And it's what we...
1: You got me on the spot with that one.
0: It's what I do.
1: My brain, yeah.
0: So, and a lot of people don't realize, like, you can go there. And I'm looking on the Easter Seals page right now for New Hampshire. And does Easter Seals, Franklin, do they have their own campus website?
1: We do.
0: And so if you go to eastersalesnh.org, you can actually scroll about halfway down. It's explore the military and veteran campus.
1: Yep.
0: So I would recommend if you're in that area, go down, check it out.
1: Yeah.
0: The affordable housing. I know that you have VSOs up there that are helping with claims every once in a while.
1: We actually have the VSO building. We don't have VSOs.
0: No, so I will tell you. So you had, I was up there a couple times and we've had a couple of, there was a couple of veteran service hours and it might have been through Harbor Care or Veterans Count.
1: Oh, maybe, yeah.
0: That were there helping with, because there's, you have a Vietnam veteran up there and he was talking to one of them about his claim.
1: Oh, was he?
0: So, yeah. Okay. So that's there, but you can go and you can check out the outdoor and therapy recreation stuff.
1: Yeah.
0: There's just so much going on there. You have an event coming up on the
1: 28th.
0: On the 28th, Sunday the 28th at 3 o'clock.
1: Yep.
0: So that's worth checking out. There's going to be, I believe, 20 veteran organizations up there.
1: Yeah, give or take.
0: Yep. There's going to be live music, food trucks, I believe.
1: Stuff.
0: Yeah. Yeah, come and check out the facility. I'm going to tell you,
1: Games. There's
0: nothing I can tell you that's going to justify the experience you're going to have by walking on the campus. To see how good it, like I said, to see there's visionaries out there that I just couldn't vision. I couldn't see what was going to happen. And it happened. I'm like, I never thought it would look like this.
1: Yeah.
0: And it was like, no, it looks just like the pictures. I'm like, yeah, but I walking on the property, I never thought it was going to look as good as it does.
1: It's peaceful there too. It's just so much.
0: And it's not far from the, New Hampshire state,
1: The
0: Boscawana Veterans Cemetery.
1: Oh yeah,
0: is right down the street, pretty much.
1: Yep.
0: And if you haven't been to that place,
1: that's beautiful.
0: It is done
1: huge,
0: very
1: yes.
0: well.
1: It is
0: beautiful. So there's a lot going on up there.
1: Mm-hmm.
0: When is there like a on the site someplace that you can actually see what's scheduled for programs? Or is that something?
1: So that would be on our Facebook page primarily.
0: Smart. That's a lot of more people go there anyway.
1: We have like a recreation app. It'll give you recreational activities and stuff that we do weekly.
0: Yeah, let me see if I can tag that in that. I had a hard time tagging Easter Seals New Hampshire on though.
1: Yeah.
0: And I think it's because you actually have to follow the people back. Hint, hint, hint.
1: What?
0: So somebody needs to get on that.
1: Yeah. I don't run the Facebook page.
0: Yeah, I know. But no, that's what it has to be. You have to actually be following each other.
1: Okay.
0: Because if you're smart, you'll actually have to grant permission to tag, because people, it's the trolls. The trolls will tag you to something that has nothing to do with you, and then you go and look at it.
1: Yeah,
0: and you're like, this has nothing to do with me.
1: Yeah.
0: And that happens a lot. And you know what? And that's usually why you have to follow each other. But
1: yeah, that makes sense.
0: Yeah. So what I'll do is I'll try tagging it on this. If not, I will drop a link. But we'll figure it out.
1: Yeah.
0: But yeah, Facebook's the way to go. If you're listening to Hidden Valleys Radio tonight with Scott and Mercedes from Easter Seals, you will just go to the Facebook page. It's Easter Seals New Hampshire and check out the Franklin. And it's actually, if it's not exactly that one, then you'll be able to search it through there.
1: Yeah, it's Easter Seals right? Military and Veterans Campus.org.
0: Oh, okay. So you do have a web, a Facebook page. All right.
1: Oh, Facebook or
0: website? I mean, a
1: we
0: web
1: have both
0: page.
1: Actually,
0: wait,
1: so it doesn't really matter.
0: Let me put that in. Yeah. I'm going to have to
1: have to
0: do this so I can talk.
1: We got the stuff.
0: Oh, that was my back. Let me one. So it's Easter Seals.
1: Yep. Military and Veterans Campus.
0: One second. We'll go up here. And for our listeners out there who are tuning in on WSMN.live or through the Facebook, Hidden Valleys Facebook page, if you've ever been there, let us know. And if you have any questions, let us know too. Let's just jump on there and see if we can answer them for you.
1: Yeah.
0: And while I type away, I will try to, I'll try to get that link in there. There we go. So people will be able to jump right in.
1: Oh, good.
0: Yep, there it is. Yeah, and I'll cut and paste it into the chat, so you don't have to actually go and do any work this evening. Yeah, and Joe actually just talked to them today. He says, "Awesome organization." You're right; they are.
1: Good.
0: All right, so I just tagged. No excuse now. Check it out. And at least, listen, let's try to get some questions or suggestions.
1: Yeah.
0: And if you don't have any, is there an email that somebody can reach you at if they're interested in something?
1: Yes.
0: Okay.
1: So it's just the first initial and then my last name. I don't know if you want me to spell the whole thing.
0: Yeah, spell it out.
1: All right.
0: I couldn't even pronounce it.
1: I know. That's why I asked. So it's magistro@easterseelsnh.org. There you go, Scott. Add it to the chat.
0: All right. So it's magistro at easterseals.org.
1: NH.org.
0: Oh.
1: So many words, letters.
0: Oh, my God. People ask me all the time, what's your email? I'm like, Scott@hiddenbattles. Hidden Valleys? No, hiddenbattlesfoundation.org. Like, good Lord.
1: Yeah.
0: But yeah, and if you're a veteran, and I see that we have a couple of veterans that are tuning in right now.
1: Or first responders.
0: And first responders that are tuned in right now. If you want to go up there, and just let me know. I'm always game for a road trip.
1: Yep.
0: We go out, check it out together.
1: We love visitors.
0: Yeah. And I know that Rifles to Rods was coming up to do some fly fishing classes for you guys also.
1: Yeah, they had a clinic out there, I think, a couple weeks ago. Yep. Two Saturdays ago.
0: Yep. And that's those are our friends, too. They just actually ran one for us on Saturday that Ruth attended.
1: Awesome.
0: So, yeah, we've been working with them for a while. This is a great organization.
1: Yeah, it is great.
0: So, yeah, I mean, fly fishing, equine, gardening, e-bikes. I want to just come and take the e-bikes. Is there so, say, for instance, me and my son want to take the e-bikes.
1: Yeah.
0: Is there an age on them?
1: So, we're still kind of working out the fine details of it because the bikes are big.
0: Mm-hmm.
1: So, we're not sure if like age or height or weight, whatever would work. We're
0: trying
1: to be
0: just looking up.
1: Yeah, basically. I don't know how that would work out. But we're 12, 13 probably be a good.
0: And something we were talking about too, and I think if somebody's in that area who runs maybe a peer support or they are comfortable with peer support, I know we wanted to bring a peer support group, a monthly meeting up there also.
1: Yeah.
0: And I know I talked to Sean over at at Ford VFR about possibly doing that.
1: Yeah.
0: But I mean, right now it's our busy season for everybody, especially you guys, us. And so to make that happen, maybe in the fall.
1: Yeah.
0: So there's a lot of programs that people, Julie, it's not just for military. You can actually partake if you are a first responder, hint, hint, you are. but if there's a lot of programs up there too, that just volunteering, right? And you have volunteer opportunities, correct?
1: We do, yeah.
0: And that's another thing. Like, be involved. And if you, some people sit there and they think the mentality of a lot of veterans and first responders is somebody's worse than me. Like, oh no, somebody worse than me that needs to be. But if you feel that you could benefit from a program, volunteer for the program.
1: Yeah.
0: Because that actually helps a lot of people out.
1: It does.
0: You know, and engages. Having you're not taking somebody's spot.
1: Yeah.
0: Yeah. I mean, it gets you into that community, gets you into start to build a social network with them.
1: Right.
0: And then by helping others helps you a lot of the time.
1: Yeah.
0: And then guess what? You're not taking anybody's spot.
1: Right.
0: By you there almost helps them get more people there.
1: Yeah. We don't have a certain number of spots either. We're basically, we just want whoever wants to come is welcome to come. Mm-hmm. We do have a limited amount of e-bikes though. So note that. Yeah.
0: Getting doubling up.
1: Yeah. Yeah. That's right. Tandem.
0: Yeah.
1: The handlebars.
0: Yep. Qualify them.
1: Yeah.
0: Snuggle them.
1: Yep.
0: I mean, it might look weird, but
1: get some
0: who
1: connection
0: knows?
1: For you.
0: Exactly. That's some good connection.
1: Comfort. Yeah.
0: Yeah. But yeah, Julie, hit me up. If you want to go up one day, I'll road trip with you. We can have a good time. Same thing with you, Joe. Joe's fun. But there is so, like, the potential there is ridiculous.
1: Yeah.
0: I know, like, the meeting space is there.
1: Yeah, through our VSO building. That's through Bree. So Bree manages the VSO building. That's our veteran service organizations.
0: Yep.
1: So that building is actually free to use for any veteran service organizations. Mm-hmm. They just have to go through Bree and, hey, I want to use an office. You need office space. You want to meet with clients.
0: Yep.
1: We have Veterans Count that's there weekly, as well as our housing, veterans housing.
0: Yep.
1: So.
0: And I know that myself and Allison from Delta Dog want to go up once a month. Originally, we were going to do the first Wednesday of the month, but if you haven't noticed on their Facebook, they've been slightly busy. And if you haven't noticed our Facebook, they've been slightly busy.
1: Just a little.
0: Yeah. And that's the thing. It's like, it's hard because our hearts and intentions are there, but our schedules are not.
1: Yeah. It's an, and it is just a challenge.
0: And that's
1: just
0: kind of a hurdle. Yeah. And that's the way it is a lot where you're like, I wish.
1: I struggle with that in my own.
0: Yeah. Because one of the things I was saying when I was invited onto the board up there was, you know, how do we make it so it's successful? And I said, it's consistency. Mm-hmm. You know, make every Monday an art therapy day.
1: That's and
0: then try to find a different vendor to come in. However, but it's consistency for the people attending going, I know that Mondays are art therapy and Tuesdays VSO coming in, day, whatever. And that's the big challenge because when people have to look and go, wait, I thought Wednesdays was for this. Yeah. And then they don't know what's coming up. And it's when you eliminate confusion, the reason to say nobody's helping us,
1: or
0: why they say they can't, you know, it's eliminating hurdles.
1: Yeah.
0: Because a lot of people are like, I can't afford it. Well,
1: it's free.
0: It's free.
1: It's free.
0: I can't get there. It's very accessible.
1: Yeah.
0: Yeah.
1: Let us know too.
0: Yep. Yeah. So we work and also let us know because we work with a nonprofit down here who shuttles people all over the place.
1: Oh, that's amazing.
0: And I imagine if, like...
1: We're working on getting a van.
0: Are you?
1: Yeah.
0: Okay.
1: It's in the works.
0: Yeah.
1: Everything's a process. You know, it's like take one step, then another.
0: Well,
1: what it is,
0: as things are going along, things pop up and you go,
1: yes.
0: Oh, I never thought about that because it was never an issue before. Mm-hmm. A van would be a great idea.
1: Yeah.
0: And are there buses on that route?
1: I think there are. I know there is some to downtown Franklin and Tilton, which is not too far from us.
0: But at least it gets you out, you know. Help you find a meth clinic, like a meth lab.
1: Oh my god!
0: On your way.
1: Don't rub it in.
0: Yeah. Go visit. It's like a museum.
1: Oh gosh! Actually, we have the Franklin Historical Society right on campus.
0: I know. I was gonna say. Well, you lot of that is historical.
1: So we're right on Daniel Webster's property. Yep. This is actually buried, like at the cemetery that's on site.
0: And there's what is that one building at the very front? That's a historical building, right?
1: Yeah, so it's if you pull it down to the campus, it's the first building on the right.
0: Yeah. But, yeah, I want to make a museum out of that meth lab. Imagine that. Look, here it was, kids.
1: You could bring all the dare kids there.
0: Yeah, what? Yeah, no kidding. Do you want to live like this? Do you want your teeth to look like this? No.
1: Hopefully not.
0: I think no, but...
1: scare them away.
0: People are like, I'm not going to Franklin. Yes. Listen, they're everywhere. I just know that for a fact because that's like a law enforcement thing.
1: Some people are just more obvious about it than others.
0: Yeah,
1: you know?
0: It was the first one found. I'm not saying it's the first one. Like, you know, they didn't plant the flag out front like, we're the first. Like, no.
1: Not yet.
0: No, no kidding. Can you imagine the guy gets out of prison? He's like, I'm going to open a desert museum. Come visit.
1: Oh, my God.
0: Oh, pay for my bill.
1: That would be awful.
0: So the 250th celebration is coming up. Free to attend.
1: Yep.
0: Plenty of parking.
1: Plenty of parking. Parade. Wear your uniform if you want to join the parade. Anybody's welcome to do so. We'll have veteran service organizations there. We have food trucks coming. We'll have recreational events happening if you want to play some cornhole.
0: Nice.
1: And we have a live band.
0: Mm-hmm.
1: We'll be available for questions about the campus. If you have suggestions about things.
0: How many cornhole board sets do you have?
1: We have, I think, two currently.
0: I can bring a couple more if you want.
1: Yeah, sure.
0: Okay. Our it's for... people of all ages, obviously.
1: Yep.
0: Dog friendly or service dog friendly?
1: Just service dog friendly for now. Because we don't want like conflicts.
0: And a lot of people.
1: We love dogs, though.
0: Yeah,
1: don't get us wrong.
0: No, and I do too. But a lot of dogs don't act accordingly to other service dogs because service dogs don't want to be greeted where other dogs want to greet.
1: Too, yeah.
0: So, all right. So I'm just trying to think of all the questions that are going to be asked. Yeah. Like, what can I bring this?
1: Way.
0: Yeah. No fireworks. So we're about
1: try not to do that.
0: Yeah. We'll actually get in your van and go down to see the first meth lab. That'll be a field trip. No, I'm only kidding. It's not gonna happen. But I'm gonna hit on that all night long. All night long I'm gonna be hitting on that meth lab.
1: Oh, that's so funny. Was it close to the campus?
0: No.
1: Oh, okay,
0: no,
1: good.
0: It was not.
1: Okay. I don't even know
0: where it was. But even for people that I'm not familiar to that area. Downtown Franklin's beautiful.
1: It is.
0: A friend of ours just opened up an Irish pub down there.
1: Oh, really?
0: Waterhorse.
1: Oh, that's neat. We'll have to check it out.
0: Yeah, I believe it's in Franklin.
1: They do like the white water events.
0: Yeah, I mean, there's a lot down there.
1: I'm trying to get in on the kayak thing because we have the Merrimack River connected to the campus. So
0: I know for a fact that there's a college not far north from you that is looking to unload some kayaks.
1: Really?
0: Yeah, I can make that connection for you.
1: Yeah.
0: Because you guys could literally storm on the bank. Would the farmer guy, would he let you go through the property to get...
1: Do you have access?
0: Yeah. Yeah. Well, you can make them, just drag them down there. It's not that far.
1: No, you can drive down there, actually.
0: Oh, okay.
1: Yeah. I drive down there like on my lunch. Sometimes I have some meetings down there.
0: Oh, nice. Yeah. Okay. So, let's see if we can get some kayaking.
1: Because
0: I know kayaking was one of the draws, too, because the water was right there also.
1: It is, yeah.
0: Just don't go downtown to the Franklin because the whitewater rapids will get you.
1: Yeah, they will, for sure.
0: Especially after rainstorms.
1: Yeah. And I think I heard, I haven't actually kayaked there myself.
0: That's not the Pemmy, right? What river is that?
1: The Merrimack.
0: Oh, it is the Merrimack? Okay.
1: Yeah.
0: So it'll bring you all the way down here.
1: If you want to stay in a kayak that long.
0: Yeah. I think you should.
1: Maybe I'll try it.
0: You should. Yeah. And then, come in after your little journey and we'll talk about it on the radio.
1: Yeah. That'd be a good time.
0: You just come in.
1: Get my little floaties out.
0: You're like, no, I will tell you. I saw this many meth labs on the way through.
1: Oh, gosh.
0: No, I
1: bumped a couple of them under the...
0: Yeah. Like, what's that? No.
1: Don't ask questions.
0: What are the more popular things up there for the residents that are living there and for the community themselves to come in?
1: Yeah, so they're really loving the e-bikes right now.
0: Yeah.
1: And we have a metal detecting group on Wednesdays. They seem to really enjoy
0: it. Oh, that's cool. Are they going into the farm?
1: Right on the property. There's a gentleman, his name's Steve. He comes every week on Wednesdays, 10 a.m.
0: Really?
1: Yeah, and we do metal detecting on the property.
0: Be your own, or does he bring extras?
1: He has some.
0: Okay.
1: If you have one, bring it.
0: Yeah.
1: But
0: what's been found? Like, now, you have to keep in mind, everything in New Hampshire at one time was a battlefield.
1: Right.
0: So what have you guys found?
1: So
0: anything
1: he
0: cool?
1: Found some like coins with holes in them, and he says that like if they have a hole in it, it's because they used to sew them to the inside of their uniforms when they were going to. I'm not like big on the history stuff. That's just what he said. I'm like, this is great.
0: It sounds like a good idea.
1: Yeah, there's all kinds of just little cool.
0: Yeah, I know down here, if you do farms and stuff, Londonderry.
1: Yeah,
0: a friend of mine does. He goes metal detecting in Londonderry all the time.
1: Oh,
0: he finds buttons.
1: Yes. buttons. We found some buttons.
0: Yeah, like military uniform buttons and stuff like that, which I think is so cool. And because you don't realize that at any point when you're walking anywhere in New Hampshire or New England, you've stepped on a battlefield.
1: Right.
0: Like at one point.
1: Yeah, there's actually there's a little sign on the campus because there used to be a bunker?
0: Yeah.
1: Of some sort, like right on the back side of the campus. I was like, oh, that's kind of cool.
0: Oh, that is cool.
1: Yeah.
0: So that's Wednesday mornings free.
1: Mm-hmm.
0: All right, so we've established that on Wednesday mornings you can come
1: at
0: 10 a.m. You can also
1: play badminton on Mondays.
0: E-bikes all the time, if available.
1: Yep. We're planning soon, within the next couple weeks, to have the e-bikes be a part of our weekly activities list.
0: Well, that's cool. Yeah. You could do a tour.
1: Yeah.
0: Find something cool down. I mean, not what we've already mentioned, but you could go downtown to, you know, go to downtown Franklin, have coffee, drive back. Little things. Yeah. Interesting.
1: The e-bikes are so fun, too.
0: Yeah.
1: We have trikes and we call them townies.
0: Yeah.
1: They're the two-wheeled.
0: The town. And the trikes because you don't want to, Because
1: the trikes just are fun. They have a throttle.
0: Really?
1: Yeah, they go like 25 miles an hour.
0: What about the two-wheel ones?
1: The two-wheel ones are fun, too, but those are more like an assist. They don't have an actual throttle, so you can't just like zoom off.
0: Wait, so you have to like scoot with your foot?
1: Like once you're going, you just keep pedaling and that's
0: how it
1: works.
0: Oh, it's a bike.
1: Yes.
0: Oh.
1: What were you thinking?
0: I'm thinking like I get
1: motorcycle?
0: On it. No, yeah, like I'm thinking you get on it with no pedals and you just got a throttle and you go.
1: Oh, you just yeehaw?
0: Yeah.
1: No, these are like bicycles.
0: Gotcha.
1: Like electric bicycles.
0: Okay. All right. I was thinking something totally different. I was thinking like the scooters.
1: No, you need a motorcycle license for that, I think.
0: No. Do you? I don't think not yet.
1: No?
0: No. I see little kids on them. I see all downtown Nashua, up and down all day long. I don't think yet.
1: You're in a different location than we are, I guess.
0: Yeah. Wow. I know. I didn't think you had
1: to. That's cool, though. Yeah. Let's check that out.
0: Well, once the sun goes away, I'll open up the shades and we can look out and you can see the splendor of downtown Nashua. See? Look, two of them.
1: Oh, that's a scooter.
0: Yeah, but they're still electric bikes. No pedals, though. But then there's the ones that look like bikes without pedals, which are like dirt bikes, I guess, right?
1: Yeah, I don't know.
0: I don't know. I just had in my mind something totally different than the pedal bikes. I'm thinking about the ones you see in Boston that like are all in racks.
1: Yes, those.
0: Yeah. Gotcha. But the trikes are more like motorcycles in a sense. With a throttle and...
1: You can still pedal. You have to pedal.
0: Oh, and you can pedal too?
1: Yeah, the battery will die and then you get stuck if you don't pedal.
0: Oh.
1: No,
0: you're not selling me on it now.
1: I'm just joking.
0: I want a scooter.
1: I'm kidding. No, you have like, I think it's like 25 miles or something like that.
0: Oh, okay.
1: Full range battery. Yeah.
0: All right. Yeah, because Franklin's probably 10 miles down, 10 miles back, 5 to spare.
1: Yeah.
0: In case you're really cranking on it. 25 miles per hour.
1: Well, it's different level. You know, different levels to the... You don't have to use the throttle the whole time. If you pedal a little.
0: Yeah.
1: At least the way... On the way to wherever you're going. And
0: then downhill.
1: Use the assist on the way back.
0: Yeah.
1: Uphill. Yeah.
0: Yeah. Pedal downhill.
1: Mm-hmm.
0: Coast. Oh, that's awesome. I don't know. Now I need to go back up there. Well, I'm going to be up there in a couple weeks, but I need to go back up there and see progress because the last time I was up there was... Was it the ribbon cutting?
1: Did you come for the VSO check-in?
0: No, I had a whole... I had something else that day. I had a funeral that day, that's why.
1: Oh.
0: No, I went for the ribbon cutting, and I've been up there for the swim VSO. But yeah, wow, it's been that long.
1: No,
0: because I came up after. I went up after with Allison from Delta Dog, and I was talking with Christian. So it was after the ribbon cutting, but it's been a while because I know that a lot has changed since I've been there.
1: Yeah.
0: So that's good. But yeah, no, I definitely need to go. I might actually be going up to Newfound on Thursday.
1: Oh, yeah.
0: So if I do, I'll swing in on the way back.
1: Newfound's really nice.
0: Yeah.
1: I just went to that lake up there for the first time.
0: Oh, really?
1: And I was like, I can't believe I've never been here before.
0: Where are you from originally?
1: So I'm from Concord, but I live in Guildford now. So
0: okay, yeah.
1: I just don't get around much.
0: Yeah.
1: not
0: yeah, Newfound's nice. If you go up there, go to Sculptured Rock up in Groton.
1: Oh,
0: it's super cool.
1: Check it out.
0: Great hiking spot, but it's like a little mini Grand Canyon. It's kind of cool.
1: Really? That is pretty cool.
0: It's like all the water is carved its way out of the granite.
1: Yeah.
0: So, and you see like complete circle, like cylinders that have been ripped out of the rock, like perfect. Wow. It's nuts. There's a couple of good places to jump there if you like cold, extremely cold water.
1: Oh, geez, not really.
0: Yeah, well, then it's not for you.
1: I also don't like heights that much.
0: Oh, yeah, no. So just stay on the hiking trail. Yeah.
1: More of a land animal.
0: Oh, okay. Yeah, I explained the horses then because they are too.
1: Safe. But,
0: yeah.
1: Safe on the ground.
0: Yeah. We're coming up to the top of the hour. I want to thank our partners. So I want to thank Swim With The Mission. Check them out, swim.org. SWAM.org. Like I said, July 10th, 11th, 12th is their big fundraising weekend. They have a huge 10-year anniversary party in celebration of the 250th anniversary of the country at Tuscan Village on that Sunday, starting at 2. I believe at later that evening, they're going to have fireworks, but there'll be canine demonstrations, Navy SEAL demonstrations. I believe they have the Navy SEAL parachute team coming in. They're going to have a Black Hawk. We're going to have a car parade. Anti-car parade is going to be there also. Military vehicles on display. A whole bunch of things. 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And in the second hour coming up, I'm going to be talking about what I like to call soul stealers and soul suckers. You'll figure out what that is. What did you call them?
1: Energy vampires.
0: Yeah, energy vampires. So any of those terms, but you're going to hear my take on that, and I'm going to explain it to you. Because I'm not going to talk about it harshly. I'm just going to put it into perspective. But we'll be back momentarily for that. But are you going to hang out for a little while? Are you going to split? What are you going to do?
1: I can stay for a few minutes.
0: All right.
1: I'll hang out for a
0: little while. So Mercedes is going to be here for some of the shenanigans in the second hour.
1: Just a little bit.
0: And more information on Hidden Battles, go to HiddenBattlesFoundation.org. 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All platform links are there. We have all our different stuff. You can check out the Foot Soldiers are in full effect. So go to the Foot Soldiers link too. We'll be back momentarily, so don't miss out.

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1: Jones moves in to chase contention. I'm Kyle Rickey. That story next on NASCAR Hot Pass.
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1: After multiple finishes outside of the top 20 to begin the 2026 NASCAR Cup Series season, Erik Jones and his Legacy Motor Club team have been gaining ground on the rest of the field. Jones finished among the top six in the last 2 weeks, including a sixth-place effort on Sunday in Pocono. He's currently 15th in the championship standings, just 4 points above 17th place Brad Keselowski. But that is not something Jones says that he's focusing on.
6: I'm not a huge person to look at points in general. You can only run as good as you're going to run. I mean, we go to the track and try to do our best each week, and if you do well, the points are going to come.
1: Jones' teammate John Hunter Nemechek finished fourth on Sunday in Pocono after leading the most laps on the day. I'm Kyle Rickey. This is NASCAR Hot Pass on the Motor Racing Network.
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12: Over 76,000 in the grandstand. They're on their feet, waving their hats. Here comes the field now. Up off turn number three. Down to the line they come, and Governor Shapiro puts the green flag in the air, and the NASCAR Cup Series is racing in the Pocono Mountains.
13: Some fierce racing for the top spot here down the short chute and into turn three. Tyler Reddick topside. He has got the slightest of advantage going into turn three. Now Nemechek powers down.
14: High-speed game of chicken for the lead at Pocono. Trouble off turn number three. Joey Logano gets nailed. Here comes Bubba Wallace, Brad Keselowski, Connor Zillage, Shane Van Gisbergen, Noah Gregson all crash and collide. Off turn three, Denny Hamlin goes to the inside. New race leader, Denny Hamlin in turn three. Denny Hamlin comes to the start-finish line. He becomes an eight-time winner at the Pocono Raceway. Denny Hamlin wins the Great American Getaway 400, and he wins his third consecutive race.
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19: 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Fakebook. Oh my God. It should be called Fakebook, because there are a lot of people out there who pretend to be the happiest people on the planet, and they post these amazing pictures, and then they're miserable. Absolutely miserable. So, Facebook, Fakebook, whatever. But yeah, so it is Scott, and I'm joined in the studio tonight with my first hour guest, Mercedes, who's actually going to hang out for the second hour for a little while until she's like, I'm out of here. This is crazy. So yeah, if you were listening to the disclaimer that said that the voice and opinion of the show does not reflect on the radio station, that is true, because this is my opinion, all right? So I was going to talk as somebody who helps a lot of people with mental health issues when they're in crisis, resources, programs, whatever. And when I go from programs, I talk about, you know, there's a lot of byproducts of mental health when it comes to substance abuse, anger issues, financial issues, stuff like that. So I had teased it before, and I call them soul suckers, because as much as I love to help everybody, And every day I do it for free. So to say that I don't do it because I don't love to help people would be a straight up lie. But the soul suckers, which I refer to, are the people who call and have every excuse on why they can't do something. I put more effort into their well-being than they do themselves. And it sucks my soul, because it's what I will get frustrated. And I've talked about this before. As a police officer, you deal with that person who aggravates you and gets you on edge and has turned the screws so tight that you're so wound up that you're like, I absolutely hate everybody right now, until you meet that old lady who smiles at you, or a little kid who waves at you in traffic, and it resets you and you're like, oh, I'm good now, right?
20: Yeah.
19: So the soul suckers are the people who, when they call me up, and I know I've talked to Joe, who is in the chat group on the Hidden Battles Facebook page live right now. I've talked to him about it. I've talked to Sean at Forge about it. I've talked to Mike over at New England Mindfulness. I've talked to Chris. I've talked to everybody about it. When you put more effort into them getting better than they are, that is the soul sucker. When you say, I'm going to make the call for you, and I reach out to, you know, on site. I reach out to the vet center. I reach out to all these different people for them, and they sit back at home and make excuses on why they can't do something. That is what I call a soul sucker, because they're just literally not, they're not putting in for themselves. I'm doing all the effort. And when it comes to me doing more effort to get you better, that's what's, that's sucking my soul. And that's what I refer to the soul suckers are. I've had people in the past that I've gone, they're like, I need to get into a facility. I've been drinking. I'm about to lose everything. You know, my significant other's kicking me out. I'm going to lose custody of my kids. I'm going to do this. I'm going to do that. And I need to get into a place. And I reach out to, you know, my friend Tara or Tony or Sonny or whoever. I find all these facilities in this. And then I do all this effort and I get them. And I'm like, okay, you're going to fly out on Thursday and you're going to this program. Oh, I'd love to Thursday. But, oh, you know what? I can't because my son's got a baseball game on Saturday. And then I have a cookout on Saturday night and I have to be there because I'm making wings and this special, you know, and this, when they start to make excuses.
20: It's disappointing.
19: It is. It's because they're not ready to make the choice. By calling me, they're checking a box. And they're saying, look, I'm making an effort. I called this guy Scott. And then what they do is they take the knowledge of everything I've done for them over the last 2 days. I reached out to this person. I give them all this information. This is who I reached out to. This is the program. It's in Florida, whatever. Then they go back and they say, look, I talked to this guy, you know, and I'm trying to make a chance. I'm trying to do this. I'm trying to look. And we even talked to this. We talked. And we even did this. And we did that. And it's just them checking a box to try to stay in the good graces of what they're about to lose.
20: Yeah.
19: And it's not like only my soul they're sucking away from. They're sucking away from the people they're legitimately lying to in their lives because they're not committed to getting better. They're just not at that point in their life where they want to get better.
20: You can't make anybody do anything that they're...
19: You can't lead a horse to water, right? Yeah. Well, you can, but you can't make them drink it, right?
20: Yeah.
19: And that's the same thing. Like, you can make all the effort in the world to help people, but if they're not ready and they're not committed to their well-being,

0: drunk. His kid was in the backseat. Now, I'm making this up. So if this applies to you, you know, what do they say in movies? You know, if the people, no, the, if the people or stories or whatever are likeness, it's not. It's prefabricated. So I'm making this up. And when you find out that there's a lot more to the story, I feel like a complete idiot because I've gone and I've tried to make, you know, under the false pretenses. Because if somebody had told me, yeah, it's my 30, my kid was in the backseat, that's a totally different story. We need to get you help quicker. We need to get you into something,
1: right.
0: You know, not, all right, yeah, this can wait a couple of weeks because this is on your...
1: Giving you that urgency.
0: Yeah.
1: And
0: like
1: it's disappointing when you find out that it's really not that urgent and you just wasted all your time and resources.
0: And the thing that aggravates me is, if you're lying about this to me, what else are you lying about? You know, and it's when somebody says, oh no, it's a lot worse. I will give you an example. A while ago, we were reached out to by a mutual friend from another organization, and they had told us that they had somebody working on their team who had stated that them and their spouse were homeless. They had two children and they needed help. And I'm like, whoa. And they're like, yep, spouse is a veteran. I'm like, two young children, veteran couch surfing. That's a big no-no, especially for me. I'm like, nope, no veteran should be couch surfing. No. So I said, get him, call me. Yep. We're going to get him some resources. I talked to them and they were like, you know, it's okay because we actually have a room at a friend's house. And I said, have you reached out to, you know, someplace to try to get you affordable veteran housing and whatever? Oh, we have, but they said no. I'm like, okay, well, I'm going to reach out to them again. What else can we do to get my kids need clothes and these are the sizes. Okay. I get the sizes, everything else. And then I said, this is not our mission, but I'm going to use our Facebook platform. I'm going to reach out to other organizations and try to do this. Another organization reached out to me from down South Shore and said, why don't we do a GoFundMe? And I'm like, I've never done a GoFundMe. It's not my mission. I can't do it. They're like, we'll do it.
1: Okay.
0: I'm like, cool. Give us all the information. I'll make the post, whatever. I give all the information and the GoFundMe goes up, and within 20 minutes, they got calls from like six different people who were like, they're a fraud. I'm like, what? And they're like, they're a fraud. I'm like, what do you mean they're a fraud? Nope. And then all the screenshots started coming through. So now this organization's calling me and they're like, did you vet these people? I'm like, no. I literally was like, these people need.
1: Yeah.
0: And they were like, I'm going to share something with you. And they started sharing it and sharing and sharing it. The individual's like, my spouse is legally deaf. I try talking to them. They don't hear anything. You know, it's really frustrating for me and the kids and blah, blah, blah. I'm like, oh, okay. Then I get their Instagram. Then I get the Instagram link, and the Instagram link is like them whispering to their significant other to do blank, blank, blank to them in bed. And I'm like, wait a second, I thought they were deaf. Then it turns out that they have a very successful OnlyFans page. They also make a lot of money on a platform page that they smoke a bunch of weed on.
1: Oh, my God.
0: And it was, like, so embarrassing, right? So I literally called them up and I said, I do not care what you do in your private life. I said, that's on you, whatever.
1: Right.
0: But when you make it public, I said, I still don't judge you. I said, but I have a problem with you coming and saying to me all these things.
1: Because that was your problem too.
0: Yeah. I go, because now I've been spending all this time trying to raise funds and get clothes and everything else for you.
1: Your time's valuable.
0: Yes. And she was like, I'm so embarrassed. I'm like, well, and I'm like, shouldn't be embarrassed. I'm like, you put it out there. I said, if you're making money over it, I said, you can't really be embarrassed about it. Yeah. It's kind of
1: your
0: a thing.
1: But
0: yeah. I mean, it's your thing. Yeah. I said, but, and I was more embarrassed because the fact that I had gone out and put myself out there to try to help these people who clearly did not need help. They were looking for more. It turns out they had affordable housing, veterans housing. Like, it was crazy. Like, crazy. And then one of the people who were more savvy than me started showing me the ranking on this, like, it was like a weed site, and they did reviews on high, like, potency weed. It was like very expensive weed, and that's not my thing.
1: Not mine either.
0: But they're like, they have to be making like $100,000 a year with this site because they're ranked in the top 10.
1: So they're not even at poverty level, and they're taking up affordable housing that other veterans
0: and that was
1: and never mind your time
0: soul steal.

0: killing and soul sucking, right? And that's what it is. And a lot of people say, well, they're veterans, they deserve that.
1: They deserve not to be homeless also.
0: I agree. But you know what? But there's somebody who is more needy, and we've talked about that in the last hour. Volunteer. Like, if you don't feel or you think you want to be involved, but you know somebody else is more needy, you don't want to take a spot,
1: you feel like somebody volunteer. Else might be.
0: But yeah. But we've found on many occasions when you sit there and go, someone's worse than me. Yeah, but you know what? You're worse than somebody.
1: Right. Exactly.
0: And that's the way you should look at it, too.
1: You're also worthy of.
0: Yeah. Yeah. So that's my rant on soul sucking and soul stealing, because we get a lot of people who reach out to us at Hidden Battles a lot, and we'll spend a good quality time. And we're 100% volunteer. Everybody that's with us is 100% volunteer. And we'll spend a lot of time and invest ourselves into getting people better, only to find out that they don't go to any of the groups. They don't ever follow up with any of the programs we set them up with, or they check a box and go someplace for, you know, a day. And they're like, oh, I wasn't bad. And then they leave. And it's like, well, you were. So not saying or disparaging somebody from getting help. But I think if you're truly honest right off the bat and say, you know what, I need help, but I'm not ready to commit myself to the point that I can go away for 2 weeks. What can I find that's not that?
1: What can I do for now?
0: Yeah, exactly. Well, what can we do to help me now? Yeah. All right. Yeah, we have peer support groups. Yeah. There's meetings here. Reach out to these people. They have an outpatient program. Mm-hmm. You know, you can talk to a clinician. Let's get you lined up with a clinician or a therapist you can talk to. Mm-hmm. There is a lot of other things than saying, I need to go away. And then I find you a bed. Because guess what? That bed's got your name on it.
1: Right.
0: And somebody else could have used it.
1: Yeah.
0: And I've found on occasions that we've called up places and they're like, well, we have 3 beds that are reserved for the weekend, but we'll let you know if somebody falls through.
1: Yeah.
0: Because you're not the only one. There's other people out there too. But
1: I think there's a lot of shame in terms of people actually being ready to do things. I think sometimes they feel shameful about the circumstances that they're in.
0: Yeah.
1: But there still has to be a level of accountability for yourself that you have to take.
0: And one of the things I found, and when people say, I'm doing this for my family.
1: You got to do it for you.
0: You got to do it for you. Because when you are a better you, it's already benefiting your family.
1: Yeah.
0: Like, it's benefiting everybody that you are in contact with, and you are going to be in contact with.
1: It's like that warning on the airplanes. Like, you put your mask on before you help your family.
0: And we say that all the time. We always use that analogy. But so when people say, you know what, you have to do it for you. Mm-hmm. Because realistically, I've had people come to group and they're like, yeah, I'm here because my wife told me to. Awesome. And I'm like, we're not going to get much out of you. Yeah. You know, you're checking a box.
1: What does it mean to you?
0: Yeah. And you try to engage them and you're like, no, you got to be here for you. You have to do the work. You have to put in, you know, the time, the effort.
1: I think it's easier sometimes for people to be like, well, they told me to do it, so I'm here, rather than being like, why am I actually here? What's driving me to?
0: We had somebody who was court ordered to attend our peer group, and they sat in their car outside.
1: But that doesn't count.
0: And then I got a call, and they said, does he attend? I said, oh, no, he's here, but he doesn't attend. They're like, what do you mean? I go, he sits in his car, and you can see the glow of his phone. You know, he's on his phone. I go, and they're like, yeah. And they said, and I said, he's just checking a box. I said, and don't get me wrong. Like, it takes a lot to come to a peer group, to open up, trust people with your story, especially because you think, is my trauma at a level that matches other people's trauma? Like, am I just taking this the wrong way? You know, am I the P word? You know, so many other people have gone through worse than I have, right? One, we don't minimize struggles, right? We don't go, oh, what, that's it? Like, we're like, oh, that stinks, because it's their struggle. It's not ours.
1: How it affects people is
0: different. And it's huge. It takes a lot of courage and inner strength to pour your story out there. Because you think people are going to look at you. But the great thing about our peer group is we're peers. We're all the same walk of life. We can relate to what you're going through. Mm-hmm. And I don't want to take that away from anybody. I don't want to say that, you know, well, maybe he was sitting on his car because he didn't have not the courage, but he didn't have it in him to come in and open up and be that. Okay, I got that. But come in and listen.
1: Yeah.
0: Come in and be present and maybe get something. Listen to the solutions that some of our guys have come up with to better their lives.
1: Yeah. Put one step in front of the other and move
0: exactly
1: forward.
0: Take the step. And I say it all the time, the first step of getting there is the hardest step. Everything else after that's
1: what's
0: a bonus.
1: What happens, you don't like it,
0: Yeah.
1: You never know. Tried, you know.
0: It's like, yeah. Half the time we just talk about movie quotes and picking on each other, you know, because we've established that relationship.
1: Good, yeah.
0: Yeah. It's that gallows humor, that doc humor, right? So when people are listening thinking, oh, Scott's just insensitive, I'm not.
1: You have to protect yourself also in your own feelings and boundaries.
0: Yeah. And that's the thing. Like, you can literally come in and say, and we've had people come in, and I tell them off the bat, you don't have, we don't put you on the spot. Like, I'll say, what's your story? And they're like, oh, I'm just, you know, I'm like, military? Yeah. Oh, cool. Then we'll talk about military service. Yeah. Like, I'm not like,
1: what happened?
0: About everything. Yeah. Like, yo, you know, what happened? Yeah. Show me on this doll. You know what I mean? Like,
1: yeah. Show me like, on this doll.
0: Like, yeah, I mean, that's not what we are, you know? And when people come in and they open up, because we are an eclectic group of misfits, you know, where, you know, this person's going through this, and then he's going through that, and this person's going through this, and whatever. So we can all relate to it one way or another. But, like
1: Everybody's got different stuff.
0: Categories. Yeah. Yeah. Yeah. Same circus, different clowns, you know? So I'm not being insensitive to that, but it's the point where, what are you ready for now? Not like, when are you ready? What are you ready for now?
1: What can you do today?
0: Like, what steps are we taking today to get you better? Yeah. Instead of going,
1: well,
0: yeah, like, this is what I need, and this is the problems I got, but I'm not willing to do any of it.
1: Right.
0: Like, so where do we start today? Mm-hmm. And when we establish that relationship with the quest for help, that's where the soul sucking, like, the soul sucking stops. Because then it's okay. Yeah. You're not ready for, you know, a week away. You're not ready for a program like on-site. You're looking for art therapy. Art therapy would be good for you.
1: And it's okay too, though.
0: Yeah, exactly.
1: It's okay not to be 100% into it.
0: And you know what? You might not have to be 100% into it.
1: Yeah.
0: You literally.
1: One step at a time. You just gain. Maybe you'll have a great experience. Maybe somebody will say something to you that'll spark something else, and then you'll want to do something different, and snowballs.
0: And dip your toe in the water, because a lot of time art therapy is conversations. Like, you're doing stuff, but you're having conversations, and you build your support group that way.
1: That word therapy.
0: Yeah, like, exactly.
1: Oh, I don't want to it's therapy. To some psychologist in an office.
0: and it's not, listen, we don't all sit around the campfire with a guitar and kumbaya. Like, it's not that. It's literally, like, we have peer where guys come in and like, I had the worst day. My lawnmower didn't start, and this is me. Yeah. My lawnmower didn't start. This didn't happen. This on the way here, I got cut off by three people. I want to stay, you know. And then everybody's like, yeah, stinks.
1: When life hands you lemonades, right?
0: Yeah, yeah.
1: Maybe
0: yeah,
1: the people that get acid reflux. They're going to, like, craft themselves or something. You never know. Like, you got to make lemonade.
0: Yeah, and that's the thing. It's like, it's not.
1: They might be having a worse day. You never know.
0: Yeah, and it literally could be the littlest things that are just triggering you, but it's the conversation. It's just the, I'm venting for 5 minutes, you know? It's like when like, your boyfriend, girlfriend, sister, father, uncle, whoever is aggravating you, you call your best friend, and you just have verbal diarrhea, and it all comes out. Yeah. And at the very end, you're like,
1: wow.
0: So what are you doing tonight? Yeah. You know, like, so it's over. Like, you vented. You had that offloading of it. And that's what's good about it. So if that's what you need, call me up and vent, you know? I'm going to offer some solutions. I'm going to say, well, maybe you should talk to a therapist, or maybe you should go for a hike.
1: Yeah.
0: Pick up, you know, try golf. Golf frisbee. Like, disc golf, whatever. Like, try different things to use that to manage, you know, your stress level. Yeah.
1: What is it? Emotion is energy in motion.
0: Yes. Yeah. Good one. Let's see. Julie, she's gearing up to go to Warrior Path for 5 days. And she hasn't been involved with Hidden Battles, but she's getting here. Exactly. Ease into it. Julie, she does what she's supposed to. She knows where she should start and what she's going to go through. She's like a lot of other people. Calls up, asks for advice. And Julie, I hope you don't mind, but, you know, asks for advice and says, this is what I'm going through now. And it's like, try this, try that. What works here? Maybe it'll work. If not, you know, and a lot of information gets passed. But it's not, there's more e-bikes going by, 100 miles per hour.
1: There's two on that bike.
0: Yeah. Snuggling. Yeah. It's a snuggle with a struggle. But that's what I'm just trying to convey, is be open about what you're willing to do and where you are in your journey to self-healing. You know, don't come at me and go, I'm so committed. This is what I need to go away. I need this and I need that. And then when I give you, they go, ooh.
1: I'm not doing that.
0: Yeah. Like, if you're not ready for it, just be upfront. Mm-hmm. Listen, I need help, but I can't do this. I can't do that. I can't do this. What are my options?
1: Yeah.
0: Instead of going, yeah, I'm in everything. And then I make calls. And then the next thing you know, it's like,
1: they're overwhelmed. It's too
0: much. Ooh. Yeah. I just got like this home pedicure kit and I'm going to be doing my nails this weekend. So I really can't go. Yeah, exactly. That travels lice. Go.
1: Yeah.
0: You know? Self care. It's wonderful. Mm-hmm. So that's my, I think I'm done with my soul stealing. I think that's that for that conversation. Yeah, I feel better after venting.
1: That was your,
0: yeah.
1: Your diarrhea.
0: Yeah, exactly. That's my diarrhea. That's my offload. You guys are welcome. What else do we have? So a lot of things that we have coming up. It is full season this for us for Hidden Battles. Tons of programs. But, you know, we're always looking for new things. And, you know, we talk about the Philadelphia Marathon I'm doing for Swim with the Mission. It's actually, I'm only doing an 8K, which is almost 5 miles, which I can do pretty much standing on my head. I'm going to ruck it. But I'm gonna step it up, and I'm going to try to beat my normal speed. So I'm going to start training now to the point that I want to get a really decent time. I want to ruck around 10 minute miles, which is going to be hard because my legs are junk. And I'm fat. So
1: one step at a time.
0: Yeah. Oh yeah. One step towards my death, at a time. So it's the pitter patter of my
1: Bring
0: life,
1: umbrella.
0: Especially
1: so
0: dying.
1: Hat. Yeah.
0: I'm going to have one of those ones that looks like a hat and it's just an umbrella.
1: Yeah. With the drink.
0: Yeah, I'm going with that.
1: Straws,
0: yeah. I'm just going to put Jack Daniels in my ruck with a hydration pack. No, so I will be doing that. So I'm trying something new, and it's a personal goal of mine. I mean, when I was younger, I would run, you know, I would do the 10-mile army runs and stuff like that. But since I'm old now and fairly broken and fat, I'm not sure if I mentioned that, this is going to be something for me, which I'm going to be excited about because it's whenever I do a 5K or a race or anything, I never compete for the clock. I compete for myself completing it. So that's realistically what it's for. And I always take up the rear because I always want to help people cross the finish line. I don't want to leave anyone behind. Is on you. I'm leaving everybody behind. I'm going to try to do my best. And it wasn't him. I thought it was him. I caught out of the corner of my eye. Yeah, I was talking about, so we've mentioned him before, the coolest guy in Nashua, with his feathers hair and his 501 jeans and his black t-shirt and his pink comb in his pocket. He walks by on occasion. If you listen to our old podcast, you can go to hiddenbattlesfoundation.org, go to radio, and you will have all the links to the old episodes. Or you can go to wsmn.live, go to Hidden Battles Radio Archives, and you can find all the old episodes there also. But we've mentioned him a bunch of times. We've talked about ADHD, and I thought I saw him out of the corner of my eye. I'm like, there he is.
1: He's taking Tom.
0: Yeah, there he is. Yeah. Yeah, hi, I'm Tom.
1: The squirrel, yeah. Yeah.
0: So I challenge people to try new things. I challenge them to get out of their comfort zone, like when we talk about, metal detecting, yeah. Farming. There are so many people with backyard farms, not because of the fact that they're producing a lot of viable vegetables to sell.
1: Yeah.
0: Like I know for a fact that there's a lot of people in my neighborhood, in my backyard, that people are getting 4 and 5 tomatoes and they're excited about it. And
1: it's excited about one.
0: Yeah. And it's the fact that
1: you did that.
0: Doing something, you're started from dirt.
1: Mm-hmm.
0: And it's and it's like I've accomplished this.
1: Yeah.
0: And but the thing is playing in dirt is grounding.
1: Yeah.
0: And
1: walk around barefoot.
0: Yeah. And that's touch grass, right?
1: Yeah.
0: But there's a lot of reasons that farmers live to their 90, right?
1: Yeah.
0: It's hard work. It's not like it's easy work. These guys are getting up at 4 in the morning. Mm-hmm. Especially, I had a kid that I was in the Army with. Lynn Krull was his name. He was a corn farmer from Iowa. Yeah. This kid, he used to get up at 4:30 in the morning, go and farm, change, go to school, come home and farm,
1: yeah.
0: Right? There is some therapeutic, substance to this,
1: absolutely.
0: Right?
1: Humans weren't really designed to just be stationary.
0: No, sit around.
1: We were hunters and gatherers before we were office people.
0: Yeah. And we're going to look like that movie WALL-E. We're going to be fatties floating around drinking from Big and By and Large or whatever it is. Watch WALL-E. That's WALL-E. What this movie's turning into.
1: The robot WALL-E.
0: Yeah, you ever seen that movie Wall-E? Yeah.
1: Okay.
0: Remember the people all floating around on those disky golf carts, watching TV, something like, ooh, new cups out. Yeah, by and large, right? But try metal detecting. Try Allison and Cassidy from Operation Delta Dog surfing. They're taking surfing lessons.
1: Oh, yeah. Boogieboarding.
0: Yeah, there's so many things. Get on an e-bike.
1: Yeah, badminton.
0: Yeah, badminton. Pickleball, if you want to get into a fight with old people.
1: Pool is cool.
0: But there's a lot of things that you need to concentrate and be present at. We had the Empower program. They went and did archery.
1: Oh, yeah.
0: And we had said, you know, they get done with archery, and I was like telling some of the girls from Power, because there's no guys involved, and I was like, did you explain to them how mindful it is to do that? And they were like, no, we never thought of it that way. You had to be present. You had to be concentrated. Nothing else existed for when you were concentrating on where you're going to loose your arrow, you know, and draw it and everything else. There's a lot involved in it.
1: Distract yourself.
0: Create a mental reset. Right?
1: If you do it enough, it'll be a habit.
0: Mm. Yeah. And that was the thing. Like, our equine, right? Mm-hmm. The people that go, and I think, do we still have, let me think, who's still here on the Facebook page? Talk about the equine program. Like, we have a lot of people that do the equine. And I get messages from them after they leave. Silent Matt K. He's like, I went wicked anxious. I was very annoyed. And then he hung out with Cream Cheese, the horse.
1: Cream Cheese
0: is the horse.
1: No longer annoyed.
0: Yeah. And then he's like, I feel so much better now. And a lot of guys go there, even when they're like, oh, no, I'm doing good. Like, no, it's okay. Yeah. You're doing good because of this. Mm-hmm. So continue to do it,
1: right. You
0: know? So, and that's the thing that we as humans do is as soon as we feel it's good and we get comfortable, we discontinue it, not realizing that this is why you're doing well. Yeah. It's the oil change. Yeah. Get your oil change. Self-care. Something like that. Yeah. But I have a friend who's probably the most manliest dude on the planet, tattooed from neck to toe, right? He's an excavator operator, like big guy. He goes and gets his toes and his nails done.
1: Self-care.
0: And it's his self-care. And he's like, I love getting pedicures.
1: Time for yourself.
0: You know why? Because you're not doing anything else. You're just sitting there. You're enjoying the time. Nobody's bugging you.
1: You're not doing anything for anybody else either. You're doing something for
0: exactly.
1: yourself.
0: Exactly. No, you're horrifying that lady who's got your feet in her hands, but, you know.
1: She'll be okay.
0: Yeah. Tip her well.
1: She'll survive.
0: Tip her well. But yeah, self-care is huge. Mm-hmm. But step outside your comfort zone. Try new things. That's why Easter Seals offers so much, right? Mm-hmm. And you guys do more than just veterans. Like, you do a lot in the community.
1: Absolutely, yeah. Adult day programs. We do stuff for kids.
0: Yeah.
1: Snowmos.
0: Yeah. And that's the thing. So, if not for yourself, volunteer, get involved with an organization, because guess what? It's going to help you by helping other people, because you're going to be present. You're going to be mindful. You're going to be using a part of your brain that is not sitting at home dwelling on things that you cannot change, or you can change, but just are not ready to. And I think when you do stuff like that, and you do, my voice just cracked like Peter Brady's. It was awesome. when you do start to challenge yourself and you start to do different things, explore the world, and explore the world around you, you never know. You might find that thing that you never knew that you absolutely love and, you know, are hooked on, needlepoint, yarn, whatever. Like,
1: knitting.
0: It could be anything. Yeah. Think of it this way, folks. Eddie Van Halen started off as a drummer. He tried guitar one day. And realistically,
1: rest is history.
0: Yeah, like ridiculous.
1: What's the worst that happened, though? You don't like it?
0: Exactly.
1: Don't do it again.
0: You can say, you know what? I tried it. Yeah. I'm good, you know?
1: Try anything once, yeah.
0: Yeah. And that's what I'm trying to, I challenge you to do that. If there's something, like I said, if you're still with tuning in, and it's something that you've tried, that you loved or you hated, just fire it off. Let us know, because I'm kind of curious. I'll tell you something that I tried and I absolutely hated was, this is years ago, a friend of mine's like, you should come and try this adult basketball league. And I was like, okay. And I realized that I'm not good at basketball, and I'm fast, and I don't realize that cutting certain directions while dribbling, gravity and me didn't get along. So I fell down a lot, and I was not happy with that.
1: It's also a no contact sport, which is kind of
0: Yeah. So
1: no
0: yeah.
1: Elbows.
0: Yeah. So I will tell you, I've tried basketball. I am not. I can shoot hoops by myself. I'll play with my son on occasion, but pick up league of basketball is not my thing. A lot of people, especially veterans and first responders, hockey is a big sport.
1: Oh, yeah.
0: You know, try it. You can go to Skate for the 22 or Healing Heroes, and they provide all the hockey equipment, so you can try it.
1: Oh, wow, yeah.
0: You know, so don't be afraid to try new things.
1: Why not, right?
0: Yeah. What's something you tried that you were like, this is the greatest thing, or this is the worst thing?
1: It's funny that you asked me that. So I told you about the Aiming for Zero event that we went to at the 6 Hour Academy.
0: Mm-hmm. Yep.
1: So I don't have a problem with guns. Never really yep. was into it though. I have. Yeah. We've had. I own guns, mm-hmm. but not really. And we went
0: sport
1: to that event.
0: Shooting.
1: Right. Yeah. Mm-hmm. I went to that event and I was like, this is actually. I'm having a good time. But, mm-hmm. And then by the end of the day, I bought a new gun from them, and nice. We have a membership, and I go everywhere.
0: Oh, that's
1: I
0: cool.
1: Wasn't expecting
0: yeah.
1: to. Make that shift. I was like, mm-hmm. I just like shooting them in the backyard. It's no biggie. And now I'm like, no, I'm competitive. Like now I want to, I want to compete. Yeah. Like now I'm going to beat that time and you're going to, I'm better than you. No, I'm just kidding.
0: You're like, what's that?
1: Yeah. Yeah.
0: With me, I think stand-up comedy was the thing
1: really?
0: That I tried that I absolutely, I fell in love with because I'm like, I like storytelling.
1: Yeah.
0: And I just wanted to, I had like two stories in my head that I really wanted to tell because mm-hmm. I knew they were funny. And then, one of them's only part of my routine. The other one is like, it's funny for me. And people are like, I think it's funny, but it just doesn't. It's in a military crowd. It's definitely a funny story. But around normal people. But
1: what if you like it? So, tell it.
0: So,
1: do it for you,
0: so
1: you know?
0: Yeah, exactly. You know, I do like to get on stage, and Billy, who I worked with, he also does stand up, and he is in the same boat. He's like absolutely loves getting up and storytelling and performing, and even when you don't get the laughs you want, I come off the stage like I killed it.
1: Yeah,
0: you know, this crowd just sucked. Like, but I'm amazing. You know, yes. Like I did good. So I think that was one of the things that I really enjoyed.
1: That's a good attitude to have. You got to carry that with you.
0: Yeah, it's not me, it's you.
1: Yeah, no, I'm just kidding. It's
0: like we're breaking up. Yeah. It's not me, it's you. So that's one thing that I truly enjoy. Like hiking is another thing I truly enjoy because sometimes I just don't want to be around people. You know,
1: sometimes
0: it's social.
1: Disconnect.
0: Yeah, as social as I love to be, I love to like talk and find out new people's stories. Obviously,
1: yeah,
0: I'm on the radio.
1: Yeah.
0: And have conversations, but sometimes I just don't want to be around anybody. And I'm done, like, peopling and adulting, yeah. You know?
1: Sometimes you have to just check out, take some time for yourself.
0: Yeah.
1: Get present with yourself so you can be present for others.
0: Yeah.
1: Before you
0: disconnect.
1: Yeah.
0: Yeah. Yeah.
1: Send yourself out.
0: Yeah. And then something I owe a lot of people in the Army an apology for, country music. Like, all the Southern kids I was with, like, country's awesome. I'm like, country stinks. And now I'm listening to country. I'm like, it's actually pretty decent. Oh, no. Even my kids, my daughter was like, kids bop? I'm like, no, the original.
1: Yeah, absolutely not.
0: Original only. Like, I'm not raising you that way. So you will thank me later in life.
1: Yeah.
0: Yeah, kids bop is, I think that's like a CIA psyops thing. Like, I think they did that to break down the generations.
1: Probably. They used to sell them or give them at McDonald's, you know, when you buy like a Happy Meal.
0: Yeah,
1: you get
0: kids
1: the kids bop.
0: Yeah. And they make you go see that concert. And I think there's a lot of like subliminal stuff going on there. Like, no, Kids Bop is horrible. That and that Cars for Kids jingle. Nope.
1: Oh.
0: Which is a big controversy on that. I'm not going to talk about it on this because I don't want to get sued. But yeah. Google that. Google the Cars for Kids thing. Like,
1: yeah.
0: Wow.
1: Going up like that
0: guy,
1: the Lion King
0: wow.
1: guy.
0: Yeah. That guy gets sued because he said, what the, oh my God, look, it's a lion
1: yes.
0: song. Yeah. It was a straight, he's a comedian yeah. and he's like, yeah. look, that's what it means.
1: Yeah.
0: Everybody took him serious. Like, oh my God, that's what it really means.
1: Yeah. Now he gets sued for like
0: yeah.
1: some absurd amount.
0: Yeah. For a comedy sketch.
1: Yeah. What? He got hand served those papers like while he was on stage. He's like, I just got sued.
0: Oh my God. That's oh my so gosh. Funny.
1: I thought it was funny.
0: And you don't mess with Disney. Like they have
1: yeah,
0: lawyers sitting around
1: money.
0: Like
1: yeah.
0: just waiting,
1: yeah.
0: you know. We gotta make
1: Sharks.
0: Back that
1: yeah.
0: we gotta make back that Star Wars money.
1: Yeah, I know, oh my God. What a hit.
0: Yeah. Yeah, Steve, we are abnormal. But you know what, Steve? We belong to the most dysfunctional fraternity on the planet. Think about that. Like, realistically, where we do the craziest things, we're the most dangerous. We've come up with things that nobody will ever, ever come up with. We've done things that nobody will ever match. Just go down in history. And during World War II, a bunch of CBs stole a German train. Stole a train. Like, are you that bored? You steal a train?
1: I mean, it might be.
0: I commend them. As a combat engineer in the Army, I commend them. That's a one-upper. Like, they one-upped us. But yeah, no, we're not normal. A normal person doesn't do the jobs that we do. You know, military first responders. No normal person runs towards danger when everybody else instinctively is running away. You know, so yeah, we're abnormal.
1: Probably do a study on that.
0: Yeah, let's own the abnormal. Fly fishing though, Steve teaches fly fishing.
1: Oh, fly fishing.
0: I've taken fly fishing classes with him.
1: You like it?
0: Yeah, well, Steve's with Rifles and Rods also. He's on. And, fly fishing is another thing. No, you just pay attention.
1: Okay.
0: Listen to the instructor. Don't bring your bad habits or your misconceptions of river runs through it. Like, I can do. Like, if you listen to the way they do. No, at first you don't start with a reel.
1: Oh, that's
0: good. Yeah, no. Well, that's smart. Because there's been 20 people that have hooked themselves before you.
1: Yeah.
0: But yeah, if you listen to Steve, then, you know, like a Joe, Steve, Pam. Like, you listen to the instructors and you pay attention.
1: You can
0: learn. You're not listening. You're going to be like a professional that first day, but you will get the idea of it down. I should get him on here and talk about it. Ruth, we are a dysfunctional family. Steve taught my son a couple of years ago how to cast. Huh. And we did it in the field, and he loved it. He thought it was great.
1: I wonder if we could do, like casting off horseback. Like, you know, they have, like, mounted shooting.
0: Yeah.
1: I don't know. When imagine. I was like, if they could just
0: run along the river and cast at the same time. It's a new Olympic sport. Listen, if you can...
1: They have, like, skijoring, whatever you call it.
0: What is that?
1: So, like, you go on skis. And the horse pulls you. It's like water skiing, but...
0: So Danielle from Hidden Battles, who does iEquine, she's the head of iEquine program, her and her husband Matt, they went up to someplace in New Hampshire or something and did that. I'm like, that's amazing. That's some redneck stuff right there.
1: I wanted to try it, I'm not going to lie.
0: That's some Montana, we're drunk, we got nothing else to do stuff.
1: Yeah. I couldn't find anybody that would, like, get on my horse and gallop for me.
0: Yeah.
1: They're scared.
0: Yeah, well, it's either that or you do the hobby horsing thing. Have you seen that?
1: I used to do that when I was a kid.
0: Well, yeah, everybody did it as a kid. You could buy it. Look, I had Toys R Us. Everybody else who's old out there. Yeah. Right, you would get the horse on the stick, and you were like, yay, around the kitchen.
1: And you could squeeze its ear, and it would bang at you.
0: Yeah. At one time, they had wheels on the bottom of it, so you wouldn't hack up your mother's floor. But now it's like a paid sport.
1: They get paid for that?
0: Yeah. There's prize money and stuff. Like, that's cuckoo. Like,
1: and you know how many toes I probably broke jumping over stuff?
0: Yeah, no, like over hassocks.
1: For free.
0: Yeah, you jump over the hassock, you get hung up, you get smack your face off the ground. Yeah. Now
1: eating dirt.
0: Now you're getting trophies and
1: eating dirt for free.
0: Yeah. Yeah, Ruth just said fly fishing was fun. Actually, Ruth, she had a one-on-one session. She was lucky.
1: Oh, wow.
0: Hobby horsing. I don't know.
1: It's weird stuff.
0: There's a lot of weird stuff out there. It's a weird time in civilization.
1: I feel like when COVID happened, it really brought out, like, nobody had any, they weren't doing their regular day-to-day stuff, so the
0: minds
1: and stuff, really coming out.
0: There's a lot of hamster wheels turning up there. I think, I can agree with you on that.
1: It's a good time.
0: Yeah.
1: The aftermath of it. Now we have, like, pickleball.
0: Yeah.
1: Yeah.
0: Yeah. Tennis is just, let's just play
1: table
0: right
1: tennis.
0: Here. Yeah. Yeah. And then we're going to say, you're in the kitchen, which has nothing to do with pickleball. I don't understand that. It's like,
1: not a clue.
0: Yeah, no clue. I know that Silent Matt Kay was talking about when he went down to a retreat in Florida that they play pickleball. And he was trying to explain it to me. And I'm like, buddy, I see you whack a ball over the net.
1: Yeah.
0: Comes back, you whack it again. Like, all right, I get that. I get the premises. But the terminology is another story. Ruth, you're there. What's something that you tried that you absolutely loved, and what's something you tried that you absolutely hated? Because I would like to know. I want to try panning for gold.
1: Oh.
0: I want to get the little...
1: I wonder if Ruggles' mine is still open.
0: It's still open.
1: Oh, is it? Yeah, that would be like... Yep. I think they do.
0: Yeah. But I want to, so we talked about sculptured rock. So sculptured rock, yeah, I want to go to, so at the very end of sculptured rock, it goes down to the Pemmy, and it's all sand. And I know some guy named Jebediah has already been there 150 years ago, and he did that, right? But I would love to get the little pan and, you know, panning for gold, right? I would love to try that.
1: Maybe you'll find something.
0: Yeah, yeah. I'd probably get some disease from, like, a leech getting on my back. Yeah, something like that. All right, so Ruth said that she loved fishing but hated golf. She said, I'm not good at it.
1: I'm not good at golf.
0: I am an exceptional mini golfer.
1: Mini golf.
0: I love it. You don't like mini golf?
1: Not that I don't like it. I just like, you know, hit the grass and then you get yelled at. Well, yeah. If you hit the grass enough times and you get yelled at enough times, it gets kind of like.
0: No.
1: Obviously, I'm not hitting off purpose. I just stink at golf.
0: I'm going to say we're putting a mini golf thing together. I'm going to reach out to somebody around here.
1: We have room on the campus.
0: Do you? So I love mini golf so much. I want to put a couple mini golf
1: you
0: holes in my backyard. Yeah, I do. I want a skeleton. I want a clown that laughs at me.
1: You're in a fun spot.
0: Other than my family laughing at me. Oh, fun spots. Yeah.
1: You have that little indoor.
0: But I like see, I'm actually really good at that one. And then I always get the free game at the end.
1: Oh my gosh.
0: But I like Pirates Cove. Mel's over in Litchfield's great. Like I like that. Even there's a winery over in Derry that has a master's course mini golf.
1: Really?
0: Yeah, which you can do a tournament at.
1: You can drink and play mini golf.
0: Yeah. Well, I drink and play mini golf anyway. I get better the drunker I am.
1: Oh,
0: there's a we go in October. We go camping, and the campground that we go to actually has a mini golf course. And I last year I dressed as Evel Knievel.
1: Oh my gosh!
0: And I was like 10 under.
1: You're living your best life.
0: Mini golf, and I drink, and it makes people mad because they're like, "How is he getting better?"
1: It's like not golf. Focusing is hard.
0: No, it's like same thing with what's it called? Pool.
1: Yeah, oh yeah.
0: If I have
1: Pool's
0: a couple drinks,
1: game.
0: Yeah, because I start to see like that beautiful mind thing where calculations is all popping into my head, and I'm seeing angles and stuff, and I'm like, "Ping, pong, pong," and I'm like, and then yeah, I don't know. I'm like a drunken savant.
1: Like steam coming out of your ears.
0: Yeah. Yeah. See, Julie wants to go pan too. I want to go panning
1: time.
0: For gold. We should do that. Okay. We should
1: I
0: all just go.
1: The Merrimack has any.
0: Hey, we can. I mean, pan it for hepatitis.
1: Oh my god!
0: We probably get some of that there. Body part.
1: It'll go along with the meth lab thing.
0: I'm panning for meth.
1: Yeah.
0: Oh my god! Is that a crystal? It's crystal meth.
1: Oh
0: that's
1: my god.
0: What it is. That's what we're gonna do. Ruggles. It's like Roger's mind. Roger's mind where you pan for crystal meth.
1: Like,
0: you never know. I'm actually gonna work on that. I'm gonna work on what start some panning, and I want to get a whole bunch of people together and just take over a mini golf course. Just a bunch of people heckling each other.
1: You know that like meth house museum you were talking about earlier?
0: Yeah.
1: Mini golf. Indoor. Yeah.
0: Through a meth house.
1: Yes.
0: Try
1: and then,
0: not
1: like,
0: to knock
1: during
0: that.
1: October, you can make it into like a haunted house. Like,
0: yeah.
1: Slash.
0: But just by putting a curtain on.
1: Yeah.
0: You know, you have to change anything.
1: Shut the lights off.
0: Yeah, because it'd be great. You have to hit your ball off the acetone.
1: Yeah.
0: Over the matchsticks.
1: And then you give someone who's like, no, to jump it up.
0: Yeah, exactly. Jumps up. Ah! Like.
1: That's
0: awesome.
1: Nice.
0: Oh, I got hung up in the gas mask.
1: Oh,
0: damn it. I'm thinking we should do that. There's no reason we can't. Listen, there's no reason that the Franklin campus shouldn't have a mini golf course.
1: I was thinking about like a driving range.
0: Even a putting green.
1: I actually asked about that.
0: Yeah.
1: Just like, do it. But we have the construction right now.
0: Yeah.
1: So it would be like,
0: so if you were to put a putting green up there.
1: You could do it on the other side though.
0: Yeah.
1: Could do it.
0: We could do literally
1: mow the lawn a little shorter.
0: We could do an impromptu. We could literally just have them like putting down some of the handicap ramps down the stairs and into cups.
1: Oh my
0: gosh.
1: I'm
0: gonna do it.
1: So in the back part of the campus where before the river cliff.
0: Yeah.
1: There's another little cliff that we could drive golf balls off of.
0: You'd have to get the environmental friendly ones because somebody would complain. Yeah.
1: Well, I mean, if you'd run out of golf balls eventually, you have to go get them.
0: Like it would actually make a nice, it would be a reef, an artificial reef of golf balls.
1: We're helping the crawfish.
0: We have a huge bluegill population thanks to the artificial reef of golf balls from the Franklin campus. That'd be awesome. Yeah, I'm telling you.
1: Let's not do that because people are still teetering on back and forth whether or not we're...
0: you like it. People are like, no, see, look what they're doing.
1: PETA
0: look
1: coming
0: at,
1: after us.
0: Yeah. Look, they're killing all the fish with the golf balls. I think we should... I want to take over. Like, we could just do, like, a Pirate's Cove takeover.
1: Yeah. I'm cool with it.
0: Because you live close to that one.
1: Yeah, I do. It's in Belmont.
0: Is that the one? I'm thinking of the one over by Meredith.
1: Oh, in Laconia?
0: Yeah, that's the one. Yeah.
1: I haven't been to that one before.
0: That one's pretty decent. I've been there a few times.
1: And there's that Winnie Putt.
0: Oh, where's that?
1: It's in Alton, I think. I think it's Alton. It's like right...
0: Oh, is that near the go-kart race? And now they have that aerial adventure?
1: I'm not sure. It's like...
0: I'll have to check that out,
1: right where
0: too.
1: They have all those ice fishing derbies. And they have
0: oh,
1: the
0: I know
1: planes.
0: Exactly what you're talking about. Yes, yeah. I know what you're talking about. Yep. Oh, okay. Yeah.
1: They have ice cream there, too.
0: Yep.
1: Good ice cream.
0: Well, by the wheel, right? Up by there, too. Yeah. Well, that one's gone, I think. Did they build condos over there? Right now, the Wares. They used to have one there, too, right?
1: I'm not sure if it's still there or not.
0: Now my mind's thinking, I'm going to plan a mini golf HB tournament. You know, and there's going to be people, just like regular golf tournaments, people going to lie about their scores. You know, they're like, oh, I got 8 hole-in-ones. No, you didn't.
1: Be keeping score. Be like,
0: you'd actually have to have somebody legitimate in your team who actually, because there are so many liars. Like, it was funny. We played.
1: Competitive. That's
0: it was funny because we had said it. My son was kind of getting angry because I got, like, a bunch of hole-in-ones. He's like, I didn't get one. And he's good for one or two, you know. So I looked at him and I said, buddy, if you get a hole-in-one, your mother's going to buy you a $100 Robux gift card. And she said, what am I going to do? And he hit a hole-in-one. And he lost his S. He was running through the course, like through other people's games.
1: Oh, my
0: And he
1: gosh.
0: Was doing the freaking riding the bull, shooting McGavin thing. Like he was like.
1: That's hilarious.
0: I was dying laughing. He's like, oh, my God. And she's awesome. Like, what? She goes, my wife goes, what did I just lose? What did I do? I'm like, oh, you owe him a $100 gift card. She's like, why do I owe him a $100 gift card? You made the bet. I said, no, I bet.
1: Volunteer dress tribute. Yeah.
0: She's like, this is crap. Like, yeah, it was awesome. Mm. But yeah, all right.
1: That was so funny.
0: That's what I'm doing. HB mini golf tournament. I just have to find the location. Like I said, that winery in Derry is really nice, but it's probably expensive. Mm. So I think if we partnered up with somebody else at the end of the season, like after tourism's over.
1: Bike week and... Yeah. Stuff.
0: Let me pull up that one for you, and I'll show you on the computer. Because they don't pay us, so I'm not going to mention their business name. Let me think. What the hell is it called? They're called out. Oh. Let's see. But yeah, if you guys think or you guys can figure out a nice place for us to do a mini golf, then let me know. Because now my mind's thinking. Just scroll.
1: It looks just like the campus.
0: It could be. Maybe you should take notes and say, look, we could have this.
1: I've already brought it up, actually, golf. Not mini golf, but it's basically the same, right?
0: Yeah, but I mean, mini golf is no, you don't have to worry about, we're coming up to the last 2 minutes. Real quick, mini golf, you don't have to worry about special lawnmowers.
1: Oh.
0: You literally have fake grass, right?
1: Do you have to have fake grass?
0: Yeah, but you can buy it, like, it's that
1: artificial
0: green stuff.
1: Because the campus is so big, we could make a really big one if we could have, what if I just asked really nicely for the maintenance guy to mow it a little shorter?
0: I don't know. Like, it's special grass. Like, you ever been on a golf course? Like, it is crazy. Like, you look and you're like, is that real? Because it's, it's ghetto golf.
1: We can hit, like, beer cans over there.
0: Yeah, exactly. Through a beer can, over the Dunkin' Donuts, empty iced coffee cup, past Cletus, you know, past the acetone from the meth lab. 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
0: Nice.
1: If you Google it, it'll come up.
0: Yeah, it'll come up. Yeah. So, all right, so next week we'll be back. I believe Chris is back next week also. So go to hiddenbattlesfoundation.org to see more information. Have a great night. Stay safe.